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straight ahead. Everything you need to know about the top headlines of the day and a perspective that will give you some eternity to it. 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It's Kevin McCullough, Monday through Friday, on That Kevin Show. And now, from the Connors and Sullivan Broadcast Studios, the man who is not what he wants to be, but is way grateful that he's not who he used to be,

0: Kevin Show. All things for That Kevin Show at thatkevinshow.com. Very glad to have you and welcome you there. I got to brag on you a little bit, by the way. In the month of April, for the second month in a row, you gave us more traction at thatkevinshow.com than we'd ever had before. Set a new record for the website by leaps and bounds over where it had been previously. And in the month of May, I just have to say, when we looked at all the statistics and everything else, you tripled the amount of traffic that we had had in April. So, yes, another new record. Thanks to you. Thanks for using the website. Thanks for making it completely accessible to your life and to enjoying all the free benefits we've got there. We've got the cooking website. We've got the travel website. We have all of my commentary about news and culture and what's going on. And we're just grateful to be able to offer you all the podcasts, the TV shows, the videos, the columns. It's all there. It's in one place, thatkevinshow.com. Thank you, thank you, thank you for using it. And I also want to say this about, we are looking at a day of firsts today. And I just think we've got to acknowledge it for what it is. Brand new polling that's just been released. And what this poll found is remarkable. On that, I did not expect any of the results that it came in with. A major polling organization has just released information about how Americans would like to see the war in Iran ended. And I'm going to tell you the surprising results of that in just a second. But this is also surprising. I've got to throw this in here. Longtime critic of President Trump, James Carville, the raging Cajun, he's the guy that just talks crazy all the time, says Trump's just lost his mind. James Carville is praising President Trump for the efforts to bring the conflict in Iran to an end. And he says that this is a good move, and that even though he's a political opponent, he said, you know, they call it a memorandum of understanding. He said, let's be very clear about that. And let's give Trump credit where credit's due. He did what Lyndon Johnson did not do in Vietnam, just get out, Carville told News Nation this week. People that hate Donald Trump are saying that this situation is being handled well. I've got a lot of friends on the center right that I don't quite understand their position. They seem to have some degree of doubt about the deal. Look, I'm with Vice President Vance. I'm not sure that there is a deal yet, but the deal that they're going to make in order to talk about the final deal is not one that Iran wins anything in. In fact, the Vice President and then the President the day after this week said repeatedly, Iran doesn't get a dime. They don't get a dime of sanctions relief or anything else until after the 60-day negotiating period, and only then when they provide proof that they're doing what they said they would do. And by providing proof, it's not like under Obama where you let a third party go in there and say, oh, yeah, we think it's all right, wink, wink. No, we actually get to inspect and see for ourselves that it is the way it is supposed to be. Then and only then, after they've provided the proof, do they get the sanctions relief. The Strait of Hormuz is reopened. That's going to help our allies in Europe. That's going to help our allies in the region. And at the end of the day, this is how else do you want it to end? You just bomb everything until all Iranians are dead? The Iranian people want to be liberated. They want to have their nation be a member of the League of Nations, the group of nations that is well respected in the world. So I'm not going to get too distracted by people on the left or right throwing cold water on a president who's been nothing but right in almost all of his understanding of most of the negotiations that he's done around the world, and has the receipts to prove it. Now, there may be those of you that are really hardcore forever war types that just want us to get bogged down there and see a lot of Americans killed. That's not this president. But here's the thing that I started the segment off with that I'm really surprised about. And this really truly did shock me. A new poll just released asked Americans, how would you like to see the Iranian issue, conflict, come to an end? And the two most popular responses were, by the largest margin, 39%, said complete regime change. 36% said, I had that backwards. 39% said a negotiated settlement, the very path that the president is on. 36% said regime change. I am shocked that 36% of Americans think that regime change is doable, much less preferable. Did we not learn the lessons of Afghanistan and Iraq? You have to let those people decide for themselves what they want their government to be. What we can do is help restrain tyrannical forces from co-opting the process and threatening all of the neighborhood with nuclear weapons. That's what we can do. But we're not going to be about picking who it is that they pick. That's up to them. We didn't do that in Venezuela. The person that took over in Venezuela after we arrested Maduro, because we had the right to arrest him because he's a criminal, he tried to kill Americans, is the person that they voted for. So at the end of the day, we're not telling these countries how to run themselves, and we're not going to be able to. But we can make Iran a lot less dangerous. We can make the region a lot more safe. And at the end of all of that, the thing that comes out of it is a realignment in the Middle East that doesn't threaten Israel, our other allies, our Arab allies, or America anymore. And that's exactly the path he's on. Anyway, I was shocked to see that the president's path that he's on, 39%, that's what the American people, in a total of 100% of the vote, 39% said negotiated settlement, 36% said complete regime change, 16% said basically strong-arming them into doing them what we want them to do, and 8% had no opinion. But that's what the poll said. And so you've got the American people basically endorsing the president's plan of action, with the vice president and the president this week both making clear that Iran's not going to get, there's no more pallets of cash. That day, that ship has sailed, it's done. We get the uranium out of there. The strait is now open. Somewhat life can return to normal. We got 60 days to work out the details of getting the uranium out. And once that's done, friend, imagine a Middle East that is no longer aligned with terrorism, but is more aligned in line with the Abraham Accords, working together with one another, working for mutual benefit at the end of the day. That's what we should be aiming for. At least that's my opinion on it. I don't know what yours is. Feel free to drop me an email, thatkevinshow@gmail.com. thatkevinshow@gmail.com. Thank you also for those of you that are continuing to help us get kids to summer camp through Angel Tree Camping. It has been a remarkable summer. I'm so grateful for every one of you that helped us do that. And we have just a few more days to get as many of them there as we can. And we're gonna ask you to help a little bit more today. So I hope that you'll go with us on that journey. Again, everything you need, the podcast, even the bonus episodes that I have, the Fun Friday, the Travel Tuesday, all that stuff, the travel newsletter, the food newsletter, that's all at thatkevinshow.com, thatkevinshow.com, thatkevinshow.com. Go and be there now. And coming up, surprises beyond what you can think. I'm just going to drop a hint. Toy Story. I'm going to tell you for now. Stick around.
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0: right, welcome back. Kevin McCullough, very glad to have you with us on the Friday edition. And as you're preparing for the weekend, a little good news today. Democrats across the country criticize education programs in red states, but Arkansas Governor Sarah Huckabee Sanders is touting a major achievement in her state. Listen to this. They implemented a new program which raised teacher salary from $36,000 to $50,000, created performance-based teacher bonuses, boosted literacy support, funded school safety initiatives, banned critical race theory, banned teachings related to gender identity, sexual orientation, sexually explicit materials. And here's what happened. On the new statewide exam, proficiency increased by more than 7%, and by more than 7% overall since 2024, and by more than 5% since 2025, and it looks like the 2026 numbers are going to come in even better. And the kids on the low end dropped by 5 to 8 points as well in terms of raising their overall performance, and reading proficiency in the state went from 36 to 43% in 2 years. That's a 7% increase in 2 years. This is incredible stuff, I think. Let me talk to someone who knows a bit about education. She's been a mom, and she's been very vocal about education and solutions for children. Dr. Gina Loudon is her name. You see her every weekday morning on Real America's Voice on American Morning. Dr. Gina, welcome. Good to see you.
1: Hey, great to be on your show, Kevin. It's always an honor.
0: I'm not really surprised that accountability-based reforms would begin to impact education scores statewide. But what Sarah is doing there in Arkansas really should be looked at by other public school systems across the country, no?
1: 100%. I know she's a really good friend of your show and you and me personally. And this is when meritocracies work, right? I mean, I am 100% not in favor of maintaining any form of public school system unless it is all based on merit. I love what she did. I love the message it sends to teachers, the way it shuts down the left. Like, what are they going to complain about? She increased teachers' salaries and she made scores better. What do you want?
0: Well,
1: you
0: know, and when did the union do that for teachers in the last 100
1: literally
0: years?
1: Never.
0: Yeah.
1: Yeah, well, not just the union, but the bureaucracy is so important to consider because we as taxpayers have spent so much money on this. The Department of Education was formed, I forget what year, back in the
0: 1979.
1: 50s, I believe. Oh, 79. Yeah. Okay, wow, even more recent. And at that time, the U.S. was always in the very top in the world in terms of education of our children. We, since the establishment of that in 1979, thank you for remembering that for me, we've consistently been in the bottom of the bunch in the entire world.
0: You can literally say, Dr. Gina, we've gotten dumber every year that the Department of Education has existed.
1: Yeah, no doubt about it. I mean, if you didn't know, and you look at the folks here for the World Cup, all these people cleaning up their tables at McDonald's after they finish lunch. I mean, I don't know, little things like that catch me off guard once in a while, and I realize how far we've gone from being just a nation of honor, a nation of education. We don't know our history. We don't honor God. Only 27% of people are even going to put up a flag this 4th of July on our 250th. Anniversary as a country. What is happening here? A lot of this is because people don't know God and they don't know the true history of the United States and how our founding fathers fought for our country and all of those things. And they don't even know the concept of honor. Most kids in Gen Z can't even define the word honor. They literally don't know what it means.
0: Yeah.
1: So when you get to those kinds of fundamentals, you realize how the educational system has failed us. And this isn't lost on your audience or you or me, but the question is, what is the answer? And the answer, I believe, is to abolish the Department of Education whatsoever and let it all be private like it used to be, because we don't, you know, kids did better then, better back then. We all know that homeschoolers do much better in actual life than do kids who went to any school, public or private. But if we are going to, realizing that not every parent is going to take the hot time to homeschool, et cetera, not every parent can, then our second best choice is to base it all on a merit system. Why not? And Governor Huckabee has been really a leader in her state. And remember for a moment, this is Arkansas. Like, they've always been at the bottom of the pile.
0: Right. Well, that's that's the real story here. She said, and I want to read her quote here because I think this is kind of key to what she unlocked. She said, realizing that every single kid can learn when given the right environment, when given the right tools, and letting failure not be an option. I go back to the word accountability, because when you have unions that protect teachers that aren't performing, when you have increasingly curriculums and systems that are not, you know, they're more sociologically driven than they are academically driven, and then you start mixing all of these woke nonsense things that shouldn't even be in school curriculums into the mix, no wonder the dilution of learning takes place. So she strips all that out. She says, look, you work hard, we'll give you a raise. When's the last time you got that, you know, from the Department of Education? This is literally a state taking back its educational process away from the federal government, essentially.
1: No doubt. And she's been innovative in other ways as well, that I happen to be privy to just coincidentally. What a blessing for that state that has always been ridiculed and mocked and all the rest of it. I love that they have her. I love that we have her in America. But no, this is very exciting, and I think really sets the bar for other states. Now, here's the problem. This is the worst nightmare of the Democrats.
0: Yep.
1: They don't want success. They don't want intelligent graduates. They don't want teachers being adequately rewarded, because they like all of those groups of people dependent on them through their unions, where the Democrats get massive, massive campaign donations. So this is really bad news for the Democrats, and not to be partisan, but it just comes down that way. And so that's why I believe just a whole national reform. The government does not, the feds do not need to be involved in education literally at all, in my personal opinion. So I think we take it away from the hands of the biggest bureaucrats and put it in the hands of the states is okay, and hands of parents is even better. And so hopefully that's the direction we'll turn based on this success.
0: Well, I think Secretary McMahon has done a good job in dismantling everything that can be just taken apart without ultimately Congress has to vote to remove the Department of Education from existence. But the Trump administration literally has made it an empty building, and they're no longer going to meet in that building. A few months from now, they're going to be in like a single office space in a much more cost effective way, because there's no reason that we should be spending all of that. But I think you're right, Dr. Gina. And I love this, because like you said, I've known Sarah for a long time, and I know her father even better, and I know the types of parents that raised her. I know what they expected of her, and I know what she expects of her kids. And you know what she's doing? She's applying that same mentality of love and strong accountability and commitment to all the children in her state. And this is what public service should actually look like. People that care. And this goes to the heart of what you were saying. If we really cared about the kids, then we wouldn't even be having the discussion of what's best for the unions or what's best for, you know, a political party of some sort. We would be focused purely on the science of how do the kids learn best and what is it that they need to learn most. Sadly, we don't have that as the focus of our education anymore. And my last kind of TED Talk statement here is that Mom and Dad, no matter what school you use for your kids, whether you homeschool them, whether you put them in a Christian school, whether you put them in a private non-religious school, or whether you put them in a public school or a charter school. And I have friends that work in every one of those industries and care about the kids in every one of them. It does not matter which schooling they have long term. You are, as the parent, accountable for what they learn and how they learn. And if the system that they're in is not working, it is incumbent upon you as the parent to get them plugged into the system that does do the best for them. And I'm hesitant to say, Dr. Gina, And you didn't say this. I'm just saying this. I'm hesitant to preach this. I was homeschooled for a period of time. I'm hesitant to say that one method of education is the absolute answer for everybody all the time. I don't think that's true in the public school setting, because I think a lot of the public school curriculums are kind of designed for girls, where they learn easier in a note-taking lecture kind of format, and boys need more tactile and interactive activity. But I am going to say this. It's up to mom and dad to figure it out and to do what's right.
1: 100%. 100%. Yep.
0: Well, some good news. Some good news for parents. We can get these kids learning, and Governor Sanders is showing that it can be done without all the crazy stuff mixed in, and I'm grateful for it. Dr. Gina, thank you, as always.
1: God bless you. God bless your audience and your family. Thanks, Kevin.
0: Did you find your puppy yet? I had someone write me this week.
1: Happy Father's Day.
0: Thank you.
1: Happy Father's Day, by the way. No, we have not found her. Prayers still appreciated.
0: Okay. We're just going to keep praying along those lines. Dr. Gina Loudon, watch her every weekday morning on Real America's Voice. Kevin McCullough coming right back from New York. Don't go away.

0: Mary Rose. Vice President J.D. Vance is on his way to Switzerland for talks between the U.S. and Iran. Iranian negotiators are also on their way to an avenue in Switzerland to discuss the details of their interim agreement to halt the war. This comes after Iran said it closed the Strait of Hormuz due to Israel's attacks in Lebanon. President Trump, in response, threatened to impose tolls in the waterway if a final deal isn't reached in 60 days. Talks mediated by Pakistan and Qatar are set to begin Sunday. The deal involves unfreezing billions of dollars of Iran's assets, and Iran's negotiating team includes central bank and oil officials, among others. A large fire has almost completely destroyed a luxury resort in the Dominican Republic. This is SRN News.
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0: thank you for being with us. It's That Kevin Show, thatkevinshow.com. Thankful to be kind of back at it after my little absence. But I was really thinking and praying over the last few days about how vital it is that we help every one of these children get to Angel Tree Camp this summer. Now, I have children that I'm immensely proud of. They all know the Lord. They've all made decisions for Him. They've all been publicly baptized and professed their faith in Him in a public way. But I know that part of what brought them to that place was being in a Christian camp environment for several summers in a row before they professed their acceptance of Jesus. And even as they are still of camp age now, one is now a counselor. The other two are trying to work to become one. Like, there's a desire in all of their hearts to serve the Lord through this powerful thing that happens in the summertime between kids and Bible teaching and programs and games. And I don't know exactly why it's such a magical formula, but I just tell you it is. And when you do it in a setting where you have a lake and some forests and some beautiful areas to just, you know, touch green grass and see bright stars with, you bring Jesus and you bring the reality of God's creation into that picture, and you've got a context for which any human heart will open up a little bit more naturally. But when you are a child who has lived in a gang-infested, public housing-sectored, violent, crime-ridden family and neighborhood for any period of time in your life, and you get to leave that chaos for that beauty of that camp, it really does have a powerful smack in the face, if I'm allowed to say that. More so than a blacktop can smack a face, God's love can smack us, and it won't leave a bruise. Steve Collins is back with us from Angel Tree, and it's really true, Steve. Like, the amount of softening that a camp does to a normal person is fantastic. But when it comes to these hardened kids that have seen really, really bad and hard stuff in their lives, a lot of it through no choice of their own, it's a miracle working plan.
1: It really is. The transformation is nothing short of miraculous. It's incredible to see the change take place. I think one thing that really helps for a lot of our partner camps is that we provide free trauma-informed training for all of our camping partners so that they can have some tools to work with kids who've been through trauma. And having an incarcerated parent is traumatic. And aside, even if everything else is smooth, which most of the time it's not, but having an incarcerated parent is a traumatic experience. And so There's training that we provide to all of our camping partners to better equip them to work with these kids. And there's three basic pillars of trauma-informed care. The first one, the very foundation, is connection. And that's building a connection with the kids. Now, that sounds like, oh, that's nothing, you know, that's easy. But for kids who've been through trauma, there's those walls that are built up. And so connecting and building trusting relationships is difficult for them. But at camp, they play together, they eat together, they worship together, they pray together, and these types of things build those connections, build those trusting relationships. And so the kids, as they work their way through the camp week, begin to connect with their counselors and the camp leaders and the other kids in their cabin. And then the next piece is felt safety. And felt safety is a little different than just being safe. You know, camps go to extreme measures to keep kids safe during their camp experience. But what's even more important for a kid who's been through trauma is to feel safe. So they don't care about the certifications. They don't care how strong the rope is on the rock climbing wall or how trained the lifeguards are at the lake. They want to feel safe. And that felt safety comes through personal care and contact and being there for them, making sure that they're staying hydrated and making sure that they get to their scheduled activities on time. And just having someone there watching out for them, guiding them and leading them builds that felt safety. And then the third piece is self-regulation, teaching kids that when they feel dysregulated, when they feel like their emotions are out of control, here are some things you can do to settle yourself, to calm yourself down. And it helps kids to learn to cope with these complex emotions that they're feeling. And they're able to process these things more effectively. And so we want our camp leaders to be able to effectively minister to these kids right where they're at, and they do a really good job of that.
0: That makes so much sense, and I'm so grateful that you're willing to explain the details to which Prison Fellowship feels that it's important, because these are all things that, you know, we have to think about. And as parents, particularly, we worry about our kids being safe. But kids that have incarcerated parents may not even be aware of their kid, of their parent worrying about them in any way. So this is a truly amazing thing. And friends, I just can't express to you how important it is that the 162 names that we had, I've called it my Project 162. We're trying to get all 162 kids to camp, and we've got a long way to go. We had some trouble with the phone lines early on, so if you tried to call earlier and you weren't able to get through, or it was overnight, or some other time, and you just weren't able to make it happen, please go to the website, thatkevinshow.com, the Angel Tree banner at the top of the page, thatkevinshow.com, the Angel Tree banner at the top of the page on the homepage, and give your best gift. Because every $200 that comes in, another kid gets to go to camp. 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Maybe you could give a one-time gift of $1,000 and help five kids find Jesus this summer. 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
5: In the War of 1812, our nation fought and won America's religious freedom. 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
6: 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We all of a sudden became the enemy.
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0: right, welcome back. It's the Friday edition, and always glad to have you with us at That Kevin Show, thatkevinshow.com. And I'm always eager to speak with Bethany Mandel, who joins us on Fridays. She is, of course, a well-known author, columnist, podcaster, mom, genius-minded person. Like, there's just so many superlatives that we could attach to her resume. But Bethany, it's always my humbled honor to have you here on Fridays. Thanks for being here.
1: Did you kill my dog? What happened?
0: No. And I didn't run over your mailbox or anything else. Okay, lots of stuff to get to. First of all, I'm seeing all over kind of the center right commentosphere. Is that a word? Probably not. grumbling, griping, complaining about the memo of understanding. I heard Vice President Vance give his full explanation of it yesterday, and as a casual, objective observer, I walked away going, this sounds enforceable. And it sounds accountable, which were the two things I wanted to see coming out of anything that would be kind of next steps in Iran. Are you with the blogosphere, comment sphere, whatever? Do you have massive concerns with this, or do you think we're on like the first 6 inches of a 30-mile journey?
1: That's second one, I think. I don't trust Iran. I don't think that this is going to go in a good direction. But I'm kind of the mind that, like, let's give them the rope to hang themselves with. And yeah. I'm very confident that they will do so. Ultimately, I don't think that you can or should negotiate with people like this. They are suicidal maniacs. And that will show itself, you know, soon enough. But the president has to do something to open that strait, to get gas prices down, especially in advance of the summer travel and everything that, you know, follows.
0: So let me ask you a follow-up on that, because I think that what a lot of people are arguing in kind of broad strokes can be more greatly defined in nuance. It appears to me, if I'm reading between the lines, that the president of Iran and the Ayatollah, or whoever the figment of our imagination is serving as the Ayatollah, have come to some sort of understanding where the Ayatollah doesn't seem to be pulling his reins on the president, yeah, like they were trying to do just a few weeks ago. Because every time that the president and the Speaker of the Parliament would come out and say, you know, we're close to an agreement, then you'd hear the IRGC sources go, there's nothing there, and then they would have to, like, backtrack. It seems like something's changed there, does it not?
1: I don't think so. I don't think that anything can change with this regime. I'm very wary of looking like we're giving them any support or actually materially giving them any support.
0: So you don't sense a rift between the IRGC and the non-IRGC elements of their government?
1: I don't think that it really has to just be ripped out and reconstituted, and I don't think that we're seeing anything resembling enough of an encouraging sign on that front that there is a new thinking there. I don't trust them. Trust them.
0: Having said that, and I think that's fair for a lot of people, and I don't trust them either any more than I can verify them, but that seemed to be Vance's pet word yesterday, in that nothing happens without verification. Do you think that there's enough accountability in the language that Trump and Vance are using at this point to at least begin this process?
1: I think it's important to look like we're beginning this process and to go into it with good faith for the sake of the American people, because I think that there's a lot of folks who were apprehensive about this, I don't know if I would call it a war, but this incursion from the beginning. And so I think we need to show the American people, like, we are making an effort here. This decision to go military wasn't taken lightly, and the decision to continue to do whatever we're going to do will not be taken lightly. And we have exhausted all of our other options before we've continued. But I think that that's all we can do, is just, you know, show that we've tried.
0: Do you perceive that there's a rift between Netanyahu and Trump right now, and how does that sit with you?
1: I mean, I think that Trump is probably feeling frustrated because Netanyahu is being pushy and demanding, as Israelis and, you know, to some extent, Jews always are. I'm a member of the Jewish people. I know how annoying we can be. And I think that he's
0: feeling
1: frustrated. For the
0: record, that's your opinion, not mine, just so that people understand.
1: Yeah, but I'm right. No, Jews can be pushy and annoying and you know, doubly so when you make them Israeli. So I think that Trump is probably feeling really frustrated at that pushiness. And, you know, welcome to the club. I find that behavior annoying and unhelpful. Israelis used to be much better at diplomacy, and I hope that everyone, you know, takes Shabbat, takes the CBD, whatever they need to do, and just chill out and just let it play out a little bit, because I think it will inevitably.
0: Shabbat or CBD? There's nothing in between.
1: Or both. I think maybe some people should do both.
0: Well, as someone who has personally advised me to take a personal Sabbath, I'm gonna line up in the Bethany Mandel column on that one and say okay. let me ask you this: if we go forward with the memo, and it seems like it's been agreed to by not just America and Iran, Pakistan obviously helped negotiate it. It calls for a lot. The next steps call for a lot of involvement by the regional partners. Do you think we are at the point where they are ready to understand that their own survival and security is important enough that they need to be part of this process?
1: It's hard to get into other people's heads and you know. I think it's easy for us to think rationally, but that seems to be a uniquely American skill that somehow does not translate across borders.
0: The Abraham Accords held after October 7th, so I do think there's a regional realignment that's partially happened already, and yeah. I think a weakened Iran over time is nothing but a benefit to the rest of the region.
1: Yeah, I agree. That famous Golda Meir saying, like, what do they value more, their hatred of Israel or their love of their children? And I think that that's always a problem in the Arab world, Abraham Accords or not.
0: Okay. Well, Color Bethany, slightly skeptical, but hopeful. Is that fair?
1: I think that's fair.
0: Okay. Well, we'll check in with you a week from now and see if anything's changed, but always appreciate you.
1: Thanks, Kevin. I appreciate it. Have a great weekend.
0: You got it. All right. Kevin McCullough coming right back.
2: Stick around for more of That Kevin next.
0: Be honest, when you hear AI stocks, you think NVIDIA. 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
11: Welcome back. Final few minutes of That Kevin Show for the week. So grateful to have you with us, and so grateful for those of you that are going to join us. Make plans to be with us on Tuesday via radio across the country. If you're in New York, come to Times Square. We're going to be in the smack dab middle of the bow tie. We're going to be doing That Kevin Show live across the country. And it's going to be phenomenally fun as we celebrate America's 250th birthday. And I just can't tell you how much I'm looking forward to it. I think it's going to be a total blast of a day. So do that. For those of you that have not yet helped us with Project Angel Tree Camping, friends, I need your help. I can't put it any other way other than we are going to make a difference in the life of every kid that we help, and we've helped more than 100. In fact, about 106 have been helped to date, but there were 162 names on the list, and that means that we've got, 56 kids that right now will not get summer camp if we don't step up and help them. So go to thatkevinshow.com, click the banner at the top of the page, thatkevinshow.com, click the banner at the top of the page, and be as generous as you can. We need all the help that you can give us, and I'm hopeful and prayerful that it will go a long way in helping these kids come to know Jesus and come to have an experience that is meaningful. Real quickly, final news thought for the day. As the popularity of GLP-1 drugs continues to climb, and you see them all over the place, semi-glutides, GLP-1s, you hear these terms, you hear them all over TV, you hear them during sports coverage, you hear them everywhere, but they continue to climb. Significant weight loss associated with the medications has been linked to a growing list of cosmetic concerns. Now, these drugs are doing great stuff for people with blood sugar regulation problems. So like diabetics and people with blood sugar issues, these have been really good. But some surgeons are now reporting that more patients are seeking treatments for what's being called Ozempic earlobes, which reportedly appear thinner and longer and more sagging after the loss of facial fat. The use of the semaglutides causes you to lose fat across your body, including the small fat pads of your earlobes, said Sakeen Parekh, MD. Said it's important to note that semaglutides do not damage the ear tissue or affect hearing in any way, so any intervention would be purely cosmetic. Some of the potential treatments for Ozempic earlobes may include dermal filler, fat transfer, laser treatments, or surgical earlobe reduction, according to the report. But yeah, evidently, if you lose fat across everything,
0: then some of that fat that you're going to lose is in those earlobes. And I don't know, maybe you look like those guys that have the separators. Have you seen the separators? Those great big rings that they put into their pierced ears, and they're like the size of quarters that are so big. It kind of grosses me out, actually. I kind of get freaked out by it. But they're saying that the semiglutides are causing that as well. They said there's been a significant increase in body contouring procedures among patients with GLP-1. One of the doctors said, in my practice, I've seen a significant surge in breast lifts and thigh plasties due to weight loss. I guess that's where you make the thigh look more firm, if it has the whatever the Ozempic look is after you finish the glutides. Healing and recovery are far greater and less complicated. This due to the gradual weight loss achieved over time with GLP-1s. Olympic breast is another common complaint, according to one of the doctors. Women in their 30s and 40s would not typically need a lift, but when you're taking drugs like Ozempic or Wegovy that cause rapid weight loss, women can see gravity take its toll more quickly, and that's not what they want. So, anyway, Ozempic earlobes, a part of your body you did not know existed and was having problems. Hey, have a great weekend, and make sure you join us for Salem News Channel tomorrow morning, 8 a.m., for That Kevin Show on TV.
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13: News this hour from Town Hall. I'm Mary Rose. Vice President J.D. Vance has left for Switzerland as the White House looks to get negotiations with Iran back on track. Vance is expected to meet on Sunday with Iran's officials as well as mediators from Pakistan and Qatar dispatched to Switzerland for the talks. Iran has closed the Strait of Hormuz again, citing Israeli attacks in Lebanon and U.S. bad faith in their interim agreement on the war.
14: Friday, President Donald Trump said he was optimistic.
15: Well, those ships are flowing out of the Hormuz Strait like nobody's ever seen before.
14: Today, Israeli strikes on southern Lebanon killed at least 16 people, hours after reports of a ceasefire agreement. Israel vows to keep Israeli forces in southern Lebanon until any threat to Israel is eliminated. Hezbollah refuses to halt its attacks unless Israel commits to withdrawing from Lebanon, something Iran is also pressing for. Yesterday, Trump said this of the agreement with Iran.
15: And it's 60 days, they have to make a deal, otherwise we will do things that won't make them happy.
14: I'm Lisa Dwyer.
13: A GOP congressman cites the facts about gang violence as he staves off a charge of racism from a woke Democrat on Capitol Hill. Andrew Stewart.

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7: I mean, I got more of Mondami today. A lot of you people don't live in and around New York City. 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
11: 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And as their chiropractor, I get to not only see their health transform and their lives transform, but also being able to witness their expanding family is an amazing blessing. And yesterday, one of my patients who had just started care with me,

0: One of her biggest things that she wanted to come in for care for is because she wanted to prepare her body to have a baby. Her and her husband had been recently married 7 months ago, and she's been doing her prenatals, and she knew the moment that she met me at the Edina Art Fair that this was going to be part of the things that she was going to do to prepare her body to have a baby. And I was so blessed when she turned around and she was like, guess what? And I was like, this is amazing. She tested positive for her first pregnancy and baby. And we were like, thank you, Lord God. And she was, and I said, how did your husband respond? And she was like, that morning they were crying together when she found out the news. And I just thought, wow, not only just right after her and her husband found out that they were pregnant, that she was so confident to tell me as one of her next people that she had been pregnant. And I'm just so blessed to not only now treat this mama, but also her baby that is growing within her. And this is just such a phenomenal thing, because she was like, okay, is there anything else that I need to change differently as we move forward? And a lot of that is she remembered what we talked about, that the importance of gentle, safe chiropractic in order to help prepare her body to have this baby, and how much better she is going to be along the way. And we made sure to talk about her prenatal vitamins. She knows about eating well, exercising, and doing her spinal rehab exercises along with regular chiropractic care. And it's just such a blessing to be able to see moms be able to do that. But last week, I also was able to give both one of my other soon-to-be moms and dads a huge hug, because they are also expecting with a baby due coming up in September. Now, mind you, I've been treating this mom on a regular basis even before she got pregnant, from the time that she got married. And now being able to see her and her husband be prepared, working on their own bodies. And this is so important as parents, and especially parents to be, is that you want to make sure that you are keeping your body healthy from eating well, exercising, and also chiropractic is one of the most important things you can do, because every time we take pressure off your brainstem, your spinal cord, your nerves, it allows your body to heal and function the way that God designed your body. And I also think that this is how so many of these women and men have been able to now have this child, right? And a lot of that is, we know, and I remind them so much, is if God had put that vision on their hearts and that dream in their hearts to have a baby, then if he has shown them so faithfully that he's given them babies. I know many of you who are out there struggling with infertility, or if you know someone struggling with infertility, just know that God will always follow through on his promises. So speaking of this, one of the biggest things that patients always ask me is, chiropractic safe for preemies and babies? And I've been so blessed to be able to see, I've got preemie babies that had been with me since almost the time that they were born. Now, once they got out of the hospital, we're dealing with a couple different issues. Now, Indy was dealing with jaundice, constipation, and one of the most amazing things is his doctor at New Kingdom Healthcare right here in Minnesota was like, you need to go and see a chiropractor. And it's such a great thing for medical doctors to understand the importance of chiropractic and how safe it can be for preemie babies. There is a very different way that we adjust babies. And I always explain this to parents, because they're used to seeing the chiropractic videos that we see online, but gentle chiropractic adjustments are just, so it's like if I was to take their hand, or I take their wrist a lot and I just do a little light pulse on their wrist. And they realized, wow, that's as soft and gentle as the baby gets. Absolutely. So this little baby who'd been born a preemie was having difficulty with constipation, which is not uncommon. They were both C-sections because of having twins. They were born a bit early. And with the C-section, that can cause some additional, and when I use the word trauma, I don't want you to think about like traumas and like auto accident, but it's like a different trauma to the baby just because they're getting moved and they're getting pulled out of an area rather than the way that God designed to actually push the baby out. Now, and this is why we always want to see babies early on in care. And so this little boy was so dark. He had a lot of yellowing. You can tell that he had darker skin. So what happens with jaundice is that because of the constipation, the liver is not able to empty out. So your liver is always filtering things out of your body, which is important, but it has to be able to get excreted out through your pee and poop. Now, if you are constipated, then all of a sudden you start getting this yellow tan color going on with the skin, which is not a normal thing. It turns the skin an abnormal color because of the backup. Now, the thing that the doctor said, well, maybe you just need to switch away from breastfeeding and change to formula in order to help with the constipation. And that's also why they brought him in, because they're like, well, that's not really what we want to do. We don't want to give our baby formula. We want to continue breastfeeding because they had been prepared. Her husband was actually giving her a lot of supplements. And coming up, we're going to be talking about what are some simple changes that you can make as a mom who is breastfeeding to help your child be healthier than ever, or if they're experiencing other problems like jaundice, constipation, or maybe having some other difficulties. And if you or your family are looking to transform your life and health, give us a call at 612-545-5672. 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I watch my worries
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10: With that living water, spirit, some holy father, devil thought he really got.
0: It's Dr. Kim Tran, and we are back talking about, is chiropractic safe for preemies and babies? And this is a very common question I get asked at my practice at Minnesota Family Chiropractic. Now, I am going to tell you, chiropractic is extremely safe for babies. They actually get adjusted in a very gentle way that actually, a lot of times, my babies will start to laugh. Now, originally, if they have had a lot of things going on for a while, it's not uncommon for them to cry. My parents, they'll see that their baby, once I'm just doing some gentle feeling through their back, they'll start to see their baby move and shift. And I said, that's where they're feeling uncomfortable. And they're like, oh, I just thought they were. And they didn't realize that the way that a baby shows you that they're not feeling comfortable is they start to squirm a little bit more, especially when you're touching different areas of their back. But they'll also hold themselves in a very crunched up position. So they're not able to relax. And especially with jaundice, constipation, like my little baby that came in had. Now, he is a preemie. And so, of course, the parents knew that, you know, if their doctor at New Kingdom Healthcare is saying, you know what, chiropractic is going to be safe, they found me, and lo and behold, they thought they'd have to put their baby on formula, and they were very adamant about trying to keep breastfeeding. So when we have that, as far as what's going on with breastfeeding, a couple simple changes that I had the mom do was, one, cut out dairy. And I said, dairy can actually cause, even though it's going through your own breast milk, it can actually cause the baby to feel some constipation. So she was more than happy. She cut out the dairy. And on top of that, she ended up starting to take a probiotic. And I said, this is really important just because they need a little bit of extra support on the way out. So after being adjusted, now there's a few different areas that we want to look at when a baby is having severe constipation issues. Now, the nerve areas that get impacted when it comes to the liver is right around the middle of the back. So guess what I found when I was feeling through baby Indy's spine is that he had a lot of tension along his mid-back. The same thing is now in the lower part of the back. These same nerves in the low back and pelvic area actually go to the digestive organs. So is it not uncommon that he would also have a lot of tension and misalignment in his spine affecting the nerves going to his digestive organs and his liver? So not uncommon, we actually adjusted his low back and his middle back and did a little gentle adjustment into his neck because he had a bit of torticollis, meaning his head was actually tilted off to the side. It's actually not a normal thing, but it's not uncommon with babies just because of if they get taken out by C-section or if they're just vaginally delivered as well. And we also did some gentle massages to his abdomen. Now, if you know of even your baby or children that are suffering with constipation, or perhaps it's you as an adult, actually doing abdominal massages are wonderful. So we released a couple of things and I showed the parents how they could also massage over their baby's stomach to help everything move along, which is fantastic. And shortly thereafter, he said, well, I hope you're ready for a diaper. So shortly after his adjustment, and this one has been constipated, he actually went to the bathroom and he had an easier time going to the bathroom. And what we did in the beginning, especially because they were preemies, we actually saw them about once a week. And this is so important because many times we think babies don't need much in care, which they, depending on what's been going on, sometimes they do need to be seen more frequently in the beginning in order to allow their bodies to heal properly. Now, his other brother had a hiatal hernia and he was actually set up for surgery. So his little twin brother, and I think as far as a parent, you'd be concerned if you had to see your little baby go under surgery. Well, the same area. So the hiatal hernia is right where the belly button happens. So what are the nerves affecting that? Are the nerves down into the low back? So he had a lot of tension still, like his brother, in his mid back and his low back. And lo and behold, once we actually adjusted down into his low back, his hiatal hernia went back after his first adjustment, which is such a miracle in itself. And they were able to cancel the surgery. And over this last year, I've got to watch these little boys grow up, change over, and just change in coloration. And it is amazing how a natural design, right? So chiropractic, I truly believe that God delivered down this information in order to allow people and babies and children to heal naturally using what how God designed their bodies. Now, one big question that a lot of my parents have come into: does chiropractic help with ADHD and autism symptoms, or their kids just seem like a bit out of control? They seem to like have problems regulating their moods. They have concentration issues. Now, one of the first things that I always tell parents is, one, limit screen time. Children's brains do not have the ability to be able to look at screens that much. So when we're giving them the phones, when we're giving the iPads, when they're seeing the TV, or even if they're hearing it in the background, it's actually too much information for their brains to process. And so they start having symptoms of ADHD and autism. It's teaching their brain to just overprocess, so they can't focus and concentrate because there's so much going on. Now, one of the most successful ways to do this is cutting down screen time as an entire family. Now, my little girl who came in with her mom's been coming in getting chiropractic. Her little brother had already gotten chiropractic for his ear infections, but they're like, well, what about her? Because they were thinking, all right, well, she's had really bad constipation issues. She's had bad attention issues. She's had problems with symptoms like of ADHD. She has really bad balance issues. She's just a very, very clumsy child. And what ended up finally hitting the part was they bring in their child and they've been going to the children's hospital, and her daughter keeps getting more and more medications like Miralax. Now, here's part of the problem: when you start taking too many medications to continue trying to fix this constipation issue, is that the body actually becomes immune to it. So any medication that's supposed to help you with being able to go to the bathroom more will eventually make you more constipated. So Miralax, a very big side effect for those is it makes them more constipated long term, because you're not fixing the issue. It's just like if I go through and have a problem with my car and I decide to just go through and put duct tape on it and think that's going to fix my car, which it doesn't. It actually is causing more issues because you're covering up the problem. You're not actually taking care of it. So for her, when she brought her child in, now, sometimes people understand, wow, I can understand why chiropractic is so important as an adult. And sometimes it's hard to see, well, if your child is having these issues, that means their brain and nervous system are not firing well. And so it would not be uncommon that if a child has constipation issues, remember what we talked about is that their serotonin, that happy, feel good, calming hormone, the majority of that is actually made in the digestive tract. So 90% of your serotonin, that happy, feel good neurotransmitter, is actually made in the digestive tract, which is important to remember, because if your digestive tract's not working well, then guess what else happens? The brain doesn't work well, because it's actually known in functional medicine as your second brain. And that's how God designed it. So what we did first was we did a couple big things. So after assessing her posture, her range of motion, we actually do nerve scans on children. So this actually shows us how well the nervous system is actually functioning. Now, we do get x-rays on children, especially if we start to notice that they're having other issues, because we do want to see that right away. But I do understand where parents want to be able to limit that, but we do always do nerve scans on children. Now, what happened was her little five-year-old, and she was so excited. And kids love chiropractic. They love being able to do some light adjusting. And as we had mentioned before, everything has to function from the brain down the spinal cord, out the nerve. And especially this is going to affect, if we're seeing constipation, like we talked about before, any constipation digestive issue is going to affect the nerves down into low back. So it was not uncommon that her pelvis was rotated. She had a lot of tenderness right along her low back. And so just like that, we adjusted her low back. We went through and gave her an abdominal massage. In addition, we were also adjusting through her mid-back and her neck area. And all of a sudden, she could concentrate better. Her bloating had gone away in her stomach, and her balance started to improve with chiropractic care. And this is so important, is that that's what's normal and functioning for a child, is they should have good balance issues. They should have a great ability to digest their food down properly, especially if they're eating well. And we're going to be talking about coming up, here are some other signs or symptoms that you might want to watch out for, when you should know when your kids should be treated by a chiropractor. And I'm Dr. Kim Turin with Minnesota Family Chiropractic, located off of 494 in Lyndale. 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

0: Hey, it's Dr. Kim Tran, and we're back talking about, is chiropractic care safe for preemies, babies, and kids? And it is. Absolutely, it is. And it's such a high recommendation. And that's just not coming from a chiropractor. I have seen children completely change over, children be able to avoid surgeries, not including just for their ear infections, but for hiatal hernias disappear. And most importantly, getting kids back to being kids, which is so important. Because we know when their nervous system is disrupted, they are more moody, they don't sleep as well, and they start having balance issues. Or, you know, and if you see these things, or maybe you start to think, oh my gosh, does my child have ADHD, autism? Why are they having problems with their digestive organs? Or perhaps they're not breathing well. A lot of these things can be simply corrected by taking gentle adjustments to the spine to take pressure off the brainstem, the spinal cord, and nerves to allow the body to heal and function the way that God designed their bodies to. Now, you know, with the five-year-old that comes in, one of the questions that I always ask my parents, what did their labor and delivery look like? And it's not uncommon when kids have a lot of issues. Some of the things that we find out is they had a difficult pregnancy, and they also had a difficult labor, meaning they had some problems with the child when the child was getting delivered, or perhaps there was a time where they had problems just breathing right away, or there was a delay, and not uncommon with C-section deliveries as well. So even if a vaginal delivery, C-section, understand that even all of those things, it's just important to get your child checked right away by a chiropractic. And the reason why is because we want to affect their nervous system, their body, in a gentle, safe manner right away. So the sooner we can get that corrected, the better it is for your baby, for your kids. But it's never too late. It's never too late to get these things changed over. And when this five-year-old that I was seeing, that her mom already entrusted me with her little boy as a baby for his earaches, but now her daughter, when she started realizing that her daughter could actually focus better after adjustments, her balance issues improved, she had less problems with constipation, she realized, wow, perhaps it wasn't that I needed a medication, it was because I needed to be able to go through and allow the body to heal and function correctly with some gentle chiropractic adjustments. So if you've had a child that's been, you know, dealing with some ADHD, autism symptoms, I would highly recommend that you bring them to a chiropractor who's comfortable working with babies and children. And actually, this is something that we're trained for in school. Now, one of the other questions are, and I've already mentioned this, does chiropractic help with ear infections? And if any of you know that have been in my office, you can see I have this wonderful little fingerprinted art piece from one of my children, because I had been seeing this little boy since he was a child and a baby dealing with ear infections. And through gentle chiropractic adjustments, as I saw him as a baby into being a toddler, he was able to avoid getting any type of adjustment or any surgeries for his ears. Now, if your baby is going through and having ear infections, and my twins, who I've seen since they were preemies, recently came and they were dealing with ear infections, and of course they come in as parents, and I said, okay, well, they knew we needed to get them adjusted. So we did some gentle adjustments. It's not uncommon when we see earaches to see problems happening in the upper part of the neck and in their head area. So definitely not uncommon. So we did some gentle adjustments through the neck. In addition, I had the parents limit dairy for kids. So dairy in itself will actually cause the mucus that is getting released from the sinuses into the airway to become more thick. So when your child's dealing with that, it is not uncommon for them to need to eliminate dairy for a little bit while their body is clearing through this. Now, the question would be, why do we hear so often that babies have ear infections, but adults don't really have ear infections? Now, the answer to this is there's this eustachian tube that comes through from the ear down into the sinus area. Now, as adults, it actually comes down as your face continues to grow. And the reason why some fluid can get built up in there is because as babies, it's actually straight across. So this is actually important for kids to be able to move and develop. So when they start having this, one of the easiest ways to help release this is one through gentle adjustments. But I also show all of my parents two different things. One, adjusting their ears, which, and there's an area that you can actually massage in the back of the mouth. So if you go past your hard palate, and you can feel it right now too, is that if you want to stick your finger back there in the back of the hard palate, there's also this soft area that all of a sudden you'll feel hard, and then it'll be soft. Now you're going to be back a little bit, so it's not uncommon to feel like a little bit of like, oh, do I feel like I'm choking sensation. Now what you can actually do is take both sides and massage gently on both sides of that soft palate multiple times, because what you'll see is when they've got extra sinus problems or an ear infection happening, that palate's supposed to be up. But what will happen is it actually will drop down. And so you'll just massage that until you see the fluid start to move. Same thing, you want to do it on both sides. That is a great way to help kids through ear infections or to help release some of the extra fluid that they have building up into their sinus area. And lo and behold, the twins got over their ear infections very quickly. You know, I think about even my child that I saw from the time that he was a baby into being a toddler. And now they're going to be uncomfortable sometimes when they get these adjustments. And it's not because it's not comfortable for the adjustment, because it is gentle. It's just because they've got some tension on those nerves. And so, but just know that they are going to heal better, they're going to function better. And especially after getting adjusted, we actually have them stand up on the vibration plate to help move everything down, because of the vibration plate therapy is going to allow the body, the lymphatic system, the blood flow to go through their bodies as normally as possible too. And if your child has been in an auto accident, it is so vital for your baby and child to be checked out by a chiropractor. Now, this is so important because many times parents will be like, and I've had this happen multiple times. So I had one more recently. I had a baby that was in a car seat at 6 months old that was in an auto accident, sleeping in her chair in the back. And in her car seat, she was sleeping. They ended up getting hit from the side. Now, let me help you understand the impact of this. So one, they were in a truck. Well, the truck's door got indented. So in fact is her mom, who was sitting in the back seat with her, ended up slamming her head against the window. Then the other two passengers that were in there, which was her grandma and her cousin, also had injuries from their accident. But then they looked at the baby. And of course, at this time, they went to the ER for everyone else. But because the baby had still been asleep and in their car seat, they didn't think that anything happened to the baby. And so they're like, oh my goodness. But I said, no, it's so important for you to get Rose checked. This is important, because when the family came in and I found out that the baby was in the car seat, one of the most important things that you need to know is once a car seat is in an accident, it needs to be replaced right away. And many of my parents don't know this because it's not common knowledge, but no matter how small the accident is, you do need to get a new car seat. Now, because a baby could still be sleeping, it does not mean that their body has not sustained any type of injury. And what we found out with Rose, while she was asleep, what her mom had been noticing is her sleeping had been off. She's been a bit more cranky since the accident, that she would feel uncomfortable when they would just even massage or lightly touch through her back, which are common symptoms. And so when we felt through her back and I was showing her mom, you could see and feel a lot more tension along not even just the neck, but the upper back and the low back. And the baby had been curled up. And this is an important part, that sometimes babies will end up curling up more, or you'll see them shifting in odd positions that they can't get comfortable in, rather than just being able to lie flat. And these are very common signs that your baby needs to be adjusted, or your grandbaby needs to be adjusted. And when we started going through and giving her regular adjustments, the baby's body started to relax and Rose started to become much less moody. She had a lot less changes in her body. And we actually saw her a bit more frequently. In the beginning, we were adjusting her about 3 days a week and down to 2 days a week. And while that might seem like a lot for a child, understand the baby was in an accident. And so her nervous system was just on high alert mode, that it took more time to be able to adjust her properly. Now, if you or your children have been into an auto accident, it is so important to get checked out right away. And you can give us a call at 612-545-5672. 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

0: Hey, it's Dr. Kim Tran, and we're back talking about how safe chiropractic care is for babies, children of all ages, including from preemies on. My youngest baby has actually been 4 hours old shortly after the baby was delivered. Now, when your child has been in an auto accident, it is so important that they also get care. And I was talking to a mom actually yesterday because she came in, and by the time that I had scheduled her, in between the time that we had scheduled her to the time she came in, she had actually gotten into an auto accident. And she was like, I'm like, wait, you got into an auto accident? She's like, yeah. And many times people don't recognize that they need care right away. Because, of course, she's looking back at her 18-month-old that was sitting in the back seat and making sure her baby is okay. And she actually got into a hit-and-run accident. And I mentioned to her, I was like, wow, this is so important. And I said, well, what happened? She was like, well, we were rear-ended. My head flew front and back. And I was like, okay, so you got whiplash right away. And I said, did you get anything else right away? And she's like, yeah, I got this horrible headache right away. And I said, well, what about who else was in the car? And she's like, well, my little girl. I said, nobody else, just you two. Okay. And she's like, but I looked back and here my toddler was, and she was still eating her chicken nuggets. She's like, well, there couldn't have been anything wrong, right? But what she started noticing with her child was the same kind of moodiness. And this is what I would tell you. Sometimes we think it's just like, oh, they're just kids being toddlers. Well, it actually can just be that your child's nervous system is on fire, is what I call this. Like it's just overstimulated. It's too much for them. So they have ways of dealing with it where they start to get moody. They start feeling like they need to be so much close to you, and you can tell something is off, and you're thinking normal symptoms of maybe when your child is sick, that they start wanting to cling to you a lot more, and they're not just as happy, they're not sleeping as well, or maybe they're having problems falling asleep. These are very common things that happen, and she started noticing her child's been a lot more moody at 18 months, and she started recognizing, okay, her body is being held in a different way. So we looked at her posture. Now, mind you, the baby's head was actually stuck forward a little bit. Now, she was in a car seat, but that doesn't mean things can't happen to your baby too. So if an adult can have whiplash from an auto accident, imagine also what happens to your baby and child. Now, of course, they don't have the bones that we have right now. Their bones are still made with cartilage because of how they're growing and developing. So as we felt through her back, you could see, and she started noticing her daughter was like shifting away because of how much tenderness her back felt. And she's like, oh my goodness, I didn't realize that some of this were symptoms from the accident. And mind you, this mom has actually been getting her daughter chiropractic care since she was a baby. So it's not that she hasn't seen anything. It's just different when it's an auto accident. And so it's not uncommon, as I was mentioning to you. So I got the mom adjusted first right after we got her x-rays and did a nerve scan. And we also did a nerve scan on the toddler. And what we saw was we had a lot of imbalances on the nerve scan with the toddler because of everything else that was going on. Actually, the toddler didn't feel very comfortable being touched just because of the tenderness that she was feeling into her body, which is not uncommon. But as the mom held her, and a lot of times when children are going through that phase where they want to be held by their parents more and they're just clinging to their parents, I actually have parents hold their children while they are lying down to help the child feel more comfortable with being adjusted. And this is important. You know, it really turns into a full family affair. And so what she was realizing as I was just gently lying my hand down, she saw her child squirm. And what that showed her was that how uncomfortable her baby had. She had a lot of vertebral subluxations, or what we call spinal misalignments, in her neck, her upper back, and her low back that were very, very tender. And she's actually, so as we adjusted her low back, her little one lets out a little fart, which I was like, well, I guess your baby is going to be pooping very shortly. And she's like, oh yeah. She just laughed because she knew it was a very common thing. And it was very, this is how quickly it works. After we adjusted her, you could see her body just relaxed. The baby was able to relax down and she felt so much more comfortable. Now, and this is important, many times we can look at children and think, oh, well, they're bouncing back, it should be fine. But when you see a child that goes through a sports injury or they have a big fall, this is an important reason why they need to be adjusted. And when I showed her how gentle the adjustments are, because I make sure to show the children and the parents how gentle the adjustment is, that her body can heal. Now, with an auto accident, just like baby Rose, will want to see her at least 2 to 3 days a week to help her nervous system calm down and function the way that got designed. And that's not uncommon. It's not overdoing it. And I think that's another question people have. They're like, well, can they be adjusted too much? Well, it's not uncommon. After, by research, we've actually found that when children are able to get adjusted more frequently, same thing with adults. If you've had long-term problems going on, we want to be able to adjust you a few days a week. And even by research, after an auto accident, it is not uncommon to spend the first week adjusting an adult daily for 5 days in a row because their nervous system has been hijacked by this trauma, this of going through an accident or work injury. And what it does is it allows your body to get into this healing mode, because this is important. Less than 10% of the nerves go to pain. And so the way that your body might be showing it looks very different. So this is why it's very common that we want to see you a few days a week right away to get your body healing and functioning better, to allow your brain to reset these pain patterns that have been developing. And pain patterns happen even with over 6 months of you dealing with a chronic issue. That problem actually starts stemming from the brain. So your brain gets on fire and it wants to send pain signals throughout different areas. And many times we're trying to search out where that pain signal is instead of recognizing that when we go through and adjust you properly, when we take pressure off the brainstem, the spinal cord, and the nerves, it's going to allow the brain to calm down, to function better, and allow your body to heal and function the way that God designed you to. Which is so important, meaning you're going to see children sleeping better, functioning better, their moods are going to be better, which means as a whole, the entire family is going to be sleeping better. They're going to function better as well. So if you are wondering if gentle chiropractic care is right for your baby, for your kids in your family, give us a call at 612-545-5672, or you can find me online at drkimtran.com. Now, one last big thing that parents have been asking about is bedwetting. And many times people are so concerned because, yes, like when they're younger, it's not uncommon, but now I have been running into parents that they're like, their 10 or 12 year old is having bedwetting issues. And I said, that is not normal. And they're not getting answers from their pediatrician. They're having problems being able to understand whether or not this is a good or a bad thing. But understand that the same nerves that affect the bladder happen in the low back and pelvic area. And so we know, and this is as simple as it is. I was showing one of my 12-year-olds the sympathetic and parasympathetic chart, and he said, well, one will cause your bladder to relax, and one will cause your bladder to constrict. And if they're not working in tandem and the body is not balanced, what will happen is it will go through and cause major difficulties, and then the child has problems with bedwetting. So one of the best ways to do this is to, one, have your child get x-rays, have them get a nerve scan, and most importantly, have them see a chiropractor who can help them to allow their bodies to heal and function the way that God designed. And if you are having questions for yourself, your family, your kids, your babies, reach out at drkimtran.com and I'm more than happy to answer any questions. And you can find me at Minnesota Family Chiropractic, located in Richfield off 494 and 35W. 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
5: News this hour from Town Hall, I'm Mary Rose. Vice President J.D. Vance has left for Switzerland as the White House looks to get negotiations with Iran back on track. U.S. and Iranian negotiators will meet at a venue in Switzerland to discuss details of their interim agreement to halt the war. This comes after Iran said it closed the Strait of Hormuz due to Israel's attacks in Lebanon. President Trump, in response, threatened to impose tolls in the waterway if a final deal isn't reached in 60 days. Talks mediated by Pakistan and Qatar are set to begin Sunday. House Speaker Mike Johnson tells the Salem Radio Network Republicans have an excellent chance of maintaining control of the House of Representatives as solid common sense candidates are running.
6: We've got great candidates, an extraordinary record to run on, a great environment, and meanwhile, the Democrats are going stock raving mad. There's an insurgent left has taken over the Democrat Party. The Marxists are taking control. They're openly running as socialists and anti-Semites and everything else. And I really, really like our chances in the fall. I'm convinced we're going
5: to
6: win.
5: Visitors to the Grand Canyon are being warned about potentially deadly heat.
7: It could get dangerously hot at the Grand Canyon this coming week. The National Park Service says earlier this month, two hikers appear to have died on the Grand Canyon's North Kaibab Trail from heat-related illness. A third hiker died days earlier along the South Kaibab Trail after becoming ill from the heat. Now the National Weather Service has issued an extreme heat watch at Grand Canyon National Park from midday Monday through Tuesday, forecasting temperatures that could reach 110 degrees at the low-elevation Phantom Ranch. Park officials say temperatures at the bottom of the canyon are often 20 to 25 degrees hotter than temperatures at the rim. I'm Donna Water.
5: U.S. gas prices have fallen to just below $4 a gallon on average. More on these stories at townhall.com.
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from an undisclosable location for reasons of security and therefore insecurity. Come at the hour, come at Arc Midnight, the intelligence briefing, live from space. Good evening, Arc Riders. This is John B. Wells speaking. Happy Saturday, 20 June 2026 to you. Sabbath's over. And wherever you may be listening tonight, thank you very much for spending part of your weekend with us. Now, before anybody starts sending emails, no, Wabi Sabi is not the name of a Japanese rock band, nor is it a martial arts move, or a new item on the menu at your local sushi restaurant. Wabi Sabi is an old Japanese concept that says there is beauty in imperfection, a crack in a vase, a weathered piece of wood, a thing that has survived

0: long enough to reveal its true character. Instead of hiding the flaws, wabi-sabi teaches that the flaws and cracks usually tell the real story. And when you think about it, that's not a bad way to look at the world right now. For years, we've been presented with polished narratives, carefully managed messaging, glossy reports, reassuring statistics, and the promise that everything is under control. Yet, the more we look, the more we notice the cracks. Every structure develops cracks with time: governments, financial institutions, courts, technology. The polished surface may change, but eventually the stress points reveal themselves, and when they do, they tell a story. Tonight's program is really a single conversation viewed through four different windows. Our first guest, David Wilson, is running for Attorney General in Colorado. But tonight's discussion goes beyond politics. In Colorado, the fault lines run through election integrity, constitutional protections, parental rights, public safety, and government accountability. Those debates are about more than policy. They reveal the pressures being placed on the structure itself. Then, Susan Kokinda joins us to discuss President Trump's economic and strategic agenda, the changing landscape of global finance, and whether some of the most important developments taking place today are occurring deep below the headlines that dominate the daily news cycle. Later, Dr. Ron Elfenbein returns to discuss a legal battle that refuses to end. After a federal judge acquitted him, he assumed the matter was settled. Instead, the case was revived on appeal, and he now finds himself preparing for another trial. His experience exposes a crack in the process itself. What happens when the machinery keeps moving, even after a defendant has prevailed? We'll conclude the evening with Joe Weil and Mike Yeagley, who will take us into the world of digital surveillance, commercial data collection, and behavioral tracking. Here we discover something more than a crack. We discover an entire crater, an architecture operating in the background, collecting, analyzing, and monetizing information about our lives, while most of us remain only vaguely aware that it even exists. So, sabi-wabi, you learn more from the fracture than you ever do from the polished surface. This is ARC Midnight, the intelligence briefing, Caravan to Midnight's sixth element of the week. Wabi-sabi. You know, I could texicanize it just a little bit. Have you ever heard anybody say something to the effect of, wow, that is so screwed up, you actually have to admire it? That's wabi-sabi. I'm serious. It's absolutely amazing. I got a piece of disturbing data just a while ago, although it's been out for a while, still disturbing. It really is. What could it be? Well, the Israel-Palestine News revealed, former top DEA official says, Israel spies on law enforcement. Oh, but it's not just a little bit. In an interview with Judge Andrew Napolitano on June 15th, Sheriff David Hathaway said, the state of Israel accesses classified information about U.S. citizens, which are restrictions that apply to federal law enforcement, but which don't apply to the state of Israel. Thanks to AIPAC, when Israeli spying is discovered, it's brushed aside and covered up. Quote, here in my county, an Israeli company has built 60 spy towers that collect not only video information, but electromagnetic information, radio spectrum radar information. And the state of Israel owns the feed. How's that grab you? Yeah. Anybody else that did such a thing, any other country, would be sanctioned to the gills, and maybe worse than that. They may get a surprise visit by, oh, you know, a flock of spooks. Pretty weird. Membership has its privileges, right? Right. We shall return in just a moment. Please listen up to L. Todd Wood, and we'll welcome David Wilson for the first time to Arc Midnight, the intelligence briefing. Thanks for being here. Please stand by. Something's off. 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
3: 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I'm the founder of CDM, or CDM.press. Wow, big news coming out of the Middle East. Israel is backing off its campaign in Lebanon, southern Lebanon, under pressure from the Trump administration. But the Trump administration may be looking for other leadership in Israel, and there are reports out of Israeli media that the Trump organization is talking to Naftali Bennett as far as a replacement for Benjamin Netanyahu. The election is in October. Also, Iran said it closed the strait today, but the Vice President Vance said that it was not closed. He's off to Switzerland for more meetings. A lot is in flux. We're going to stay on this story. I think that there's going to be big changes in the Middle East and big changes in the U.S. over the next few months, so we're going to be all over it. Go to CDM.press, put us in your data scan. 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Thank you.
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0: sorry. Ah, Alemón. Au sommet. To the top of the mountain. Do you know, I was thinking about this as we try to make contact with Mr. Wilson, David Wilson. Now, he's traveling, and I think we'll be successful here, but I don't know. Matter of fact, last night, it was good. We knew that this was going to happen. We just didn't know where or how bad. But we ran a program last night from the archives because, and then I saw it today in the news, several houses in this area and around Dallas got struck by lightning last night. Absolutely astounding. I mean, a clap of thunder went off, and it was more like a bomb. There wasn't the usual roll up to the big crescendo. It was just boom. And I thought, wow, that's rough. Okay, I think we've got David now. So let's talk to him. I'll tell you a little bit about him. He's a candidate for attorney general. He is a retired Army JAG officer, a former prosecutor, special assistant U.S. attorney, cyber security professional, and constitutional attorney, whose career has taken him from courtrooms to the National Security Agency. He helped build what became CyberCom and Army Cyber, spent years advising organizations on cybersecurity and data breaches, and later represented parents in family court cases involving state intervention and parental rights. During the COVID years, he became involved in legal efforts defending service members, physicians, and private citizens challenging government mandates and administrative actions. Today, he's running on a platform centered on election integrity, constitutional protections, government accountability, parental rights, public safety, and restoring confidence in the rule of law throughout Colorado. Without further ado, we welcome him for the first time, David Wilson. Welcome, sir. Great to have you on tonight. Thanks for coming.
1: Thank you. Thank you for having me on. Hey, if I can just give you a heads up, I'm traveling, and if I lose cell service, I apologize. But I'm good right now.
0: Okay. Well, let's make hay while the sun's shining. First question. During the COVID years, you became heavily involved in defending military service members who objected to the mandates. What were you seeing firsthand that convinced you to step into that fight?
1: Sure. So I was sitting around. I watched a AFLDS and some other program, and they advertised for attorneys to help out. And I decided I wanted to jump in. And something in my spirit told me, don't get that shot. And I had, at that point, I had been retired. I retired from the Army in 2010. And I went to an AFLDS conference, and that's when I met Todd Callender. And between Todd and I, we were getting inundated with requests by military. I live in Colorado, and that's where I'm running for attorney general. We got inundated with requests for help from service members and some civilians in Colorado. And we ended up starting Disabled Rights Advocates, and I've been working with Todd and Dawn Yabali since 2021. And what I was seeing was a lot of service members being bullied and told, get the shot or get out. We represent Sandy Marecki, the professor who was fired from the Air Force Academy. I represented Mark Bashaw, Lieutenant Mark Bashaw, who refused to wear a mask and was court-martialed. So on and on.
0: David, do you get the sense that anybody is feeling really stupid right now, or are they just in compelling people to take this vaccine when they've seen now what's happened to so many people who allowed it, injected into them? Have you seen anybody go, yeah, "Wow, we were wrong," or is it just crickets?
1: I think the people who did get the shot, I think at this point they're afraid. If they realize it was wrong, I think they're afraid to admit it because they're not sure of what the consequences may be in the future of having gotten that shot. And, you know, I pray for everybody that they don't have negative consequences, but we start to hear instances where, you know, suddenly somebody had an issue and they got sick and they're like, you know, the first thing that comes to my mind was, well, did they get the shot? So, and I don't want to scare people, but I know Todd does a lot of shows on that.
0: Yeah. Well, there are some things people should be not afraid of, but certainly they should be apprehensive about participating in these various things, especially when one comes on with such a unbelievably strong PR campaign. Get vaccinated, you know, and vilifying people who are not doing it, you know, presenting the case that, these people are just anti-American, anti-human. They're just criminals for not being vaccinated. I mean, how stupid. You know? Okay.
1: Well, and the service members were threatened, and a lot of them ended up getting out. And now that I'm, and a lot of the people who asked me to run for attorney general here in Colorado were people that I helped during COVID. And they, you know, they come out of the woodwork and tell me all these amazing stories. You helped my son, or you helped me. You made it so I didn't get fired. And it's heartwarming to hear all those stories. Unfortunately, there was just so many of them. A lot of them I don't remember, but it's still good to hear that a lot of people were helped and they're thankful. So,
0: well, here comes a high fly ball. I just have to ask, did anybody who, to your knowledge, have you heard any stories or know anybody personally maybe who said, okay, I'm out, and they quit the military, and when the COVID nonsense blew over, they went back into the military? Has that happened, to your knowledge?
1: I know there was a lot of people who got out. I haven't heard, I'm trying to think of any stories that I've heard where people went back in. I know Mark Bashaw, even though he was court-martialed, our whole case centered on this one motion claiming that informed consent meant that he could refuse to wear the mask and there was nothing they could do about it. And that's what the law says. But what happened was, the judge had the weight of the world on his shoulders. If he granted our motion that said informed consent applied and nobody could be forced to follow the mandates, then all the DOD mandates would have gone out the window. And I knew from the beginning he was going to try and find a workaround to prevent that, and he did. To his credit, though, we went through the court martial. Mark admitted he rejected the order, said he would not wear a mask, and he was found guilty, but the judge turned around and said, no sentence, and if there was ever a water walker in the military, this guy's a water walker. I'm going to recommend to the commanding general that these charges be dismissed. So I could tell he felt bad that even though, you know, he did us wrong on that motion, and I believe legally he was in error, he felt bad because he realized that wasn't the right outcome in this case. And then Mark was pardoned by President Trump, and he is back on active duty with full pay and allowances and I think a promotion. So
0: that's what I'm talking about. Good. That's good news. That's real good news.
1: Yeah.
0: Mm-hmm. Now, let me ask you this, just a little pivot here. What made you decide? Well, you also worked with Colorado citizens who found themselves in conflict with government policies and mandates. So beyond the military, what kinds of cases were crossing your desk, and what did they reveal about the relationship between citizens and their government?
1: Well, certainly since I've been running, I'm seeing and reading about a lot of and hearing about a lot of corruption in the judiciary in Colorado. The Colorado Supreme Court paid some hush money to somebody and then announced they investigated themselves and found themselves not guilty. And I'm thinking, what is this, Russia? There's actually there's a lawsuit that's been filed against them. And I'm not sure if that's actually going to go anywhere, but I know the guy who filed it, and he really stuck his neck out to do that. And one of the politicians who I'm campaigning with, Scott Bottoms, is running for governor of Colorado, and he pushed a resolution forward for an attorney general from outside Colorado to come into Colorado and investigate all the corruption in the government and in the judiciary. And of course, the Democrats control the legislature, and they voted across party lines to reject having an independent investigation. So they essentially said, no, we want corruption. We're happy with that. So,
0: you know, a lawyer is a little bit of a psychologist, I would say, maybe even a psychiatrist in some ways, although not necessarily credentialed. But here comes, I have to do this, David. I do it all the time, but
1: okay.
0: Like I say, if I don't order something off the menu, if nobody did, we would not have Eggs Benedict, and that would be a tragedy. What is wrong with people who swing so far to the left that they actually commit offenses, but somehow they feel that they're justified in doing it, and they have the people around them that will go, yeah, yeah, we support you, we support you. So nothing is ever redressed. They just run all over the citizens with impunity. What is the mindset behind people who do this, as best you can tell?
1: I think they've lost their minds, because you look at, like, the transgenderism and saying a guy's a girl and a girl's a guy, and, you know, parading that around in front of people, and, you know.
0: Uh-oh. Cell phone interference. It's all right. We'll get it. We'll get it. You better ring him back, I guess. I'm telling you, this is exciting. It's always a cliffhanger. We're doing it again. You know, speaking of wabi-sabi now, my martial arts master was Korean, not Japanese. But martial arts is martial arts, you know? And, well, I do not say this with any sense of pride whatsoever, quite the opposite. But my use of, shall we say, off-color language has on occasion been absolutely monumental. And I've used it to good effect. But one time, master overheard something I was saying outside the dojang on the sidewalk. And he said, the reason you use a better language is because this reflects your view of the world. And I said, you might have something there, master. In fact, I think you're pretty close. But it's really only half the picture. You know, language doesn't just reflect one's view of the world. It also reflects your intent in the moment. Sometimes a person uses clean, formal language because that person is being precise. Sometimes rough language is used because he's cutting through the fog. Those are different tools. So when you think you felt, oh, I shouldn't have said that. It was, does this serve what I'm trying to build? That's the higher level question. And sometimes shock value is, well, they don't call it shock value for nothing, right? We're going to take our bottom of the hour break right now and get back into wabi-sabi. You know, I think what Master was really pointing out wasn't vocabulary. I think it was alignment. Well, if a person's language is always coarse, it may reflect a coarse lens. If a person's language is always polished, well, it may hide something. So the real mystery is using the right tone for the right moment. You know, your natural voice already moves between plain spoken clarity, you know, occasionally a sharp edge, I'm sure. But in a raw moment, a well-placed, what the hell, lands perfectly. In a distilled line, it weakens the structure. So it's not about avoiding it. It's about placement. And not very much of it has any place over the air. We'll be right back. This is The Ark.
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0: Here we are. Very good. Yes, indeed. All right. I do believe we have David Wilson back on the line here. I do believe we do. David, are you there?
1: I'm here. Sorry about that.
0: Oh, it's not your fault. If you're traveling, you're traveling. Well, let me ask you this. What kind of cases were crossing your desk? What do they reveal? That's the question, is what do they reveal about the relationship between the citizens and the government? I'm thinking there's a gap between the citizens and the government, but what kind of cases were coming across your desk?
1: You mean with reference to COVID or since I've been running in this campaign?
0: Well, I'll tell you, I'm tempted to go with COVID, but I think the latter is going to be more interesting. Yeah, since you've been since you've engaged this campaign, what kind of stuff are you seeing?
1: Well, it gets scarier and scarier. There's a lot of political persecution. There was a politician, a Republican, who was prosecuted by my opponent, a Republican, with zero evidence. And then there's others who should have been prosecuted and they weren't. So there's a lot of favoritism. I'm working with a guy who's former military also, and he's trying to get the porn and the obscene books out of the schools. And I did a seminar with him the other day, and there was another gentleman who came in who talked about the grooming in the schools. And the public can see what the books are in the public schools and in the public libraries. What they don't see, and what some teachers have, is their own personal library in their classrooms. And they give kids these books, these horrific books, and say, well, you can have this book, just don't tell anybody that I gave it to you. And it's all in an effort to grooming. And when I sat there watching it, I knew about the books in the school and everything, but I just, you know, you find it hard to believe that this is actually going on in our schools. And we actually had a case here where it was a teenage girl in a very conservative county. A teenage girl, for some reason, claimed she was a boy. Her mother disagreed with her, and a school official who was sort of grooming this girl went to court and got an order for custody of this girl and took the girl away from her mother. And I'm court appointed doing dependency and neglect cases. So I represent parents having their kids taken away by the state. We go through so many procedures and processes and due process, and how this was able to happen, that just a school official going in and saying, this mother doesn't agree with the gender of her daughter, we need to take her away. And the judge agreed. And I'm thinking, these people are crazy. So we have to fix this state and a lot of states around the country, or we may have to find a new country.
0: So she was a daughter, but she wanted to identify as a guy or what?
1: Yes, for whatever reason. And there's Aaron Lee, who started Protect Kids Colorado, who's gotten three ballot measures for the election coming up in November. One is to stop the mutilation of children through these transgender surgeries. Another one is to keep boys out of girls' sports. And then the third one is parental rights, basically saying that the schools can't just do whatever they want behind the backs of the parents and tell everybody, no, don't tell the parents that this. And in the one, I'm sorry, I'll backtrack. In the one case I was talking about with the books in the school and the grooming, what this guy was telling us is there was a boy who was confused, and they said, you need to go talk to our therapist. And the therapist said, yeah, I think the problem that you're having is everybody's telling you you're a boy, but would you be better off if you were a girl? And they actually gave this kid female clothes to wear at school and told him, don't tell your parents. And when you go home, you need to leave those clothes at the school and go home in your regular clothes so your parents won't know what's going on. And I'm thinking, I'm ready to strangle somebody.
0: Yeah, me too. I don't even know him, and I'm miles and miles away from you. I'll hold him. You strangle him, and then you hold him, and I'll strangle him. Well, again, what? Just a couple of guys talking here with, I don't know, a couple of 3-4 million people listening. What the hell is wrong with these people? Are they just evil? Are they crazy? I mean, what is this, David? I mean, really?
1: We are absolutely engaged in spiritual warfare. That's the bottom line. That's how you can explain it all. And yes, these people are crazy. They're demented. They're evil. I don't know if you know, you've probably heard of Tina Peters, the
0: Mesa County. Yes. Oh, yeah.
1: I actually represented her in 2022 in her election recount against Jenna Griswold, our lovely Secretary of State, who is running for Attorney General now, which is funny because up until she decided to run, I didn't even know she was an attorney. I don't know that she has any experience as an attorney. Anyway, Tina was released, but these Democrats, like the current Attorney General, Phil Weiser, who's running for governor because he's term limited as Attorney General, they were all screaming and yelling and mad that Polis, our governor, pardon Tina. And he didn't do her any real big favors other than getting her released 4 years earlier. But he should have done that. They should have never prosecuted her in the first place. And they should have never done that. But I'm sorry, I lost my train of thought. But these people are just evil and crazy.
0: Is that really the bottom line? I mean, it's, to a lot of people, that's going to seem like an over... Well, what is evil? Well, David Wilson's just giving you some examples.
1: Mm-hmm.
0: I mean, how could anybody construe this to be right in any way? Well, then, what are the chances... You've spoken frequently about the importance of constitutional government and the rule of law. So where do you believe Colorado has drifted away from those principles, and what would you do differently as Attorney General?
1: Well, first of all, and I want to say it's both Republican and Democrat politicians. They're basically telling everybody, and I consider myself grassroots as well as Scott Bottoms, who's running for governor. We're all grassroots. But the certainly the Democrats and some of the Republicans are basically saying, oh, well, I'm going to lower crime. Well, crime's been going up for years, and they've been in office. So they're lying to people's faces. And if people don't get engaged and start acting and exercising their right to vote, I was told only 30% of the people who have a right to vote will vote in the primary. That is really low. And, you know, you can't pick your politician if you don't vote in the primary. You're going to get stuck with, like in my race, whichever Republican wins it. And unfortunately, if it's my opponent, he's been DA and claims he's going to lower crime, but he's been DA for 5.5 years and crime's going up. I didn't realize it, but Colorado was literally second in the nation in violent crime. I was thinking, well, maybe Chicago, LA, New York. No, it's Colorado. And we have, I think, the highest or close to the highest auto theft. You know, I could just go on and on, and it's just, it's crazy. What I'm going to do when I get in office, the Constitution and rule of law, that's going to be the bottom line. And first thing I'm going to do is walk in there and say, if you have a pronoun in your signature block, get rid of it, because this is a government office, not a, you know, transgender experiment. If you don't like it, don't let the door hit you on the way out. And I'm going to reform that office. It's my understanding, I looked it up, Phil Weiser, the attorney general, has sued President Trump 64 times. That's about 4 lawsuits every month. That's a waste of taxpayer dollars. So every time President Trump sneezes, Phil Weiser sues him. I'm going to get rid of all those lawsuits unless I find one that's good for Colorado. And then I'm going to go to the administration and negotiate with them and say, look, we don't need this lawsuit. Let's figure this out. It's going to be back to the rule of law. And then I'm going to go after all the criminals, especially the politicians who have been committing crimes, stealing money, falsely persecuting and prosecuting people. And it just, it goes on and on. It may take me 1 million years, but.
0: Second in the nation for violent crime? Really?
1: Yes.
0: Colorado? That's amazing. That's absolutely amazing. Now, I heard some things about Train de Aragua and all that back in the day, taking over apartment complexes and so forth. But auto theft is high. I mean, is it gang stuff or what is it, organized crime, even if it's street level organization, not like, you know, the old Cosa Nostra days?
1: Yeah,
0: the neighborhoods are probably safer.
1: Yeah, I think a lot of it is gang related. And I listened to Scott Bottoms, who I said is running for governor. I listened to him at a speech one day, and he said he's going to go get rid of Train de Aragua. So they're still there. They haven't been completely cleaned out. And all these sanctuary cities. Sanctuary cities are illegal. They don't have the right to tell the federal government they can't do their job. So we're going to get rid of all the sanctuary cities or put the people who are trying to implement them and not work with federal and local law enforcement, put them in jail and say, well, you're not going to work with the law enforcement. You got to go to jail.
0: Well, you know, apart from any gatherings that you may attend where people are pretty much on the same page, they understand the crime rate is high, they understand the government is weird, they understand the courts are weird, but the person on the street, I mean, that's such an unfortunate term, but I mean, just average citizens of Colorado, Are you able to get to take a temperature on whether or not they're ready for some law and order? Or do they feel like, well, you know, we're a liberal state and pretty much anything goes. And so we'll just do our best to survive another 24 hours until the next angst. I mean, what kind of reading are you getting from the populace at large?
1: So I can tell you, everywhere I go and speak, and I don't have a big name. My opponent does, because he's BA in the county I live in. So people say, oh, I never heard of you. Within 2 minutes of me speaking, they're like, I'm voting for you. Because I tell them, look, I'm not looking to be a politician. I'm looking to get in that office and fix things and go home. I would rather be spending time with my family than doing this. But I couldn't sit by and watch what was happening any longer. And then again, you know, I keep mentioning Scott. He and I are sort of campaigning together, because if we both get in office, we can make some huge changes. But he's talked about how he has even heard from Democrats that are tired of the Democratic Party and what they're doing to this state. They don't agree with all this extreme far left ideology. So he's pretty hopeful that things are going to happen. I personally was asked to run in this race about 8 days before our assembly, which is where people get on the ballot. Because I didn't have any intention of running, and I was able to go to assembly with zero money and like two people supporting me, give my speech at the assembly, and I got 37% of the vote, and you needed 30%. Whereas my opponent had been campaigning for about 4 or 5 months and had lots of money and big signs and everything, and I'm pretty sure he was not happy that I was able to just walk in and get on the ballot. So I'm encouraged. A lot of people are praying, and people realize things need to happen. But we need people to go out and vote and stand up and say, no, I'm not going to take this anymore. So.
0: Understood. Do you have a website that supports your campaign?
1: Yes, it's david4ag.com, F-O-R.
0: I'm writing it.
1: Okay.
0: Mm-hmm. Okay, and we'll make sure that goes far and wide. We've got a lot of listeners in Caravanners and Arc Midnight Riders as well up in Colorado. It's such a beautiful part of the world. You know, everybody thinks it's still Rocky Mountain High and everybody's all mellow and it's low crime and everybody gets along. But that's not the case, is it?
1: No. And since you mentioned that, it was 2012 when we legalized the marijuana. And I know marijuana has a lot of really good properties. It helps a lot of former service members with PTSD and that. But we had a lot of people move here because of the legalization of marijuana. And a lot of my clients in the dependency and neglect cases moved here. And for them, it became a gateway drug. And now they're addicted to meth. They're losing their kids. And it's just a mess. And the government promised, oh, when we legalize the marijuana, the taxes will pay for the schools. The schools never saw any of it. It was just a farce.
0: I don't know why anybody would get into methamphetamine. I've been around some people before that were way deep into it, and they talk like they're in slow motion. I just thought, why would anybody want to do this to themselves? I mean, to me, it's just crazy, but apparently it's a very, very addictive drug. It's crazy. What about fentanyl? Are you picking any of that up there?
1: We have a very high rate of fentanyl also, and I personally know some law enforcement officers who I support, and they're constantly dealing with the meth and the fentanyl on the street. And one of them told me the other day, it's gotten to the point where the drug addicts, they'll just do the drugs right there on the street in front of everybody. They're not even hiding it anymore. And that creates a huge homeless camps, and it's just, it's poor policy, poor management, theft in the budget, and, you know, people in leadership who don't really care about anybody else. They just care about themselves and their power, and we have to change that.
0: Looking beyond any single issue, and there are several single issues, what do you see as the biggest challenge, or maybe the biggest challenges facing Colorado today, and what would success look like if you were elected Attorney General?
1: Biggest challenges will be cleaning up the judiciary and getting rid of the corrupt politicians. I can admit personally I'm frustrated. I like a lot of people thought when Trump got in office, there would be a lot of public prosecutions of people that we watched on the media snubbing their noses at us, and we're just not seeing that. I will move things along a lot quicker. I can tell you, when the O.J. Simpson trial happened, I was in the Army at the time. We were in Germany, so we only got a little sound bites and snippets on AFN. But we would try a murder case in the military in like a week, and that included sentencing. I can't imagine why the O.J. Simpson case took 6 months to try. That's ridiculous. So one of my goals is there will be justice and there will be swift justice. And on the campaign trail, I tell everybody, look, I'm tired of politicians who love me when they want to get elected and then I never see them again. And I tell the people, I will do a town hall around the state at least every month, and I will also put it online so I can hear what the people are saying and tell and speak to them and say, here are the updates, here's the progress we're making. And then another big challenge is the office. I don't know who I'll be able to trust in the office. That's why I need to go out and talk to the people and get the real truth from them and not listen to somebody in the office who doesn't want me to really know what's going on.
0: I've got time for one more question, David, and it is this. What can be done about election integrity? You referenced little Tina Peters, Gold Star mother. Put her in a lockup for a few years, ladies and gentlemen. It was just wrong. And she came on the program and she told us exactly what she did. I have no reason to believe that with what she said was inaccurate in any way. So what about cleaning up the elections there? Because it seems like the citizens aren't going to get a break unless it is cleaned up.
1: Yeah. And they did that to her to silence her, and it didn't work. It made people stronger. My opponent says, well, I believe in election integrity. And so what I've been telling everybody is you can't have election integrity unless you address the election fraud. I have my personal opinions about it. I believe there was election fraud. But whether you believe it or not, people have to understand that their vote is going to count and it's not going to be stolen or flipped or what have you. So whether we have a forum or a court case or what have you, we need to reveal all the evidence and expose everything possible. We need to clean up the voter rolls like President Trump is trying to do. Here in Colorado, we have mail-in ballots. So when they mail those ballots, they lose chain of custody. And who knows who the ballot goes to? And if somebody's moved and their ballot goes to somebody else, then maybe that person's voting two or three times. But that's what we have to do. We have to open the books and say, okay, here's what's going on with the elections, and we need the source code from these machines. Because if we look at that source code and it reveals, as some people have told me it does, that the vote can be flipped, then we've got a big problem. And the trust just won't be there until we get rid of those machines or have a company who builds a machine and says, I will give you all my source code. You can look through it and ensure it's not connected to the internet and you can't flip a vote. But I don't think we'll ever get that. We have to go back to hand counting.
0: I don't mean to be a broken record here, but if you had your choice of only one issue, that's the biggest issue that the citizens of Colorado are having to deal with, what is the single most important issue that's giving them distress?
1: I would say rising costs. The prices here are going through the roof. It's getting really expensive and very hard for a lot of families, and a lot of people are leaving. And then on the flip side of that, you see that in areas where it was supposed to be a lot of acreage, they're approving apartment buildings and condos, which builds into the theory of they don't want you to own land. They don't want you to have a car. They want you in one tiny little place that the government owns. I've heard that theory. You know, in the beginning, I would think, well, I don't know that I believe that, but I don't know. Things seem to be coming together and heading that way, but we have to just keep fighting it and say, no, we're not going to take it anymore.
0: Well, I'll tell you, it certainly appears clearly that one of the major issues in your campaign is election integrity, because without that, if you can't restore any confidence in elections, I mean, there'll just be no end to it. And it seems to take years to get anything to change, but maybe people are fed up to the point now they'll pull those handles and they'll become involved if they suspect that there's some ballot harvesting, or, oh, look, we just discovered some mail-in ballots with 1,500. Oh, there's 1,500 of them. Oh, look, they're all for the Democrat candidate. I mean, really? Mm-hmm. And there are a lot of people who go, okay, now what do we do? I mean, do we march to the palace with our torches and all of that and complain? Or it's going to have to come from the top down, and that's you know?
1: Yeah.
0: Yeah.
1: Yeah, now, if I get overwhelming votes, then they can't cheat, like with President Trump. If I get an overwhelming number, then that negates the cheating. So.
0: Yeah. Final message to the world tonight for this particular visit, and please come back to us before the big day. You know, we'd like to talk to you again for sure. What's the big message for everybody out there tonight, David?
1: Go out and vote. Vote in the primary. Don't dismiss it like it's, you know, it doesn't matter. It does matter. If you want me in there, you got to go vote for me. Otherwise, then my opponent, Mr. Status Quo, big Republican, is going to get in and just do what the establishment wants. So we need the votes.
0: Yeah. God bless you. And speed you on your mission. It's fantastic.
1: All right.
0: Good night. David Wilson, everybody. DavidForAG.com. DavidForAG.com. All right. We shall return. This is the Ark. It's true. If you want something to go away, quit buying it, quit feeding it. The flip side to that coin is, if you want something to grow, nourish it. People are getting tired of feeding the big tech monster, because what they get in return is shadow banning, overt banning, or suspension on social media. Big tech and its derivatives also try to financially soft kill. 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
22: News this hour from Town Hall. I'm Ron Taylor. As President J.D. Vance on his way to Switzerland for talks between the U.S. and Iran, he departed this afternoon, a day after the talks were supposed to start in Geneva. Iran says it's closed the Strait of Hormuz. However, the White House is challenging that claim. President Trump, in response today, threatening to impose U.S. tolls on the crucial waterway if a final deal with Iran isn't reached in 60 days. Vance confirming the negotiations are getting underway with the arrival of Jared Kushner and Steve Witkoff. Stefan Jufa, who lives in northern Israel near the border, says there are no supportive of a military withdrawal from southern Lebanon without the dismantling of Hezbollah first.
23: We cannot just stop and pull out because here where we are, we need to be protected against the Hezbollah. The war started with Lebanon because Hezbollah was firing at us. This is not an Israeli initiative. So we had to find some safe room in order to defend our villages.
22: House Speaker Mike Johnson says Republicans are focused on a host of domestic issues, including election integrity.
24: The last administration left this country with a mess in every area of public policy. We addressed a whole lot of it in the first reconciliation bill, the Working Families Tax Cuts, the big, beautiful bill. We did Reconciliation 2.0 to make sure that we can fund border security and immigration enforcement. Shockingly, Democrats don't want to give a dime to that anymore. And now we're on 3.0, Reconciliation 3.0. It's going to be geared to continuing to get our country back on the right track with addressing affordability and national defense and this fraught crisis that we're seeing in Democrat blue states and also election integrity.
22: Los Angeles Mayor Karen Bass declaring an emergency Saturday to ensure the city gets the resources it needs to fight a large warehouse fire that sent large plumes of smoke in the air. The fire at a privately owned cold storage warehouse started Wednesday. News at townhall.com.
25: There's a moment nobody talks about with weight loss. It's the moment it stops working. The diet that worked before doesn't. The workouts don't hit the same. Even eating less stops moving the scale. That's not random. That's just your body protecting itself. Because when your body thinks it's under stress, it slows down your metabolism, holds on to fat, and fights

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0: Welcome to Hour 2 of ARC Midnight Intelligence Briefing. Our next guest is the one and only Susan Kokenda, co-founder of Promethean Action and a longtime political strategist, researcher, and commentator. She spent decades studying economic policy, international affairs, and the forces that shape global power. And over the years, she served in a variety of political and policy roles, including work as a White House correspondent, Capitol Hill liaison, and political organizer. And tonight she joins us to examine President Trump's economic and strategic agenda, the future of the Federal Reserve, shifting power structures within the global financial system, and why some observers believe the most important battles taking place today are not military, but monetary. Without further ado, here she is, Susan Kokenda. Welcome back, Susan. Thank you very much for making time for us tonight.
1: Well, thanks for having me.
0: Well, let's just jump right in. Much of the public discussion has focused on Iran, but you have argued that the bigger story lies elsewhere. So, and in whatever detail you want to go, why do you believe so many people are looking at the wrong part of the chessboard?
1: Well, I think because they're looking at the chessboard, as opposed to the fact that Donald Trump is taking us off the chessboard that has been operative for far, far, far too long.

0: long. I think what people have to understand in terms of Donald Trump's approach to the Mideast, and obviously with the focus right now being on Iran, but now you've got the subset of Lebanon, is that unlike everybody else in the entire post-war period, he actually wants peace. Now, I don't know if that's a shocking statement, but when you look at how the Mideast has been treated as a cockpit for war by the British imperial system, today people, of course, call it globalists, but we prefer to give it its brand name because the system has never changed. And obviously, because of the oil resources over the course of the last century, the British have wanted to keep this region under their control. And what does that mean? That means they don't want the development of strong, sovereign, economically developing countries. And so they have just been playing pawns against pawns against pawns throughout this entire period. And Iran has been one of their pawns. I mean, I think a lot of people have discovered a few things they didn't know in advance, you know, which is the role that Lloyd's of London plays, which has more, frankly, has had more power in closing the strait than Iran has militarily. You know, the minute Lloyd said, oh, we're not insuring ships, boom, everything shut down. They never did that before. They don't like Donald Trump's war because what Donald Trump is trying to do, and you know, this is why people, instead of getting whipsawed, are we strong enough against Iran? Are we accepting a bad deal, et cetera, et cetera, et cetera? Why don't they look at what he's actually saying, which is, I would like this nation to actually become a normal nation and join the community of nations and actually have a stable future. That's why he doesn't want to bomb them back to the Stone Age. He will if he has to, but he has actually been able to shift the situation, I think, in Iran. And as J.D. Vance said last week, he said, for the first time, we're talking to all factions in Iran. We're talking to the whole system. We've never done that before. So, you know, to remove this choke point, this really the better word for it is trigger point. As long as you had a radical regime doing its thing and with always the danger of pulling the plug on the Strait of Hormuz, the imperial system was able to play its geopolitical role and, you know, and continue its business model. And Donald Trump is disrupting that. So what people are missing is, you know, they're looking at it at eye level. And of course, the negotiations are going to have their ups and downs. You know, as my friend, retired General Blaine Holt says, you know, when it comes to a war, the other side does get a vote, you know, so we can't control what they do. But I think what you're beginning to see is increasingly the hardest line is being boxed in. And as JD and others have said, we're trying to create space for the pragmatists to move forward and to do this in the context of a Mideast where Donald Trump has already completely transformed things with the Abraham Accords, with opening up stable relations with the Gulf states, and even more importantly, go back to his first term, where his first foreign trip was to Saudi Arabia, where he read the Riot Act to the Saudis about their support for Islamic fundamentalism, and they did cut it out. So this is a long arc of the president intervening into a region to essentially take the proxies off of the chessboard so that the chessboard doesn't work any longer. And again, yeah. create a system where nations can actually function as nations in their own interests instead of being manipulated by factions, by terrorism, by money, by all of the tools the British Empire has. Instead of being manipulated and ending up being as much victims as the people they probably think they're fighting.
1: Well, let me ask you this. Is there anything, is it possible to even stabilize Iran as long as the IRGC has got all the muscle?
0: Well, I think they've been weakened, and I think both Trump and J.D. Vance have indicated that. And I think, as Vance keeps saying, and, you know, at the last minute, of course, you probably heard, he jumped on an airplane and he is now on his way to Switzerland, which, you know, we thought that was off. a couple of hours ago, that the only I think the only way to approach this without literally bombing them back to the Stone Age, which the president doesn't want to do, and I don't think any normal human being would want to do, is just create the situation where increasingly the IRGC becomes marginalized and boxed in. And the fact that we've gotten as far as a memorandum of understanding, which the new Ayatollah, you know, has said, okay, you can let this thing go forward. You know, we're not going to surrender to them and so on. I mean, obviously he has to save some face in the situation. The fact that it's gotten as far as it's gotten means that the IRGC's influence has been reduced. Because if it simply were up to them, there would be no MOU. There would be no discussions.
1: What do you make of the state of Israel? It seems to be an ongoing irritant, and many people have said that they're going to do everything they can to sabotage. I mean, the Netanyahu government is going to do everything right. they can to sabotage any kind of a lasting agreement with Iran. Where do you come up on that, Susan?
0: Well, I've said for several months now that, you know, if you look at the Netanyahu government, and I distinguish the Netanyahu government from Israel and the, you know, the population, because there's a large portion of the Israeli population which doesn't support Netanyahu and does not support the way that he's done many of the things that he's done. But that Netanyahu has had a kind of codependency with Iran. That is, as long as you have a country that is threatening to wipe you off the face of the earth, which Iran was threatening to do, where you have an existential threat to the nation of Israel, somebody like Bibi Netanyahu can stay in power because he says, I'm the only one who's going to defend you from this existential threat. I said a couple of months ago that that as soon as Trump begins to get the Iran situation under control, where you're moving it potentially in the direction that they're trying to move it in, where it no longer is a terrorist proxy, you know, for the globalists. And I said, as soon as that happens, you're going to start to see things become much more transparent in Israel. And you're going to see that Trump is, you know, not being run by the Jews and Israel and so on, because you're going to start to see at that point the splits beginning to emerge. And of course, we've seen Trump has been, both Trump and J.D. Vance have been incredibly outspoken in terms of how the Netanyahu government is moving in ways that could sabotage it. And, you know, one of the things Trump said a couple of times while he was in Europe was really stunning, where he said, well, Israel hasn't been able to take care of Hezbollah. Maybe Syria should. Which is a really very interesting concept, because it sort of implies, well, maybe Israel hasn't really wanted to deal with Hezbollah. Let me back up and say Netanyahu, right? Because you need to have the wars continuing for him to stay in power. He's got an election in he's got an election in October, and I think the situation in Israel could begin to evolve in a very dramatic way. But, you know, again, it's not Israel, but the forces in Israel, which are the proxies for this globalist great game, which is always keep the wars going, keep it at a low simmer, you know, so that it never really explodes with nuclear weapons, although you always have the danger of, you know, something getting out of control, but keep it at that low simmer so that you can't get stability and nations start acting in their own interests instead of, you know, what most of the Gulf area has been. It's been a gas station for British Petroleum and Royal Dutch Shell. And, you know, that's been its role. Trump looks at these countries and says, would you like to develop on your own? Would you like to have nuclear power? Would you like to, you know, engage in something more than just being a resource extraction point? And that's his approach to nations. And when that begins to take over in the world, then the globalists start to lose their leverage. You know, their leverage is in being able to control a system through finance, through free trade, through perpetual war, where they can keep everybody pressed down you know, if not backward, but at least economically dependent and politically subservient to their so-called rules-based order. And Donald Trump is just, that's why I say, he's not on the chessboard. He's kicking it over.
1: Yeah. Susan, I know we don't know each other personally. We've only spoken twice. You were on the 9th of May. But I follow your work, and I just want to order something off the menu. People get tired of me saying that, but those are the words. $43 billion is what it cost Germany to keep up with these migrants that somebody has insisted flood Western civilization. Over there in the UK, and specifically London, you talk about the city of London a lot. That is the epicenter of world finance, it appears. The UK appears to be having so many problems. I can't believe that the city of London's operation doesn't skip a beat the way it does. Because, I mean, Ireland's on fire. London's about to be. Keir Starmer will not go away. Labour will not go away. So I guess the short question is, what's going on here and how do these mugs keep going when they're sitting in the city of London? And, you know, it's like they have the finger in the financial dike and the whole dike, it seems to be collapsing around their finger. I mean, am I off base here? If I am, you'd be doing me a favor to straighten me out.
0: Well, no. I mean, what you're sort of pointing at is the perpetual problem of empire, because the premise upon which empires work, which is to keep people backward, just loot them, manipulate them, you know, and in the case of what you're seeing with the with the immigration, destroy their culture. So that people are always in turmoil and you can always control them in the turmoil and so on. I mean, they're running into two problems. One is the larger problem, which is if you run your society that way perpetually, it's just going to start to implode. And what have empires often done? Well, when your own country starts to implode, you go, you know, conquer some other country and get more loot and so on. Well, they're kind of, this is where Donald Trump comes in. Their ability to spread this, their ability to expand, their ability to continue to loot the Mideast or South America through drug money laundering or so many other ways, Donald Trump is closing the doors on them. So while, you know, bringing in massive amounts of immigration to terrorize your population, to weaken any kind of patriotic culture, that might work a little bit longer if you don't have Donald Trump around. But Donald Trump is closing all sorts of doors on them. I mean, one of the major sources of finance for the city of London is drug money laundering. And, you know, with South America, South and Central America being major, major parts of that. And Donald Trump is down there closing those doors. Venezuela, all sorts of major developments in terms of arrests of major cartel people in places like Honduras, Mexico. I mean, Mexico is practically an occupied country. And the president, as Trump has said, is terrified, but they're working with the United States as much as they can. So, you know, you start to see the lines of finance, whether it's, you know, the hustle with Lloyd's of London and the way the Mideast was run or the drug money laundering coming out of South America, they're losing a lot of their leverage. So, yeah, a game plan that might have taken them for another couple of, you know, another couple of decades, far into the future, they've run into a problem, and it's called Donald Trump. And what I find frustrating is because people are not thinking from the standpoint of history, they're not thinking from the standpoint of this fight between sovereign nations and empire, and they're not seeing how everything this administration is doing is driving stakes in the hearts of this imperial faction. You know, people get whipsawed by the social media storms about Trump isn't doing that, or this isn't working, or Iran's a disaster, or you know, on and on and on, and they're not looking at the fact that this is an absolutely historic war which is being prosecuted. And honestly, our biggest vulnerability is not the bad guys, because I think they're on their back foot in strategically. I think our biggest vulnerability is if they can blow enough smoke in Americans' face that we lose the midterms. And then, you know, then it's another story. So I think it's really critical for people to start thinking about this from the standpoint of the way the battle is actually being fought. I mean, one very good person to listen to is Mark Carney, because Mark Carney speaks for the empire. And he, if you listen to Mark Carney, speeches he gave right before he went to the G7, you know, he's saying our post-war rules-based order is over. Our free trade system is over. This stuff is over. And occasionally he gives the proper name to it, which is Donald Trump is the one who ended it. They're scrambling, trying to come up with globalization 2.0. And again, I think our biggest vulnerability is Americans not figuring out what's really going on.
1: Let me ask you this. Would you describe, for people unfamiliar with the term, sometimes we hear things, we think, we nod, we go, yeah, okay. What is the rules-based order?
0: Well, that's the name that the British pretty much, it evolved, you know, out of the great Anglo-American foreign policy establishment in the post-war period, but it really accelerated after 1971. And it's just their way of describing, we set the rules, and the rules are NATO, free trade, perpetual war, environmentalism, you know, the Green New Scam and all this. We set up a series of rules, and that is how the world has to play by those rules. Now, there is a really interesting report that the House of Lords Foreign Affairs Committee, or whatever its name is, put out a couple of months ago. And in there, one of the lords was quite honest. He said, look, the rules-based order, which is all of these things, the rules-based order only works if it's enforced. And the only country that can enforce it is the United States. So, you know, everything that we've lived through in the past 30, 40, 50 years, free trade, wars in the Mideast, out-of-control immigration, out-of-control drug trafficking, all of this stuff, this is part of their business model. This is their rules-based order. The United States used to enforce it, and Donald Trump came along and isn't enforcing it any longer.
1: So could we call this an attempt to civilize international behavior without eliminating power politics entirely? That's kind of what it sounds like.
0: Yeah, that's a good way to put it. I mean, look, you know, when you think about it in terms of the real world of foreign policy, you know, as opposed to people, you know, like playing with dolls and dollhouse. Oh, well, it would be so easy to do this and let's just do that. You know, as Trump talks about in terms of, you know, the president of Syria, al-Shara, he said, you know, he's not really a nice guy. I mean, he came out of a group which was, you know, affiliated with al-Qaeda. But he happens to be the president of Syria at this point, and he's playing ball with Donald Trump for whatever reasons. You know, I'm not in that back room to figure out exactly how that all worked out. But he's playing ball with Donald Trump at this point. And, I mean, even in terms of Hezbollah, not that he's in Lebanon, but they've actually cut off a lot of the money weapons flows to Hezbollah, which used to go through the Syrian-Lebanese border. That's just one example of, you know, somebody who's not necessarily a nice guy, but Trump is creating a world in which, because we have so much power economically, we're rebuilding. Obviously, we've reestablished our energy independence militarily, and obviously historically and culturally. We have the power to say, look, we're not going to impose rules on you. Like,
1: okay. All right, we got a what happened there? Something did. Okay. Susan, hang in there. We're arm wrestling with our computer system, but it's all right. This will pass.
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0: Okay, I would tell you who that is in the background there, but I have absolutely no clue. The computer's about to sprout legs and run off down the hallway screaming, "Who am I?" as we visit here for the remainder of the hour with the inimitable Susan Kokinda. Susan, let me ask you something. I'm just going to toss a couple of fragments out here. You just take them and do with them as you will. It seems to me like the Federal Reserve joined at the hip to the City of London? Seems like.
1: Oh, absolutely. Look, I mean, we're celebrating our 250th birthday in a couple of weeks.
0: Right.
1: And, you know, people have been denied one of the most incredible developments that the infant United States created, which is national banking, not central banking. We created a form of banking where we could actually protect our economy from this financier elite, which, you know, for the past 200 plus years has been squatting in the City of London, where you would set up a banking structure which says, no, we're going to make sure that the producers can get what they need. And our farmers, our manufacturers, the people who want to develop new technologies. That's what a national banking system does. That was, you know, that was a battle throughout the 19th century. They kept shutting it down. Lincoln brought it back as a national banking system. He was assassinated. McKinley was assassinated. And finally, they came in with the British central banking system in the form of the Federal Reserve. We were the only country in the world that didn't have a central bank until 1913. So, yeah, we essentially took a big step of surrender to this British imperial system when we adopted the Federal Reserve.
0: Now, this fellow, Kevin Warsh, W-A-R-S-H, he's emerged as a pretty important figure in your analysis of the Federal Reserve. Who is this man? And why do you believe his role deserves closer attention?
1: He's very interesting. You know, it's sort of like Scott Bessent. You're getting people coming in who played the game, you know, quite elegantly throughout all of their lives in the financial, you know, layers. People may know Scott Bessent worked for George Soros at one point. You know, he crashed the British pound. So as I always say, he's got some skills there. You know, and Warsh was in the Federal Reserve during the 2008 financial crisis. He was actually not happy with the way that the Federal Reserve responded. He said, yeah, there was short-term emergency where we needed to get some liquidity out there, but then it basically became the religion. Quantitative easing, just buying the paper from the major money center banks. That's what the whole balance sheet question is. So he left. And Donald Trump nominated him, I think, very clearly, because Warsh is on record saying we need regime change at the Fed. Those are his words. Now, he's not going to go in there and shut it down. I don't think anybody's going to shut down the Fed anytime soon, not until we figure out how to recreate national banking in the 21st century, which is, you know, you can't cookie cutter the 19th century into the 21st century. But what Warsh is doing is he's clipping the wings of the Federal Reserve so that it functions less as a piggy bank for these major money center banks, whether it's London or New York, and instead just adheres to what its actual mandate is, which is stable currency and economic growth. Now, this is very interesting. Because in his first press conference last week, he was asked about the dogma, which is known as the Phillips curve, where the argument and the policy for decades and decades has been growth and wage increases are what cause inflation. So whenever you start to grow, whenever wages go up, the Federal Reserve comes in with high interest rates and slams on the brakes, which is, frankly, a lunatic idea. But that has been the dogma. It's the dogma of a monetarist central banking system. What did Warsh say in the press conference? He said, I don't think we have to make cruel choices. He said, I don't think productivity-led growth and wage increases are what causes inflation. We shouldn't be afraid of it. So that That is actually a pretty revolutionary statement for a new Federal Reserve chairman. And then he said something else. The Fed was always famous for what they called forward guidance. The members of the FOMC, the Federal Reserve chairman, would, you know, when they would, after their meetings, they would give the markets an idea of where they think they're going to go in the future. And Warsh said, I'm not going to do that. And so somebody asked him, I think it was the Wall Street Journal, asked him, well, how are markets going to know what to do if, you know, you're not telling them what's in your crystal ball in the future? And Warsh said, why don't they look at the real economy?
0: Yeah.
1: Right?
0: What a good idea.
1: I mean, it seems so normal to every normal American, but that's not how our economic system has been run for 50 years. So, these are kind of arcane terms, you know, forward guidance and Phillips curves and so on. But when you actually unpack them and see what he's saying, no, we're not going to function as the lender of last resort to a financial monster. We're going to try and tack our role much more toward, gee, can we actually help the U.S. economy? That's pretty revolutionary.
0: Yes, it is. So if I just throw this out to you and you just tear this up. Quantitative easing. The central bank creates money, buys financial assets, lowers rates, increases liquidity, and tries to stimulate the economy. But it seems like it solves one problem while creating new tensions elsewhere. And at the bottom line, you see, they didn't really print prosperity. They printed liquidity and then hoped prosperity would follow. Or did they know prosperity would not follow? Was this just buying time? Is that all this is?
1: Well, no, it's feeding the monster. Because the way the Federal Reserve works, and the way especially quantitative easing worked, was you weren't getting any liquidity into the real economy. You were giving it to the major money center banks. And what did they do with it? They speculated.
0: Wow.
1: You know, derivatives on derivatives on derivatives on derivatives. You know, you're a small businessman in the United States. Could you get a loan to do anything productive from a major money center bank? No. We got rid of our Main Street banks. You know, the SNLs went in the last millennium. The kind of institutions that did that kind of lending. Now, here's what's interesting with this administration, because while, you know, we're not in a situation where you can lead a frontal assault on the Federal Reserve, you know, it's going to be this kind of reform, this regime change that Warsh is talking about. But what this administration is doing is sort of setting up parallel institutions. So if you look throughout the Trump administration, in many different departments, you're finding new institutions popping up that are financing institutions for whatever the department's mandate is. So in the energy department, you have new financing mechanisms. So, you know, especially for our nuclear power industry, which has really got to gear up because we need a whole lot more energy than we have right now. They can go to various facilities in the energy department and get the kind of financing they need to do this. And a lot of this stuff is long term, and that's sort of anathema to your major money center banks. They don't like long term. They want to make money every nanosecond, right? So to get long term financing, we're setting up new institutions inside the government. One of the most fascinating ones is the Pentagon, the Department of War. I have to keep saying Department of War, not Department of Defense. They've got a new Office of Strategic Capital, which has $200 billion in it, to provide lending for critical areas of our economy. And it's not just defense contractors. They just issued about a $1 billion loan to a company in North Carolina, which is going to be producing the first rare earth magnet production facility in the United States. It will be the biggest facility outside of China. And of course, everybody knows the whole world has been totally dependent on China for rare earths, for processing, and so on. So you have a new facility that's being slated for North Carolina, 60% of the financing for this facility is coming from the Office of Strategic Capital. So it's going to address a critical supply need in the United States. It's going to employ 1,000 people. And again, this is one of the examples of these financing institutions that are being set up in various government offices to make sure that there's some place the producers can go, which isn't the money center banks, because this has not been their wheelhouse. Their wheelhouse has been speculation.
0: Yeah. Now, you've also been following the developments involving Tulsi Gabbard and Anthony I Am the Science Fauci. How does that story fit into the broader theme of accountability and institutional change?
1: Well, I think there's two sides to this which are most important. I mean, obviously, everybody would like to see Anthony Fauci get his just desserts. You know, we know he was pardoned by the auto pen. There's aspects of things that he did which you might have find a way to get around that. But the bigger picture is twofold. Number one, what Pelosi really revealed was the corruption in the entire intelligence community apparatus and the incestuous relationship between Fauci, the intelligence community, how this whole thing worked and was covered up. So that aspect of it, I think, has much larger implications than just Fauci. But the other side of it, and this is what a lot of people don't think about, is the biolabs in Ukraine and the implications of the entire, you know, in terms of the entire Ukraine operation and how that has been played. But then there's one other aspect to it, because when you think about the whole question of COVID, that's how they got away with the vote fraud. It was the lockdowns. It was the mail-in ballots. The entire 2020 operation was dependent on the way they ran this COVID operation. So by starting to peel the layer back on that, you may be getting a lot of daylight, more daylight, on the actual way that the 2020 elections were rigged. So I think it's much bigger than Fauci, although he is easily one of the most despised people, you know, on the planet, or should be. When you look at the intelligence community side, you look at the Ukraine side, and you look at how COVID was essentially the precursor for stealing the election, you're seeing a much, much bigger picture, which I think is going to continue to unfold.
0: You know, I guess it's easy in some cases to look back and see what happened and go, oh, I see, this connects to this and this connects to that. And maybe that's true sometimes, and maybe it isn't. But I'm just wondering, between the COVID nonsense, I mean, all of this, and the auto pen, and New York City, now they've got a socialist mayor, now they've got some other candidate that's going to, if elected, will be in a position of power, I guess, in the state house there. What do you make of this headlong rush, or it would appear to be a headlong rush into socialism? Because it's all over this. I still call them the wires. I mean, how does this shift in political center from a constitutional republic to some sort of a communism light? Do you see that coming down the road, or you think that's still the stuff of, if you ever did, think it's the stuff of conspiracy theorizing?
1: Well, I think here's the interesting part. It's not just socialism. It's also corporatism, right? Because if you look at the City of London, if you look at, you know, the World Economic Forum and the billionaires who hang out there, are they planning on giving up all their money? No. What you're looking at is the high, you know, you have two things. You have the socialist ideology where, you know, you pass out all the money to everybody, and frankly, that's never worked anywhere. So in a sense, that's just sort of a pablum for the masses. What is it they really want to do? Well, it's what we've seen in terms of the concentration of power in financial conglomerates, in huge cartels, big pharma, big tech, big ag and obviously big finance. That's not socialism. So I think they throw socialism out there as a way of, you know, trying to manipulate the masses and so on. But the actual policy is much more of a corporate fascist kind of policy in the world. And here's why they're so afraid of the revival of the American system. Because the American system, as developed by Alexander Hamilton, which included national banking and tariffs and government support for internal improvement, and frankly, many of the things that this administration is doing right now, like the Office of Strategic Capital and so on and so forth, you protect your people and your producers from this financier elite, from these financier parasites. The free market doesn't do that. That's a fraud. The invisible hand doesn't do that. That's a fraud. And the problem that most Americans have had is they've been told, well, your two choices are communism or capitalism. Well, capitalism is a very silly word because it can mean anything. It can mean industrial capitalism, which is good, but most of the time it means finance capitalism, which is terrible. It's what we've been suffering under for decades. What people, and go try and, you know, argue against socialism with a 19-year-old who's seen what these big finance and big cartels have done. You're not going to win that fight with a 19-year-old by trying to defend George Soros's capitalism. What you have to fight that 19-year-old with is the actual American system, which has been taken away from people.
0: Yes.
1: So, yeah, you know, that's the fight. And, you know, whatever ism, socialism, communism, fascism, all of these isms are just tools of this imperial system to, and for them, the silver bullet is the American system. And that's what we've got to bring back into people. We've got to, you know, it's like we've been disarmed. We've been disarmed from our most, obviously they want to take our guns away, but they did something just as bad 100 years ago. They took away the knowledge of the economic system that our patriotic forefathers and Abraham Lincoln gave us, which would allow us to defend ourselves from all of these isms. And that's the battle right now.
0: Yeah. So fascism is basically authoritarian, centralized, anti-opposition, and nationalist. And historically, it seems to have led to highly controlled and frequently brutal systems. So again, we're fighting systems. We try to identify individuals. This one's not cool. This one's not bad. That's a bad person. That one's trying, but that person has no power, so nothing's going to change. But that is this is how they cover themselves. They create a system and hide behind it. Is that reasonable?
1: No, okay. I think that's a very, very important point because people get so wound up, you know, in the names of, you know, of the people they want to see the perp walks and so on. I want to see this globalist system come down. That's what I want to see. And, you know, some people will get swept up in perp walks along the way. But, you know, throwing somebody in jail and leaving that system intact is not really going to satisfy me. And I think if you look at what Donald Trump is doing, he is taking dead aim at this system. That's where his energy is, whether it's his strategic policy or whether it's his economic policy and everything that comes in between. He is going after that system. They know it. Mark Carney, in his own way, says it. And that's what people should be paying attention to.
0: I think you've already answered this question as we come to the end of our hour here pretty soon. When you step back and look at all these pieces together, foreign policy and central banking and intelligence disclosures and political realignments, what do you believe is the larger transformation taking place? And what should Americans be watching most closely over the coming year?
1: Well, I think in a sense, I sort of have answered that. But I think if people pay attention to this battle between as we just discussed, two systems, a British imperial system versus a system of sovereign nations, where nations have the opportunity, and honestly, they also have the duty and responsibility to develop, to economically advanced to lift up their populations. I think people have to pay attention to the fight, the tension between those in that sense. And I think what you will see is that Donald Trump is increasingly giving breathing space to nations around the world to start to act in their own interests instead of having to bow down to the rules of empire or being manipulated and used. Venezuela is a very good example of that. And as you know, as the president keeps stressing, there was a 49-minute war, which was pretty astonishing. But now you have Venezuela, where the people of Venezuela are benefiting. We didn't go in with regime change. You know, it was Maduro's vice president. But we went in and we said, you now have the opportunity to act in the interests of your population. And that's what he's trying to do around the world. And I think people have to pay attention to that. The other side of it, the other thing they have to pay attention to is the transformation of the U.S. economy from the standpoint of bringing manufacturing back. But you do have to look hard because it takes time to build a factory. So we're not necessarily going to see all of this by the time of the midterms. Not everybody's going to have one of those new jobs that are on the horizon. But this is what's coming. And we can once again be a nation of producers and not consumers and not victims and actually be masters of our fate again.
0: Susan Kokenda, tell everybody how to keep up with your bulletins and how to get your newsletter and everything else.
1: You can go to www.prometheanaction.com. That's our newsletter. We also have a political arm, PrometheanPAC.com, where we are trying to give people the resources they need to intervene into the midterms. So you can check them both out.
0: Fantastic. It's great to be able to speak with you on these matters, and I hope you'll come back to us again soon.
1: I always enjoy it. Thank you.
0: Thank you. Susan Kokenda, everybody. Promethean Action. This is really quite something. Who is our enemy? Who does it serve to keep this war with Iran going? Why was this necessary? Well, we have the answers to some of those questions. But it's our part to just stay vigilant, pay attention, cover all the ground you stand over, and frankly, don't worry about it too much. This is The Ark. I'm John B. Wells. We'll be back. Thanks for being here. It's true. If you want something to go away, quit buying it, quit feeding it. The flip side to that coin is if you want something to grow, nourish it. People are getting tired of feeding the big tech monster because what they get in return is shadow banning, overt banning, or suspension on social media. Big tech and its derivatives also try to financially soft kill. This is when someone wants to buy something, but they are prevented from doing it because their payment repeatedly fails. And of course, when the gateways do work, we pay for this convenience with fees. So, don't feed the monster. If you want or have ever wanted to join Caravan to Midnight by card or any other payment service and found you could not process your membership, just send a check or money order to CTM, P.O. 141288, Dallas, Texas 75214. Include a legibly written email, a phone number in case we need to reach you, and as soon as we see that info, your membership.
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8: News this hour from Town Hall. I'm Ron Taylor. Vice President J.D. Vance on his way to Switzerland for talks between the U.S. and Iran. He departed Saturday afternoon, a day after the talks were supposed to start in Geneva. Vance confirmed that negotiations are already getting underway with the arrival of Jared Kushner and Steve Witkoff. President Trump has issued a new statement on tolls on the Strait of Hormuz.
9: President Donald Trump is threatening to impose U.S. tolls in the Strait of Hormuz if a final deal with Iran is not reached in 60 days. Trump highlighted that the initial agreement to end the war with Iran calls for toll-free travel through the vital waterway for 60 days and says there will be no tolls after the 60-day period has expired unless they are imposed by and for the United States of America. Trump says the money would be used for services rendered as the guardian angel to the countries of the Middle East for past, present, and future reimbursement costs. The current memorandum does not preclude future fees. I'm Lisa Dwyer.
8: Measles is on the march in the state of Utah.
10: Utah spent the past year fighting measles outbreaks in almost every county, and experts say there's no clear end in sight. Health officials worry measles cases will rise again when school starts and cold weather kicks in. International health experts are set to gather in November to determine whether the U.S. and Mexico will both keep their measles-free designations. Canada lost its last year. Bob Agner reporting.
8: L.A. Mayor Karen Bass declaring an emergency Saturday to ensure the city gets the resources it needs to continue fighting a large warehouse fire burning since Wednesday, prompting shelter-in-place orders in the area. President Trump lashing out at Italian Prime Minister Giorgia Meloni, insisting that she's asked over and over for a photo with him at the G7 summit in France, criticizing what he says was a lack of their cooperation during the Iran war. News and analysis at townhall.com.
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0: Welcome to Hour 3 of Caravan to Midnight's Sixth Element, Arc Midnight, the Intelligence Briefing. Now, Dr. Ron Elfenbein returns to Arc Midnight just days after joining us to discuss the federal health care fraud case that changed his life. A board-certified emergency physician with more than 20 years of experience, Dr. Elfenbein was acquitted after a lengthy federal trial in which a judge concluded the government had failed to prove its case. Most Americans would assume that'd be the end of the story, but instead the acquittal was overturned on appeal. And Dr. Elfenbein now finds himself preparing for another trial on a case many believed had already been resolved. So tonight, I wanted him to come back from just earlier in the week, just a little bit early. He comes back to us from the 16th. And together, we'll learn, as we examine the legal road ahead for the doctor, the personal and financial toll of prolonged litigation, what his experience may reveal about the growing power of government processes and the difficulty ordinary citizens face when challenging them, especially, it would appear, when the government is wrong. Without further ado, here he is, Dr. Ron Elfenbein. Welcome back, Doc. It's great to have you on. Thanks for being here.
1: Thanks so much for having me again, John. Good to be with you.
0: Well, you know, this is a... Some stations carry Monday through Friday, some stations carry Monday through Saturday, and some stations carry only Saturday. So let's have a lightning round here and just bring everybody up to speed with what happened. They had accused you of all kinds of, just tell everybody what you were accused of and just kind of take it from there. Just give us an overview.
1: Sure. First off, happy Father's Day to all the dads out there. And again, thank you for having me. So I'm an emergency medicine doctor. I trained at Johns Hopkins, and I owned an urgent care center in Maryland. I live in Maryland, and I was very active during COVID. And we became the largest testing center in my area and probably in the state of Maryland. And then we very quickly became the largest testing, the largest supplier of monoclonal antibody treatment, which really was the cure for COVID. I was a very early adapter and very outspoken advocate of this medication. I was on international and national news, at least weekly, if not more often, espousing the benefits of this medication and how wonderful it was. And I started offering it in multiple sites, and we became the largest supplier, bigger than Johns Hopkins, bigger than University of Maryland, certainly the largest in the state of Maryland, I believe the largest in the entire region. And then the Biden administration started to politicize it, and they made it very difficult to get, very onerous for people to give it. And then they started to introduce equity as a means of distribution for this medication. And I went on the news and I started questioning this. I said, what does this even mean? You know, how can you use this bogus term

0: when you have a life-saving medication that you're refusing to give to states that need it. And Florida is the example I always cite because it's the best example. It's the state with the patient, the highest risk patient population because of the age of the median age of the patients, the residents of the state, as well as the number of comorbidities these people have. And they were actually suffering an outbreak of Delta variant. And in December of 2021, the Biden administration actually shut the entire program down. And I went on Fox News and I publicly said they are going to kill people. They do not know what they're doing and they're going to kill people. And then Newsmax had me on and a couple of other programs had me on. And 4 months later, almost to the day, I got indicted on federal healthcare fraud charges. And I just really quickly want to say, tell people that in typically healthcare fraud involves billing for things that we're seeing now in the news that don't actually occur, like the mirroring center and things like that, that actually people are billing for that didn't actually occur. But that's not the case here. They accused me of 5 counts of healthcare fraud for patients I didn't see, but I had nurse practitioners and PAs see. Even the chief federal judge who was adjudicating my case in a pretrial conference said the prosecution is a case of, quote, shoot first and ask questions later, end quote, because they had done no investigation. They just indicted me based on essentially no evidence. So I took it to trial because I didn't do anything wrong. And as you said, John, the chief judge actually overturned a jury verdict, threw the case out, acquitted me on all counts, and said, not only are you innocent, but in case the government appeals, I'm going to grant you a new trial, guarantee you a new trial. I mean, he said such things in a 93-page opinion. And by the way, the Supreme Court doesn't issue 93-page opinions. He destroyed the government's case, and he said such things as, quote, the government did not carry its burden, and no reasonable jury could have so concluded. The evidence weighs so heavily in favor of the defendant, that's me, that it would be unjust to enter judgment against him. He said, citizens cannot be held to criminal account for doing only what a technical regulation is reasonably read to permit. And again, I mean, this goes on. There can, of course, be no crimes if the defendant complied with those rules. This was 92 pages of that. That was his opinion. So he acquits me. And I think it's all done with. And I'm so thankful. You know, I'm happy I can go back to my normal life now after this had basically destroyed my life and my 4 children and my wife's life for 4 years. And weeks before Trump's inauguration, the Biden Department of Justice appeals it. And now I'm facing a new trial, a second criminal trial for the exact same charges that were bogus to begin with. And they're bogus again. But it ruined my life and it's continuing to ruin my life. And this case has already been adjudicated. So it just doesn't make any sense. And I'm trying to find somebody in the Trump administration who has the authority to just dismiss the charges and just enough, walk away already. You know, you've already ruined my life. Why continue to do so?
1: Doc, I don't understand why double jeopardy does apply to federal cases. Under the Fifth Amendment of the United States Constitution, you cannot be tried twice by the same sovereign for the same offense after acquittal, conviction, or certain mistrials. That protection applies in federal courts and state courts through incorporation. The big exception, of course, and this is where it gets interesting, separate sovereigns equals separate cases allowed. This is called dual sovereignty doctrine. So the federal government and state government are considered different sovereigns. So both can prosecute for the same act if it violates both laws. You can commit a crime that violates, where I am, Texas law and federal law. You can be tried in Texas court and tried in federal court, but that's not considered double jeopardy. But this sounds like the feds have filed this case again. So this sounds like double jeopardy to me. I'm not an attorney, but that's what it sounds like.
0: No, it's a great question. I think it sounds like it to me too, but I've been told that because the federal judge, who by the way was the chief federal judge of the state of Maryland, and an appointee of President Obama, so he's not some right-wing judge, but he is the one that wrote the opinion. So therefore, the government can appeal it and can try you again for this. If the jury had acquitted me, then that would be the case. But because the judge did, double jeopardy doesn't apply. I think it's ridiculous. I don't think it makes any sense. But that's what I've been told. And just to go into this a little bit further, you know, the government accused me of using the wrong code on 5 charts out of over 100,000 patients that we saw. And just to put that into perspective, there are over 69,000 codes that we could choose from. The government said 5 of them were chosen incorrectly. And they never said what the right code should have been. They never said why the codes we chose were wrong. And they never said how they were wrong. They just said they were wrong. And they never even went to the trouble of hiring a professional coder to look through the charts. They just had government attorneys look through the charts. And they didn't even look through the charts until after they indicted me. And I know that because I was the one that had the charts. I didn't turn them over. And it's important because the billing and the coding is based on what's in the charts. So how can you ever say that there was fraud unless you're looking in the charts? But they didn't have the charts. So the whole thing just makes absolutely no sense, except when you look at it through the lens of weaponization. And they were trying to shut me up because I was bad-mouthing them. And because the monoclonal antibodies were so successful, and I was such a big outspoken proponent of these things, that it put the emergency use authorization of the vaccine in direct jeopardy. There's a little known federal law that if there's an emergency use authorization for a vaccine and something else is shown to be efficacious against that target that the vaccine is targeting, the vaccine will lose its emergency use authorization. This is what Secretary Kennedy has been saying for years. And that's why he says that they have to beat down ivermectin and hydroxychloroquine and anything else that worked against COVID. But the monoclonals were even more effective than those two medicines. So they had to come after me and they had to shut me up because I was out there beating the drum about this great medicine, which, by the way, they indicted me in April of 2022. Very quickly thereafter, all the monoclonals went away. You can't get them anymore. They're not available. Despite the fact that they cured everybody, they were the most amazing thing I've ever seen in my life, in my entire career in medicine. Absolutely amazing, miraculous. And that's not hyperbole. That's the truth. And there's data to support this, but they're not available anymore. So if even if you have COVID and you're on death's door, you cannot get these drugs anymore, which is just unconscionable and crazy, but it's the truth. You can't get them anymore. So they took the EUAs away from that, but the vaccine is still available.
1: Oh, of course. Yeah.
0: Right.
1: I think when you went on the Fox News to talk about this, I think they're embarrassed. I think that they're afraid of this setting some kind of a precedent and opening the door for a lot more lawsuits against the government for covering up this treatment. Didn't in our last conversation, didn't you say President Trump himself employed monoclonal antibodies to clear himself of it? I don't know if he was ever sick with it.
0: Oh yeah, he got COVID in October of 2021, and he was one of 2020, and he was one of the first people to get monoclonal antibodies in the United States. He was treated at Bethesda Naval Medical Center in Maryland with monoclonal antibodies. And yes, he was one of the first people to get it. Exactly right. And, you know, I think if he knew about what was going on with my case, he would dismiss the charges immediately because this is such obviously weaponization. I mean, even the AMA wrote in the American Medical Association wrote an amicus brief, a friend of the court brief to the court saying that, you know, Dr. Elfenbein didn't break these rules and blah, blah, blah. And what's remarkable, absolutely astounding about that is the AMA writes the rules. The AMA writes the rules that the government says I'm breaking, and the people who wrote the rules said I didn't break the rules. I mean, you can't make this stuff up. It's fact is stranger than fiction. It's just mind-boggling, but it's where I find myself, and I got to go through this a second time.
1: Is it the same court and the same judge?
0: Well, so it was supposed to be the same judge, and the guy who wrote this 93-page opinion, Chief Judge of Maryland, James Bredar. And I don't know, 4 or 5 months ago, we get a one-line email from him saying, I am recusing myself from your case. No explanation, just I am recusing myself, which seems incredibly fishy to me. But, you know, I don't know the man. I don't know why he did that, but he did. So now we have some new judge in the second criminal trial, which, again, is just...
1: Go on.
0: No, go ahead, please.
1: Well, it looks like this is a big game of CYA. I think some backsides that we don't know about are being exposed because of this. And there are a lot of people that are going to be put on the hot seat if you prevail. And I predict you will. Because I mean, the first judge says, no, you guys didn't prove your case. Okay, case dismissed. Get out of here. And then they come back and file it again. That's just wrong. I'm sorry.
0: He not only said they didn't prove the case, he basically said they had no evidence. And in fact, he said the evidence supported me. Like everything that we put up there was you know, we had an expert coder come in and say the coding was accurate. And the guy wasn't some schlub. He was the former president of the American Association of Professional Coders. He came in and said that the coding was accurate. Again, I think this whole coding thing is nonsense because they never even had a coder. They never even brought an expert in. Look, I'm not an attorney, but for God's sakes, you know, you think if you want to prove your case, you'd at least bring someone who knows what they're talking about in to say, yes, this person is guilty of this crime because he did this, this, and this. They couldn't even do that. They can't elucidate what it is that I did wrong, supposedly. And you know, the governor of Maryland, Larry Hogan at the time, came to me in one of my clinics one day, and he personally handed me a citation for all the good work that I did and said, for all your bravery and your hard work during COVID, you know, the people of Maryland are grateful. He personally came and gave me that. The state legislature, which is predominantly Democrat, I'm a Republican. I ran for state Senate, nearly unseated a 30-year incumbent Democrat. You know, the legislature of Maryland is predominantly Democrat. They voted to give me a citation. And the Medical Association of the state of Maryland named me its person of the year even after I got indicted. But the federal government, you know, to thank me for all the hard work and the dedication that I did during COVID, indicted me and ruined my life and my wife's life. She's a pediatric oncologist. She treats children with cancer. And we have four children, all of whom are under the age of 18. You know, they ruin their lives, too. And nobody seems, you know, the government just doesn't care. They just don't care. It's mind-boggling. But, like, again, they can do this to the president of the United States. They can be weaponized against him. They can do it to me. They can do it to anybody. And they have no qualms about doing it. It's very frightening. And it's the most un-American thing imaginable when your own government is weaponized against you like that.
1: Yeah, what's next? Behavior in the courtroom as depicted in I can't call his name, the scary guy. He did he played the main bad guy in The Conqueror Worm. Vincent Price. Yeah, the justice carried right out in the courtroom. He just shoots the girl right there, you know?
0: Mm-hmm.
1: Really, folks, is that where we're headed? You heard what the doctor said. Goes into court. The judge goes, you guys haven't proved anything. You know, case dismissed. Oh, but they can't take no for an answer. So the feds come back and hit him again. You know.
0: I'll tell you, John, the first day of trial, their only expert that they called wasn't even a coding expert, as I said. He was an expert in Medicare, whatever that means. I don't really know. But he got up there, and he was so awful and didn't know anything about anything on cross-examination. And it wasn't because my lawyers were using trickery or anything. It was because he didn't know anything about anything, literally. The judge actually dismissed him, asked him to leave the courtroom, dismissed the jury. This is day one of the trial, by the way, and the first witness the government called. Hauls us off to the bench, starts wagging his finger at the government and says, what the hell are you doing? He raises his voice. What the hell are you doing? Where is the crime? And the government says, you'll see. He said, you built your entire case around this guy that doesn't know anything about anything. Where's the crime? And the government was, oh, you know, judge, there's more to come. You'll see. And he's like, I'm about ready to dismiss this case right now. And I'm just sitting there praying, you know, please dismiss this case. Because for the last 2.5 years since I had gotten indicted, I'm thinking, what possibly can they come after me for? Like, there's nothing there. We did everything above board. Like, these are all, you know, legitimate patients that we're seeing. Like, this wasn't made up. And again, if you go back to the whole question about, well, okay, it's a billing dispute. And by the way, if you break it down, okay, what this really is a billing dispute. At worst, over $250. They're looking at throwing me in jail for 50 years over a billing dispute over $250. I mean, it's mind-boggling, but that's how stupid this is. And thank God the judge is paying attention, because otherwise I'd be rotting in jail for the rest of my life. And I mean, it's insane. But I'm telling you that I haven't gone through this. I've met a lot of people who are in similar situations to mine. I'm not the only person that's going through something like this. Mine is particularly egregious, but there's a lot of people that have similar situations. And, you know, it's awful. And you hear about this weaponization and you know, you told me this 6 years ago, I would have laughed in your face and said, this doesn't happen. But I'm living proof that it does. And it happens more often than people think. It's really frightening. It's really, really frightening. They have all the power in the world.
1: And for this judge to recuse himself so he won't be sitting in on the second trial, that tells me something. I'm pretty sure everybody in the audience knows what it is I'm thinking, but I'm just going to go ahead and say it. I think somebody leaned on him really hard. Somebody's got a point to prove. I wonder what it is. Just don't stand up to the government, even if they're wrong. Is that the message here? I mean, that may be a naive thing to say, but what else can it be? They should have just...
0: I,
1: tuck their tails between their legs. You lost the case. Get out. Get out of my courtroom. You know?
0: Yeah. And you know, with again, going back to this whole thing, if you really believe their line of, you know, that this is that we were coding improperly, what would you do if, you know, you think someone was charging you too much? You pick up the phone and you call them, right? If you're at the grocery store or the CVS or something, and they double charge you for something, or you think they double charge you for something, you don't call the federal government. You ask to speak to the person, the manager, or you speak to the checkout person and say, hey, I think there's a mistake here. They never did that. They had all the opportunity in the world. They could have called me. They could have emailed me. They could have faxed me. They could have sent somebody to the office. They didn't do any of those things. They just came at me with an indictment that they hadn't done any investigation on. So there has to be other motivation for it. I mean, there's no question. It has to be political. And again, the fact that they can do this and that they can get away with this and there's no repercussions for them is disgusting and despicable. And, you know, look, there's real, and they had the Epstein files for 4 years, the Biden Department of Justice. They didn't go after a single human being. They didn't make any of that public. They had people raping children, murdering children. They didn't go after any of them. They used all their resources to come after me. They had billions of dollars in fraudulent billings with the smearing center and these other things going on. They didn't go after any of those people. Like, it's just, it has to be more to it than what they're saying. Like, it doesn't make any sense otherwise. Their whole line of reasoning just doesn't make any sense unless you look at it through the lens of weaponization.
1: When does the next party start?
0: It was supposed to be in August, but it just got moved to January.
1: January. Yeah, I think you said that last time we spoke. Yeah. All right. Now, what kind of, I don't mean to be indelicate here, but what kind of dough is this costing you just to defend yourself? Bad?
0: Oh, I mean, millions of dollars, of which, by the way, I didn't have. You know, like the government seems to think that you know, when they come after you, that you're like Tony Soprano and you have money in your, hidden in your, you know, ceiling piles. I mean, I drive a Hyundai. My wife drives a beat up Subaru. You know, we have four kids and one of them's in college. Like, we don't live high on the hog. Like, you know, my attorneys have been incredibly gracious and they basically have said, we know you're innocent. You didn't do anything wrong. This is, you know, bogus case here. So pay us what you can when you can. And they've allowed me to basically, I write them a check every single month. It's a lot of money to me, not a lot of money to them, but it's a lot of money to me. And I'll be doing that until the day I die. And the second trial is going to double what I owe, or more than double what I owe them, because I can't afford them any more than, you know, for the second trial than I did for the first trial. But they've been very gracious, thank God, because a lot of lawyers wouldn't have done that. But, you know, it's incredible. Yeah. It's life-altering. I mean, completely life-altering in so many different ways.
1: Yeah, it should be good for a few anxiety attacks, that's for sure. I mean, really.
0: Yeah, I mean, I didn't sleep for 3 years. I mean, the first good night's sleep I got was when I got acquitted. And I'll tell you something, I'm not proud of this, but the happiest day of my life should have been the birth of one of all my four kids or my marriage or anything. It's not. It's the day that I got acquitted by some stranger in a black robe. I mean, it's really pathetic and it's sad, but it's the truth. The happiest day of my life is the day that I got that acquittal. And I mean, that should not be the case. I'm a law-abiding citizen. I pay my taxes. I'm a good person. I volunteer. I do all kinds of things for my community. I mean, I was decorated during COVID. I was out there busting my butt during COVID because I thought it was the right thing to do, trying to save as many lives as I could. And I did. I saved thousands of lives and hundreds of millions of dollars to the system, by the way. Yeah. And despite all that, like, this is the thanks that you get. You get your life ruined.
1: Well, we're about out of time here, Doc. I want you to come back, all right? And stay in touch. We've got each other's numbers. You got 10 bucks, you got 100 bucks, you got 1,000 bucks, whatever you got. 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We got to do something for the doctor, all right? Got to. This is the art.
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0: tell you what, this program has just flown by tonight. Delighted to welcome back to the program from the 15th, just, I guess, last Monday, Joe Weil and Mike Yeagley. Joe Weil, CEO of Unplugged, a privacy-focused technology company developing alternatives to the modern smartphone ecosystem. Before leading Unplugged, Joe worked on special projects within Apple services, giving him firsthand experience with the data-driven business models that power much of today's technology industry. His work now focuses on digital privacy, reducing data harvesting, and helping individuals regain control over their personal information and communications. Mike Yeagley is a national security consultant, founder of Cohort ID, Cohort.ID, where he advises defense, intelligence, and law enforcement organizations on surveillance and privacy and operational security. His work has exposed how commercially available smartphone data can reveal sensitive military activities, personal movements, and behavioral patterns without the need for hacking or classified intelligence tools. Today, he works at the intersection of national security, technology, privacy, and public policy. Without further ado, they are, in fact, a dynamic duo, Joe Weil and Mike Yeagley. Welcome back, fellas. Great to have you on tonight. Thanks for coming.
1: Thanks, John.
0: All right. Joe, when people hear the word whistleblower, they picture somebody risking everything to expose something important, right? So what was the moment you realized you could no longer simply work inside the system and had to begin speaking publicly about what you were seeing?
1: Well, for me, you know, Mike and I were in different zones. While he was in the military end of this, I was in the big tech end of it. And for me, the big shift came really during COVID. It built up over time, but during COVID, things really kind of jumped the shark in big tech. And what I saw was the convergence of a giant system designed on surveillance for advertising monetization crash right into the fact that that same system was how we got our news and information. And I experienced in real time a major big tech company. I was at Apple. I was in, you know, the sort of upper spots at Apple. And I experienced in real time the ideas of that COVID couldn't come from a lab became a major company theme. And I'll just say it entered into, surprisingly, became a top-down message. We have to prevent people from knowing that COVID came from a lab. Or, you know, that's a conspiracy theory. We need to keep that off the airwaves, basically. And that was really the beginning of a major shift. That era in big tech was unlike anything. It's hard to explain what it was like to someone who wasn't in it. But I really experienced what I can describe as like the merging of early 70s Maoist revolutionary Bay Area thinking with the biggest companies in the history of humanity. And that's when I realized, specifically when Apple took Parler off the internet and deprived, you know, the world of the most popular news app at the time, because it was saying things that the establishment didn't like. That's when I knew it was time to take a different direction.
0: All right. All right. That makes perfect sense. Now, that was Mike speaking, right?
1: That was Joe, actually.
0: That was Joe. Okay, Mike. Sorry. My ears are going numb. Mike, sound off with anything you got. I mean, it's the same problem. They're all over us. In fact, just the other night, I don't know how much this features in your world, but the other night, last night, our X feed, this account has been deleted, along with all of our content. Then 2 hours later, it came back. I'm not comfortable with all this surveillance and all this tracking, all this nonsense. I just wonder, what is the antidote to this? Or even if there is one, can we actually deploy it without major government blowback of one kind or another?
2: Yeah, thanks for having me back again. I think that we have to understand, people have to understand that this is a systems architecture that can make these that can adjudicate decisions like this based upon a systems of systems approach. I don't think people should view themselves as paranoid. You're outnumbered. You're outcapitalized. That's what the U.S. military found out 10 years ago. But it's fixable. We don't have to vanish. We just have to stop being easy targets in the data set. And that's, you know, the message that I deliver to the military community is being a little ambiguous provides maneuverability for the operator, for the citizen, for the people listening to your show. It's about freedom.
0: Yeah, you know, we named the show tonight Wabi Sabi, which is finding the beauty in otherwise ugly or unpleasant things. I mean, it's a beautiful totalitarian system. It really is. I just wonder if there is, and this may sound like somebody really new would ask a question like this, but I really wonder if there's any stopping it, because there's going to have to be some voluntary action among people who have some sort of minor or major fit of conscience when they realize that you're dealing with human beings here. You're not dealing with ones and zeros. These are actual humans that, you know, they feel and they sense, and then they can absorb blowback, only so much of it. But I mean, you're damaging them with this. I mean, where's the conscience? Where are the ethics where this is concerned? Or are those all out the window?
1: This is purely driven by financial incentive, all of this. So the system that Mike's describing that we're operating inside of is constructed to make money. What happens specifically, you know, you asked the question, is there an alternative? Can we get out of it? We really can. I think what happens sometimes in a situation like this is we just moved onto smartphones and the app ecosystem very quickly. And it feels like it's been this way forever, but it really hasn't. This has actually only been about 15 years. It not even quite that. The real shift towards everyone being digitized all the time happened as a result of the convergence of a few things. It was smartphones with app stores and 4G, fast internet, created the app experiences that we're used to now, in which things load instantly, you can watch a video, listen to audio streaming. Before that, it was a lot clunkier, and the amount of time we spent on smartphones and in apps was much, much, much lower. But it really changed when the speeds of data got higher in roughly the 2011 to 2014 window. That's when 4G swept over the world, and that's when this app economy really exploded. Up until then, TV was still the dominant advertising medium. Now, once apps took over, they basically took the place of TV with enormous momentum and ended up getting much larger than TV had ever been in its peak in terms of its role in the overall national economy. So when we think of this feeling of, man, we're trapped, we can't get out of this, that's, I think, what these companies want us to feel. They want the feeling of inevitability. But this is actually all very recent. And the main thing I think we need to understand is it's all fueled by us. The input to this machine is two things. Our money, we buy things from them. We buy their phones, we buy their products, we buy their subscriptions, and it's fueled by our data. That is the big dog that isn't barking, is our data is subsidizing all of us. And as Mike said, we can make decisions that progressively minimize how we fund the machine with our data. So I actually think we should feel very encouraged and very empowered because we're controlling this whole thing. You know, I was inside of this. These companies are responding to the incentives from us. We're actually calling the shots, even though it doesn't feel that way. All of this is driven around the goal of selling us stuff. That's it. We're sort of imprisoned by conveniences that we prefer. And we get to really have a big say in whether that's going to continue or not.
0: All right, then. What practical steps can anybody and everybody that's with us on the program tonight, out there on the receiving end of the transmission, what steps can they take or even begin to take to separate from the machine?
1: Well, it's one step at a time. And I think that one of the key things here, and Mike is an expert in this one issue, which is the biggest enemy of progress are silver bullet fantasies, right? So the key thing is making progress and taking legitimate steps and understanding, you know, can you completely remove yourself from all of it? I don't think that's a reasonable or really smart way to think about the goal, but there's real steps you can take. You know, we make a product. Other companies like us make products that offer an alternative to the giant big tech machine. You know, that's from buying, in our case, buying a phone with an operating system attached. But there's other steps, even if you're not ready to buy a phone, right? It's where are your photos stored? That's a big one. Our photos, you think, oh, I'm just storing my photos on Google Photos. You know, it's free. It's a good service. I get it. It's a sticky service. The value of your photos is unimaginable in a world of AI. Every picture contains an unlimited encyclopedia of you, the people you care about, what your interests are, what your style is, all of it. So a lot of the decisions we're making, we don't realize. So to answer your question, picking different services is one of the biggest things we can do so that our data is not fueling it. So again, photo storage, messaging apps we're using, this is a big one. A lot of messaging apps are end-to-end encrypted. And when you hear someone claiming and boasting about end-to-end encryption, you should really hear the dog that isn't barking, which is the metadata's for sale. Who's talking to who, for how long, how often, are they sharing media? That's all the information they need. They don't need the actual content of conversation. So from my perspective, again, there's the hardware you buy. What company are you supporting with the hardware you buy? Then there's also the services you're picking, photo storage, messaging, et cetera. This is a really, really big one. Listen, I get it. Like, I'm much more outside of the grid than other people. And I also find, like, I still use some Google products occasionally. I use Google Messages. It's very convenient for me. There's downsides to that. So I think the trick is for everyone is to find what's the right mix at a given moment to trade convenience for freedom. And I think we've made these choices way too unconsciously for a while. And that's what's created this sort of overwhelming tide. So think of it like this. Each of us is like a pie chart, and the pie chart is slices of pie, each represent portions of your data. Your photos, a big chunk. Your chats and communication, another big chunk. How you consume music, movies, TV, another big chunk. These all fit together, but I think we need to remember what the actual incentive behind all of it is. It's advertising. They're all really advertising companies. We think of Amazon as a store. It's not. Amazon's an advertising company. The fastest growing revenue segment at Amazon is advertising. It is the highest margin revenue segment in all of these big tech companies. So as we pick services that aren't subsidized by advertising, what that means is we're sort of stepping outside of the machine. And that's where the change happens, because it's both the products we're buying in terms of phones, services we're paying for, could be Apple Music or Spotify, and then all the stuff that we think is free but isn't. Those together make up the pie chart of your footprint with all this stuff. And again, it's time, I think, for all of us to make new choices here. So we represent a whole new perspective on this. It's a phone not made by a big tech company that's funding this crazy dystopia. And the same applies, you know, check out services like NT Photos, ENTE Photos. It's a great alternative to Google Photos, open source, not designed on advertising. Check out communication apps like Signal. Now, some will hear that and say, well, the NSA has got a backdoor in a Signal. We can say that about anything. But when you compare that to a product like WhatsApp, it's night and day. So again, it's a product by product choice, making picks that aren't reliant on being funded by our information.
0: 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This is incredible. What's the money on these?
1: They retail at $989. So it is a competitive price, higher end phone, but it is designed on a totally different business model. So we receive zero residual value when you buy the phone. Now, I don't think people realize this, that, most Americans use iPhones, a huge portion of Americans use iPhones, and iPhones and, of course, Androids are subsidized by Google. So in the case of Apple, Apple receives, it has been said in the news, north of $40 billion a year to host. But here's what it is. Listen to what they do in exchange for that. Just to make Google the default search engine on iPhone, meaning no engineering work is done. It just means that Google's the default search engine. That, so if they're paying $40 billion, think about how much it's worth. What that means is, if you sort of, back in the math, that means the average American iPhone is subsidized potentially by hundreds of dollars a year, meaning you buy an iPhone, and every year there's hundreds of dollars of value going to Apple for your usage of it. Your future usage is sort of rebating your phone. We don't do that. We literally have zero awareness or upside of usage of the phone. We even have features that, Dan, try to help you not use the phone, right? So we have no benefit financially from usage of the device. You described a number of features that are super unique. The phone basically is a cybersecurity system in your pocket. Rather than putting the cyber power and cyber capabilities in the cloud, in which case you're doing it on someone else's computer, we bring it all to the phone itself. And it's a very different product. It runs like a normal phone. You use all the normal apps. But instead of optimizing for advertising surveillance, it's optimized for data privacy from the ground up.
0: That's pretty amazing. And so you have stock now. Somebody can go to the website and order right now if they wanted to, couldn't they?
1: Definitely. Yep. We're shipping out of California, and device will be your door in about a week.
0: Well, I got to tell you, it's, I'm so happy that you did this. Let me ask you a question. I happened to come up with I don't know where it came from, but it came from Germany, and it was supposed to operate on an international SIM card. And this was weird because now, you'll do an eSIM, so you don't even have the physical SIM anymore, depending on the phone you're using. Well, this was weird. It said, this device is not registered on the network, or this device cannot be registered on the network, but it was working anyway, and it worked for a few days, and then it quit working. Mm-hmm. So I theorized that they couldn't really see it on their system, but then something picked it up. Can you tell me what happened there with just those few scant details?
1: I'll give you an example. Our phone, we are not the only network that we're not running on, certified on, is Verizon. But our phone will work on Verizon for about a week, and then it'll lose signal. So the way this works is basically there are billions of phones hooked up to these networks, and there are systems that are checking the credentials of the modem that are connecting to the network, right? So every phone, one of the things we don't realize is, it feels like we're driving the phone, right? Like I touch a button, I get a reaction. What's actually happening though is the phone is operating around the clock, tens, hundreds of thousands of times a day. It's reaching out through the network to a very intricate and exotic network of servers that make the phone do what it does. And in those calls, there are these footprints, and those footprints or the signals, they have a description of the device that's sending them. So your device has a SIM number and what's called an IMEI, which is the unique identifier of the device. And that network has a library somewhere which says, these are the list of devices that are good to go here, and your phone wasn't on that list. So it'll actually technically work until the records are reconciled and it realizes, oh, we got someone hijacking here, and we they turn the signal off.
0: Got it.
1: This is, yeah. So it's, there's a lot of, you'd be shocked. The number of signals that are being read every second by a normal smartphone would blow your mind. It's hundreds and thousands.
0: Really? Yeah. Well, I never thought my mind was that easily blown, but I'm beginning to walk back on that a little bit. Well, I don't know, rubbing the genie out of the lamp. I'd love to send you this thing. Just take a look at this thing and tell me what it does. But that might not even be practical. But I've still got the phone. I can't do anything with it, but there it is. You know, weird. At least not in this country. Well,
1: shoot it over.
0: Okay, I'll do it. I want one of your phones, so you can write that on the wall. That's going to happen.
1: We can make that happen.
0: Okay. Are you gentlemen fathers by chance?
2: Indeed.
0: Got kids?
1: It's times six. Yep.
0: Only six. Wow. Fantastic. Well, it's Father's Day already in some parts of the world. It really is. Look, I want to thank you very much, both of you, for coming on tonight and spending time. I know it's a late hour and you got things to do, but I love your product. And just go to unplugged.com, folks. That's all you got to do. And check it all out. I mean, I think if you care about privacy, this is the way to go. I've been through, I don't know how many. I go all the way back to the cryptophone days back in, I don't know, 2012, 2014. That thing went away. But this looks like it's here to stay, so that's great. We'll be in touch, okay? And y'all take care out there and come back to us again soon, anytime you want.
1: Thanks, Sean. God bless.
0: God bless. Well, you know, Father's Day is a relatively modern holiday. It began in the United States, not ancient tradition, but early 20th century. Sonora Smart Dodd in Spokane, Washington, wanted to honor her father, William Jackson Smart, raised six children on his own after his wife died. Her celebration, oddly enough, June 19th, 1910. Well, unlike Mother's Day, Father's Day didn't spread quickly, was sometimes mocked as an overly sentimental or commercial thing, took decades to gain national acceptance, but 1916, Wilson supported the idea, 1966, LBJ issued a proclamation, and 72, Richard Nixon made it a permanent U.S. holiday. From the Bridge of the Ark to all the fathers out there, happy Father's Day. Well done. The signal continues. God bless you, everyone, and good night.

0: It's true. If you want something to go away, quit buying it, quit feeding it. The flip side to that coin is, if you want something to grow, nourish it. People are getting tired of feeding the big tech monster, because what they get in return is shadow banning, overt banning, or suspension on social media. Big tech and its derivatives also try to financially soft kill. This is when someone wants to buy something, but they're prevented from doing it because their payment repeatedly fails. And of course, when the gateways do work, we pay for this convenience with fees. 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
10: News this hour from Town Hall. I'm Ron Taylor. Iran has closed the Strait of Hormuz again, citing Israeli attacks in Lebanon and U.S. bad faith in their interim agreement with the war.
11: Friday, President Donald Trump said he was optimistic.
12: Well, those ships are flowing out of the Hormuz Strait like nobody's ever seen before.
11: Today, Israeli strikes on southern Lebanon killed at least 16 people, hours after reports of a ceasefire agreement. Israel vows to keep Israeli forces in southern Lebanon until any threat to Israel is eliminated. Hezbollah refuses to halt its attacks unless Israel commits to withdrawing from Lebanon, something Iran is also pressing for. Yesterday, Trump said this of the agreement with Iran.
12: And it's 60 days, I have to make a deal, otherwise we will do things that won't make them happy.
11: I'm Lisa Dwyer.
10: Vice President J.D. Vance on his way to Switzerland as the White House looks to get negotiations with Iran back on track. He's expected to meet later today with Iran's parliamentary and central bank and oil officials, as well as mediators from Pakistan and Qatar dispatched to Switzerland for the talks. A GOP congressman cites the facts about gang violence as he staves off a charge of racism from a woke Democrat on Capitol Hill.
13: Texas Republican Brandon Gill pushed back against racism accusations from Arizona Democrat Yasemin Ansari. This comes after Mr. Gill warned about cultural changes from mass migration, citing Britain's gang scandal. Congressman Gill highlighted his own family's diversity and declared that the racist label no longer works to silence debate.
10: Correspondent Andrew Stewart. Father's Day is today, and Americans are expected to spend big. The National Retail Federation's annual survey projects Father's Day spending this year to hit a record $28 billion, with the average person spending around $227. More at townhall.com.
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4: Why is this not rocket science? 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I need these puffed up establishment jack wagons to stop going, "Oh, that's Farah," if you're simply asking a question that they haven't had the brains or balls to lay out for you themselves. You know why people have questions is because those answers weren't given from the start.
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6: All I know is every time we talked about the possibility of peace, the stock market shot up like a rocket ship. It never went down. They didn't like it. The people, you know, the stock market is more brilliant than anybody there is, including the people on this stage, other than me, of course. Let's see. I don't know. What do you think, Scott? Is the stock market more brilliant than you?
7: No, sir.
6: That's a terrible statement. All right. The stock market is quite brilliant. And every time we said something
4: person on that stage.
6: Amazing, like we're going to settle, it would go up. And every time we said something negative, like, guess what, we're not going to be able to settle, it would go
4: and
6: down.
4: And he's like taller by a lot, which is terrifying because Trump is giant. Look, just look at this. If you're watching the simulcast, if the image of him, of Scott Bessent, on the TV, he is really tall because Trump is like, how tall is Trump? 6'3". 6'3", so yeah. Well, all I know is that when I first met him, I came up to like his armpit. He's taller than 6'3". I lie and say I'm 5'7". I lie my face off. If you ask me, I'll lie to you. I'll be like, yeah, I'm 5'7", maybe 5'8". I'm totally not. I'm 5'6".
7: He's 6'3". That's what I'm. So he and I are the same height, Trump and I.
4: But it makes me wonder if he wears like thick heels or something. Because I bring that up. I cannot believe how much taller Scott Bessent was. I know that's not the craziest thing to kick off with as we start the show. But the reason I bring that up is because Scott Bessent is tall and he is total. I mean, he's gay as the day is long. You wouldn't know because he's not on fire, right? He's not a flamer. But he lives in a literal pink house, and he beats people up in the White House. You know, he's gotten into two fist fights in the White House. He is like, I've never heard of a gay dude get into a fist fight the way Scott Bessent does. I mean, the UFC match, those fights, I mean, that's basically Scott Bessent's work life. He just had some extra work to do after. Oh my gosh. But that was on stage for G7. And oh my gosh, I got a lot to unpack with you today. I'm going to try to get you the best I can, get you set up for this weekend, because there's a lot to go over with the Iran developments, because there's been more. Yay. And we're going to dive into all of that. There's a lot to get you set up for. And make sure that you know, as we're going into our Father's Day weekend, that you are set and you've got everything that you need. So first and foremost, where to start? I mean, do I want to go over to the Italians? Do I want to go and talk about the MOU, which immediately Iran is violating already, which we knew that they would. Remember, the memorandum of understanding, as it is, this is all about just a formalized handshake to get to like a real point of actually being able to do something, which I don't think that they're even going to be able to do that. Because

0: Here we have it. We have this memorandum of understanding that Iran is saying is going to be violated because Israel insists upon defending itself. And this is where we're at today. And this is what you need to know, because there is an op underway. There is an absolute op underway to try to make it to where nobody can ask questions and nobody can notice the obvious. And it is absolutely, the pressure is on. So I want to get into this because I saw a little bit of it, and I was tweeting a little bit about it this morning. So Iran immediately did two things. They declared the Strait of Hormuz closed again. They said it's closed again. Yeah, that's what they said. And then they immediately fired on northern Israel. They sent some rockets over, and they also killed some IDF soldiers. Now, I know that the immediate thought from Podcastistan is we're not fighting Israel's wars. And I think that that's a stupid non sequitur. And I don't really have a lot of respect for the intelligence of people who say it. And people can get mad at me for being honest. I will tell you what other hosts won't tell you, because I respect you enough. And also, it goes both ways. You guys know what you get when you pull up a chair. But I'm not going to blow smoke up your backside. I'm not going to go where the wind blows. So it's a dumb talking point. But the whole thing is this. Why are people fighting for Iran by protecting Hezbollah? Does this make Iran great again? Is that what this is? Why are people simping so hard, bending over backwards, fighting and protecting Iran and their terror proxy Hezbollah? That is the question. And Podcastistan is working overtime on behalf of Iran to shield its terror proxy. Now, I know, and I'm going back to some of my notes because I want to make sure that I get it right, because we were told, Cain, that Hezbollah, we were told, isn't in Lebanon. We were told this, that they're not in Lebanon, that Hezbollah isn't in Lebanon. Why are people, it was claimed it was a misdirection. Why are people upset over that? Why are, Hezbollah is not in Lebanon at all? Well, actually, yeah, they've always been there. They've been headquartered there. So this is a real problem, because there's no other way to look at this. Cain, where is Hezbollah always been? Forever.
1: They've always been there and been supported by Iran. People don't understand that Iran is literally the reason why Hezbollah is even still a thing. Every bit of their dollars, and we talk about fungibility.
0: Yes.
1: You know what I mean? They have been supporting these proxy groups, and Hezbollah is one of them. And it continues to be that. And it's always been that.
0: Always been that. I don't know. Well, I mean, they came from the PLO. PLO in northern Lebanon. They came from the PLO, and Lebanon has to deal with them. They have embedded themselves in civilian areas in Lebanon. And it's not just me saying that. It's also it's the United Nations, it's Amnesty Watch, it's Agence France-Presse, it's Reuters, it's also the BBC, it's also The Guardian, it's also Sky Australia. I'm just going over all of my sources here, because there were people acting as though Hezbollah is, they keep Hezbollah out. Case in point, Joe Kent, who I think, I don't think he is an intelligent person. I think that he is a puppet. I think Joe Kent is a puppet. And look, I appreciate everyone's service, but that's not a get out of jail free card. That doesn't mean you get to act like a jackass and lie to everybody. Stop it. I mean, let's not forget that we're approaching that anniversary. We literally overthrew a monarch and their military, and we went ham on them because we were disallowed dissent. So don't tempt me to be a part of the next one, because God knows I'd love it. So, case in point here. This whole post from, I saw this thing from Joe Kent today, and I normally don't like to quote him at all, because I just, again, I don't have a lot of respect for his intellect. And I saw this, and I'm like, whoa, whoa, whoa, whoa, whoa, what in the world is this? Because this has been the talking head point here completely. Joe Kent had tweeted, for the MOU to, I'm not going to read all of it, for the MOU to hold and result in lasting peace, we have to restrict aid, talking about aid to Israel, and then he gets into Lebanon. Then he gets into that. He's mad at them because they are acting in Lebanon. He goes, we're not going to defend them should Iran opt to strike in response to Israel's attacks in Lebanon. Let me read this again. We will not defend them should Iran opt to strike in response to Israel's attacks in Lebanon. That was the verbatim post that he wrote. So immediately, yes, I'm absolutely going to accuse you of carrying water for Iran. And you can see that the last line in that first paragraph, we will not defend them should Iran opt to strike in response to Israel's attacks in Lebanon. Because Joe Kent is completely fine with the Iranian-funded Hezbollah attacking northern Israel, though. He's completely fine there. He just wants them to take it so that he can pretend that Iran isn't violating the ceasefire by continuing to terrorize the area. You know, if you were going to go try to convince people that you were an operative for the Red-Green Alliance and you were working on behalf of Islamists and Marxists to undermine the West, you couldn't do a better job than Joe Kent. And again, I don't care what someone has done in their life. I appreciate service, but it's not a get-out-of-jail-free card. That doesn't mean that you get to lie and betray your country by pumping this commie Islamist nonsense into the our discussions and try to influence the United States on its behalf. I mean, it's very clear. I went back and looked, by the way, all the way back into the 80s, early 80s. Yasser Arafat was alive. Do you know every single ceasefire, And first off, Hezbollah kicked all of this off when it attacked its neighbor to the south. Every single ceasefire since then has been violated by one entity, Hezbollah. Just like every single ceasefire in southern Israel has been violated by one entity, Hamas. Just like Iran has always violated, they're all Iran. They're all extensions of Iran. They're facilitated and funded by Iran. They're considered a foreign terrorist organization, a designation given to them by our government. They operate in southern Lebanon. The Lebanese government hates them. But because it's an Islamic area, they got a lot of people that like what they do. They got a lot of people that hate their neighbor and want to kill all of them. So they enjoy support. Lebanon has kind of a United Colors of Benetton sectarian type government. The Lebanese military, I mean, it's rivaled by Hezbollah. So there's a lot of things in play here that I think some people aren't, I don't think they appreciate. And it's stunning to see this. This is exactly what this is. People are running defense for Iran. They're claiming that, well, it's Hezbollah. I wrote something about this last night, by the way, on Substack. If you get the newsletter, you're going to want. I have the other piece about all of the MOU, because I wanted to go through it point by point, that I have up for you as well. But I have a piece up talking about these talking points, the MOU, which we're going to slide into separately. But the point of this is not only have they violated every ceasefire, but Hezbollah's use of Lebanese civilians, numerous reports. The extensive military structure that they have is embedded in civilian areas, just like what Hamas does. They do the same thing. They hide it in populated areas. They literally store munitions in school complexes. There is video evidence of them literally firing rockets off of an apartment building, off of the top of apartment buildings. They annex hospitals, just like Hamas does. They have a vast underground tunnel network, just like Hamas does. They're the same, and they're all funded by Iran. So what people like Joe Kent and these other mullah simps are trying to argue is they think Hezbollah should be protected. They just want Israel to absorb everything, and they want the United States to demand that Israel absorb everything and take every shot and don't react. That's what they're wanting the United States. Now, that's a foreign agent. You are trying to influence the United States against our best interest with your Red-Green Alliance. These people are traitors to the nation. Know the op when you see it. We got a hell of a lot more on the way because I have not even gotten into 1/8 of what I have for you just this first segment alone. As we move, our partners that bring you the program, Webroot. 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
14: 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Just me, my sister, and my mom. All we had was this little battery radio. 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

0: And now, all of the news you would probably miss. It's time for Dana's Quick Five.
1: So a minor league team canceled their game after players refused to wear their stupid pride-themed jerseys. Why does anybody want to wear a jersey that advertises how people do it? It's so stupid, right? I mean, it's just, I can't believe we're still having this conversation, dear heavens. A minor league team in Pennsylvania forfeited its pride game night because several players didn't want to wear the, I mean, it's a gay design. It looks gay. Literally. The York Revolution said it was with great disappointment that the team did not play the game. They chose to forfeit. Good for those players. They said they weren't comfortable wearing them, and they shouldn't be forced to either. I mean, that's, you're denying someone's free speech and expression by demanding it to be excluded. You know, it works both ways. So they said that people can exchange their tickets, blah, blah, blah. Good on them, though. A Knicks fan was slashed in the neck with a glass bottle as the NBA title parade turns ugly. I can't even believe that this is, it was crazy. Why are people like this? Win or lose, people are like this. It was a 20-year-old. He was attacked. It was up about 10:30 in the morning.
2: Yes.
1: 10:30 in the morning on a weekday. Oh, my gosh. Probiotics. Everyone in Trump's cabinet is eating sauerkraut. Why is this a thing?
2: It's good for them.
1: Well, yeah. I mean, it smells horrible, but it's incredibly good for you. But they said apparently everybody's been eating sauerkraut. You know that RFK Jr. is behind this.
2: Oh, yeah.
1: I bet he carries a baggie of it with him in his pocket.
2: Maha, baby.
1: On Waymo's recalling a bunch of robo-taxis because they keep entering construction zones and threatening everybody's lives. 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
4: With SRN News, I'm Ron Taylor. U.S. and Iranian negotiators are on their way to a venue in Switzerland to discuss details of their interim agreement to halt the war. This comes after Iran said it closed the Strait of Hormuz due to Israel's attacks in Lebanon. President Trump, in response, threatening to impose tolls on the waterway if a final deal isn't reached in 60 days. Talks mediated by Pakistan and Qatar are set to begin later today. A large fire has almost completely destroyed a luxury resort in the Dominican Republic, forcing the evacuation of nearly 1,700 tourists. Local media reported an Italian tourist died in the fire and several other tourists required medical assistance. The Viva Dominicus Beach by Wyndham Resort is located in Bahia Bay, a popular destination for U.S. and international tourists on the southeastern coast of the Dominican Republic. Father's Day is today, and Americans expected to spend a record $28 billion for Dad this year. This is SRN News.
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8: 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And now, the winds are picking up. Wait, we're getting reports it's jumped the street. Entire blocks are catching. People are leaving their homes. They're being told, everyone head for the lake. This is spreading faster than anyone expected. They're telling us to head for the lake now. Flames are leaping from rooftop to rooftop. The sky is glowing. There's embers falling like rain. We'll keep you informed.
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1: Welcome back to the program. Dana Lash with you. We're sitting here talking about Blue Oyster Cult. This is the only... came into that if you're listening terrestrially with that from this break. And I got to say... it's funny because that's the only song that I think anybody ever does air cowbell to. Air cowbell with it. I blame Chris Walken for that and the SNL skit for reintroducing that back. All right. So, hey, welcome back to the program. It's Friday. We got a lot of things to discuss. Currently arguing with Joe Kent on X. He's welcome to come on if he wants to. But I mean, I don't think that's going to work well for him. I just think it's ridiculous when you have people using Hamas talking points. And I'm just going to make it really clear. There's literally nothing to support. Like, so one of the things Kent said is that, well, we pay for Israel's military. And as long as that's the case, we should call the shots. And they're trying to do a land grab while we're busy trying to open the strait. And the strait is more essential, et cetera, than Israel's desire to steal land. I mean, that is a straight up out of the backside of Hamas, a talking point from Hamas. That is what Hamas says. First off, it's not. What are you talking about? Hezbollah is squatting in Lebanon's land. You lotion boy for the Ayatollah. They are they are trying to squat in Lebanon's land. If you want to have a discussion about who the hell is stealing land, let's talk about them squatting and trying to colonize Lebanon. Let's talk about them coming into Gaza and trying to squat and colonize Gaza, even after that land was given to them. No expectations of anything. Hell, they even left the damn greenhouses there for them. And what happens? Oh, Hamas and their fat Birkin-carrying wives, they go in there and they rip everything up and they build an underground tunnel network and they decide to start bombing and killing anyone. If you want to have a talk about who's going to be sitting here grabbing land, let's talk about the entity that's actually out there grabbing land, trying to colonize land. You see them do it in the UK, too. You see these Islamists coming here to the United States trying to push Sharia. They're doing it everywhere. And you have these simps for the Red Green Alliance that can't see it. They can see it, but they don't want to because the money is better. Ridiculous. This whole thing is stupid. But there wouldn't be an issue if Hezbollah just decided to, I don't know, stop bombing and killing people. That's the problem. That is the problem. So a couple of other points. Let's go to the Maloney thing. God help me. I don't want to do this. So I don't know if you guys saw. I mean, we can play it. It's in Italian. So let me set it up for you first. Let me set this up for you. Kane's over here. Why are you chuckling? I can't deal with this right now. Oh, I don't want to talk about this today. I like Maloney. I like Salvini also. That's her deputy. Now, we have to understand something about Italy and about the way that everything is working over there. They went through a hell that took COVID to get over. And we've talked about this a couple of times before in Italy, right? So they've had some pretty sketchy government officials, government representation. They went through some hell with their economy. They were bottoming out. You had a lot of these generationally owned Italian manufacturing facilities that were being sold to the Chinese. You know, that's why COVID exploded in the Prato area, which is just a little bit northwest of Florence, right? In the Tuscany region, Toscana. So that's a huge textile manufacturing facility. I'm going to give you the setup just so you understand this a little bit more. It's a huge manufacturing facility up there. They have all kinds of textiles, leather tanning, everything. And when you had Fashion Week, that was in Milan. A lot of the people in Milan were flying down to Prato, and they were looking at it's where a lot of their stuff was being made, right? Long story long. So what ended up happening 10 years before that, you had a bunch of illegal Chinese immigrants that were coming in, and they were taking over these factories. You would have Chinese business people because of the socialist Iran economy that they were running into the ground. They bought all of these factories in the made in Italy. That's the coveted thing, made in Italy, Italian made. That's a coveted thing. They actually had to pass laws over there to protect that because it was getting so diluted. So you had a bunch of Chinese businessmen from Wuhan that bought a lot of these textile plants and these manufacturing facilities, and they kicked all the Italian workers out, and they brought in all these illegal Chinese immigrant workers. Now, how do we know this? Because they were protesting in the streets about illegal immigration, Italians were. And the Chinese launched an op on them where they were claiming that they were all racist and bigots, etc. They hated multicultural. They tried to shame them into silence. And anybody who's a decent person does not want to be slurred and smeared as being someone. They don't want to be accused of such a moral failing. That's what identity politics are. They're moral failings. That's not intersectionality. That's a bunch of moral failings. So you have these Italians that simply wanted to work, and they wanted people to come into their country legally to work. And then you had the CCP op going, where it was smearing anyone who dissented as a racist. I mean, they were even trying to figure out what hate laws they could prosecute them under. So it made everybody be quiet, chilled all the discussion. So COVID pops up. They noticed it's a hotspot in Prato. Why? Because you have the business from Wuhan to Prato. You have literally direct flights that come in from that area going into Toscana. So you have the leader of that area, basically like the governor of the principality, who finally admits to the press, well, we saw all of this stuff popping off with COVID, but we didn't want to say anything because we didn't want to be called racist. I kid you not. We talked about it. I've written about it online. I have it linked. So I have a piece at Substack where I talked about that. That's true. That's stunning. So they have been dealing with it. That swung the pendulum the other way. So the conservatives, like Fratelli d'Italia, Lega Nord, all of those more conservative parties began exploding. They began getting new members. They began gaining a lot of momentum. They started winning a lot of seats in Italian parliament. You had Matteo Salvini, who came to prominence. And then Giorgia Meloni, who is the prime minister, came to prominence. And everybody remembers, you know, I mean, she went out there, she's pro-life, et cetera. And she's very hardcore on immigration. Now, hold up and wait and hear the rest of it before you interject. So a couple of months ago, they, because they've been fighting tooth and nail just to keep their seats, the socialist op over there and a lot of Soros activity. There's a lot of Soros activity in these nations, by the way. They are really, really pushing to not only divide the conservative factions, because it's a parliament, so it's not like Republican, Democrat. You have a ton of different groups. And they're trying to erode their power because Italy's the strongest conservative country in the EU. They've been leading the charge on pushing back on all of Germany's immigration nonsense that they infused into the EU. But here's the issue. A lot of the progressives have been fighting back just as hard. So they had this judicial referendum like 2 months ago. And I think that they were expecting to do way better than they did. They got their butts kicked. And that had to do with a lot of the overhaul that was dealing with their immigration. And so now it's threatening the conservative coalition that they have in their parliament. So Meloni is playing a very, very dangerous balancing act right now, because she's trying to keep the faction together while also trying to stave off the Marxist horde that is trying to regain control of parliament. And it is a very, it's a weird balancing act. So a lot of people need to realize, when you see some of this stuff between these leaders, when you see some of these remarks, when you see some of these back and forths, it is not always as it seems. So case in point, and I'm going to talk about the airbase thing because I was the first person to talk about the Italian airbase thing during our operation with Iran. But I want to go to this comment here real quick, because she, I think, I don't know if she got mad. I actually don't know if this is theater, because she is very, if there is anybody who is like a female Trump, it's kind of her. She does not care. She will get in your face. She doesn't care. Talks with her hands like crazy. I love it. So I don't know what happened. Trump had said something like she was trying to get a photo with him at G7. What did he say? That she was like desperate to get a photo with him. I don't know.
2: Begging.
1: Yeah, begging to get a photo. And he said, he told channel LA7, LA7, it's an Italian channel, that, quote, she wanted a picture with me so badly. And he only agreed because he felt sorry for her. He goes, I'm happy that I talked to her. I didn't have to talk to her. And so she hit back. It's in Italian, but basically she said she was stunned and that it was an offensive comment. And yeah, she's going. Yeah, she's not happy. Oh my gosh, I have no idea why this has been a fight that the left has wanted to pick. And apparently she said this isn't the first time that this has happened. And so now the media has been wanting to put a wedge between her and Trump, and they've been wanting to put a wedge between her and Netanyahu. And now it looks like they've succeeded. If it's not theater, the reason I think it's theater is because, to me, this is unusual that she hit back this hard over something like this. Right. So what is it just a theater for? What is it a distraction for? Because she's smarter than this. Now, I'm going to say something that's going to sound extremely sexist. Now, I want you to remember, I have the mentality of a man from the 60s. Okay. Kane, do you disagree with that?
2: No.
1: Okay. So please, I don't want to get the hate mail from some of our female listeners. I love you. Please, dear heavens, just bear with me. Okay. Even though she's a woman, she is not a flighty, petty leader. She's just not. She's a ball buster. I'm not saying this because I'm like celebrating her or anything. That's just who she is. That's why I think her and Trump got along so famously in the beginning, right? She's very aggressive. She gets in people's faces, but she does it at like meetings, like on the side and things like that. Like she kind of went at it with Macron one time. That's why I'm like, is this performative? It's weird. So she hit back. Now, if it's not theater, I think it is I don't think that this is, I think it's dumb for her to hit back like this. I think it was dumb for him to make that remark. Trump understands the media. He has helped, I mean, he kind of helped create reality TV, right? He is the first big-time social media president. I know Barack Obama wants to claim it, but I think Trump perfected the art of using it. He is the only politician I've ever seen who really doesn't need a press person. He doesn't need a spokesperson. So he understands this, which is another reason why I question whether or not it's performative, because he knows when he's being baited. They've been baiting this man, and they've been baiting her for forever. I've talked about this before on air. So it's why it's so, this is so weird to me. Why now? Now you could say, oh, well, Dana, the Italian air bases. Now, as I explained at the time, it wasn't because Maloney disagreed with it. This happened right after that judicial referendum collapsed, right? And it wasn't that Italy, because they did allow use of other things after. It wasn't that they were denying the use. It has to do with some treaty where they had, I don't know, you can say it's a formality and maybe it is, but apparently there's a process that they had to go through the Italian parliament. Now, I can understand the sensitivity to that, especially if you just got your ass kicked at the ballot box during a for a judicial referendum and you just lost some significant muscle in your judiciary that you really needed to help fight the wave of, you know, North African migrants that are flooding your islands nearby. I get it. So it could be, and again, I'm speculating, that she leaned on the formality to make it look like she could hold things together, hold the conservative coalition together, and not give more momentum to the progressives that took a severe bite out of their judicial muscle. And so leaned on the formality of the process as per the agreement between the United States and Italy for use of air bases, so that it didn't look like she was committing to Iran, which, as you know, all of Europe, all of the EU, and a lot of people in the United States did not like. So I think it is, there's a lot of nuance here. I think it is unfair to just gloss over all of that and just go to probably like maybe a low common denominator sort of analysis of it. That there's so much here. Now, the reason I'm urging caution is because I don't give a rat's ass about protecting another foreign leader, but I do care about protecting our alliances and relationships with people that we may need to call on in the future, especially because, remember, we got a 60-day runway on this. If we have to deploy everything all over again, I want to make sure that all of these avenues are open. I'm only looking out for how does this best benefit the United States. If there's no net benefit, I don't care. Treat them however you want. We're not looking to welfare people into allies. But there's a lot more here than meets the eye. And remember, just as Soros is active here in the United States, he is succeeding. He is succeeding in places like Albania. He is fighting to take over places like Italy. You got to see how many times his kid goes there. All the business ventures he's trying to kickstart there. You know, they were trying to bring the CCP there to help take over their EV industry. There's a lot they're fighting off. So give it a little grace. There's more here than meets the eye. We'll talk more about it. We have a lot more on the way as we move. Our partners that will bring you the program. It's the folks over at Ghost Bed. I sleep on this mattress every night. I don't know how long have I had it. 2 months?
17: Yeah, 3 months.
1: 2 or 3 months, yeah. I actually think my sleep has improved. I'm not kidding you. I legit think that my sleep has improved because of the Ghost Bed. I've never said that about a piece of sleeping anything. 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
19: What in the world?
2: What? I don't watch The View ever, because I feel whenever I watch The View, it's like, which I don't, but whenever I watch a clip, I feel like I just... So, okay, when I was in college, I waited tables on Sunday because I thought, and which was not the best tip day, believe it or not. It wasn't. Friday nights and Saturday nights, those drunk sinners were the better tippers. I hate saying it, but it's true. That's why I always try to tip and take care of the people who take care of me. But I'll say this. You would get a lot of, like, the boozy brunch ladies after church, and I feel like, whenever I watch that clip, it's like stumbling, walking over to a table, and you just accidentally interrupted this boozy, kind of brunchy sort of chicken. Isn't it? It's the same thing. It's the same thing. And I bet The View doesn't tip well either. How much you want to bet? We got a lot more on the way. Stick with us.
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20: 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They're cheering. 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I waved him through anyway. 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
23: News this hour from Town Hall. I'm Ron Taylor. U.S. and Iranian officials say they will be in Switzerland for talks.
24: Iran says it closed up the Strait of Hormuz because of Israel's continued attacks in Lebanon, where the death toll in that war now surpasses 4,000 people. Iran also warns that while Iran's negotiators are going to Switzerland for talks with the United States on their interim agreement, not much will likely happen if that fighting does not stop. An interim deal is meant to stop fighting on all fronts, Vice President J.D. Vance told Fox News Channel's Fox and Friends Weekend.
25: These things are always a little bit in flux. Jared and Steve have been on the ground now for a few hours, dealing with some of the technical elements of this negotiation.
24: Meanwhile, the U.S. Central Command is disputing Iran's claim of closing the strait, saying that Iran does not control the strait and that traffic continues to flow with U.S. forces monitoring the situation. I'm Lisa Dwyer.
23: Cargo is moving again in the Strait of Hormuz. Bob Agnew has more.
0: Maritime data company Lloyd's List Intelligence says major ship owners have begun moving their vessels through the strait. It's the first time they've been able to do that in more than 100 days. The strait is a critical passageway, especially for the world's oil and natural gas. Lloyd's List estimated that 550 merchant vessels are all part of the months-long bottleneck, including 160 tankers, 200 bulk carriers, 60 container ships, and 10 vehicle carriers. Bob Agner reporting.
1: Today is Father's Day, and Americans are expecting to spend big. The National Retail Federation's annual survey projects Father's Day spending to hit a record $28 billion this year. That survey said over half of those celebrating Dad this year plan to treat him to a special outing. 60% plan on getting Father's Day cards, while 58% say they're buying Dad some new clothes. News and analysis at townhall.com.
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2: Welcome back to the program. Dana Lash with you. We are at the top of the second hour. Got a little confused there for a minute. I was like, wait a minute, it's not the third hour yet. You can find us over at Substack, Chapter and Verse, as well, ladies and gentlemen, as YouTube and Facebook. And you can watch the radio program on X and YouTube, Facebook, all that good stuff. So it's Juneteenth. Just a couple of things. Kane and I were talking about this on break. A lot of people did not really learn about Juneteenth because it's a very Texas-centric thing. And honestly, the most that I ever heard about Juneteenth was when we moved here in Texas back in 2013. So it's just not, I don't think it's something that a lot of people are familiar with. Now, it's the national observance of Juneteenth. Here's how I look at Juneteenth, because I think that sometimes I think Republicans need to take their W's. Why you don't like them W's for? Why would you want to take an L when you could have a W? So I look at it. Here's why I say this. This is another way to stick it in Democrats' face that they were on the wrong side of history. Once again, just like with everything all throughout history, they've always been, they can't catch a break because they can't get on the right side. It is an observance of something Republicans did. So let's go back, right? Y'all remember, y'all familiar with it. Y'all familiar with Juneteenth. So essentially, you had Republicans that liberated a people. And you had a Republican president that liberated a people. It was Abraham Lincoln. Now, this was back in, again, so it's June 19th. This was all the way back in like the 1860s. And even though the Emancipation Proclamation was signed, Lincoln signed it, a Republican signed the Emancipation Proclamation. It was on New Year's Day, 1863. And it was not really strictly enforced in some of the furthest reaches of the former Confederacy. And in Texas, it wasn't at all. So people did know. I mean, we don't have social media. We didn't have social media in 1863. Okay, you didn't have it. It took a long time for news to get somewhere. And if you had people that were still living and were still being treated as slaves and were still considered being owned by someone, those property owners and the people who were owning, who were the slave owners, did not want to let the slaves know that they were free to go. We had the Emancipation Proclamation, won a war. They're free to go. So it took another Republican. It was the Union Major General Gordon Granger. He arrived in Galveston, Texas on June 19th. And he read out General Order Number 3, which announced that enslaved people in Texas were free. Now, this has been, I guess you could say it's been informally observed in the Black community for years and in Texas specifically. But I don't know really when it started to more people outside of those two entities were made aware of it. And then now it's a national holiday. And I don't know why some Republicans get so bent out of shape on it over it. I really don't understand why. Why would you get mad? Why would you get mad about it? Now, look, I'm not saying I like two anthems. That's a different debate. No, we have one national anthem because E Pluribus Unum. One national anthem from anyone. E Pluribus Unum. I think it violates that shared republic that we are all supposed to experience, right?

0: That being said, I don't know why Republicans have an issue with Juneteenth. You freed people from Democrats. Democrats that owned them in Texas did not want them to find out about the freedom that the Republicans had given them, had fought for. And by the way, we paid that bill. I would say we paid the bill with hundreds of thousands of lives lost, with the blood spilled up and down the seaboard, but all over the South. The blood's been spilled. The bill's been paid. I don't know why Republicans don't celebrate the fact that they upended one of the Democrats' labor force. Why would you not celebrate that? You freed people from Democrat slave labor. Why would you not celebrate this? Take every W you get. Democrats did not make that possible. Democrats filibustered even the Civil Rights Act. You can disagree with certain parts of it or whatever. That's beside the point. They set a record, was it 86 days? They literally fought, and a man was killed in the congressional floor over this issue. Democrats wanted so badly to keep people subjugated and oppressed and suppressed. They wanted them excluded from this republic. Democrats fought for it so hard. And Republicans came in and said, no. No. People are free. I don't know why any Republican would say, nah, that's okay. We don't need that W. We don't need that win. I mean, I didn't realize we were drowning in so many wins that we just could just pass one off, right? Stop not taking your W's. It's a matter. So that's why I don't care about you. I don't care. I don't have a problem with it. I like celebrating when Republicans beat Democrats. Oh, I love spiking that football. I love being obnoxious about it. It's a wonderful feeling. It's one of the best things in the world. Now, yes, and the general was also, Granger was also a big old Republican. Big old Republican. Republican signs it. A Republican then goes on down to Galveston and reads the order. So what is there to be mad about? I don't know why people, do people make it like try to like argue about it for clicks? I just, for the life of me, I can't understand this. I can't understand it. All right, a few other things. You guys ready for some? Let's just chop it up a bit. I know. Okay, here we go. Let's do the, I missed this one. The Lululemon. I hate this company. Okay, right. I don't know how to say this. When I see, I don't want to make people mad, but when I see a man in a Lululemon store, why are you there? If not just with your wife or daughter waiting? Because I know they have men's clothes. Steve, you ain't never worn no Lululemon, have you?
1: They have men's clothes?
0: Yeah, they do. That's the correct answer, Kane. Put that, say that on the mic.
1: Yeah. They have men's clothes?
0: That is what a man should say. Yeah, they have it. I'm like, are they trans? Like, why are they going in there? So here's why I bring it up. So Lululemon, they had themselves a yoga event at the Great Wall of China. It was a yoga event. And they had to issue a public apology because they had their logo printed on a drum during this promotional yoga event that was staged on the Great Wall. So, and they're a Canadian company. They were accused of failing to show cultural sensitivity, which featured a Chinese actor, etc. So apparently the drum that they used resembled a Japanese taiko drum. So it's a barrel-shaped drum, right? And it has the weaving on the side. And you play it with large sticks and ensemble performances. Okay. So that is how it started. That drum. It was a big old drum. They had their logo on it. And they had a Chinese actor on the wall as well. And they were supposed to use a Chinese dagu. And that's apparently the traditional Chinese drum. So now they've had to issue a public apology for it. Because to the Canadian Lululemon, I guess they think all Asians are the same. I don't know. Well, How do they explain it? Should I? I don't want to get upset at anybody on behalf of the CCP. So, and I'm not upset at this. I think it's all, you have a bunch of commies fighting with a bunch of commies. I don't care. So they had to apologize. Widespread criticism from social media users who were offended that an event intended to celebrate Chinese culture featured a Japanese drum. Oh my gosh. So it apparently it overshadowed the whole thing. They had all these Chinese actors there, and apparently the Chinese actors didn't even know that it was a Japanese drum. So, just saying. Now, yes, Kane.
1: What? So developed so much offense over this? Like, come on. People clearly didn't know. It wasn't intentional. No one was trying to really.
0: How dare you not know?
1: Offend anyone.
0: How dare you not know? You're supposed to know these. I don't know. So they had a Chinese percussionist that had posted a video analysis. Now we're doing Zapruder type stuff here. I don't know. They said this should never be confused. So apparently, I mean, they had Chinese actors who didn't even know. They said it's one of the, you're on one of the country's most recognized symbols, the Great Wall. And here you have a Japanese drum. Okay. I mean, I didn't think like yoga was actually a Chinese practice either, but okay. And I guess we're being, you know. But anyway, Lululemon had to apologize. I don't feel bad for Lululemon because they do some fruity stuff. And their leggings are so completely overpriced. It's ridiculous. And by the way, leggings aren't pants. Okay. They're not. They're not pants. Stop wearing them as pants. It looks ridiculous. And some people wear them as pants and they ended up looking like Gru from what is it? The Minions.
1: And then flesh colored.
0: Don't wear flesh-colored leggings.
1: Right?
0: I literally ran my cart into an end cap in a frozen food section once. I can't remember which one. My kids was with me, but we were in the Tom Thumb. And hands to sky, I looked down that aisle, y'all, and I thought there was a naked woman. NEKKID. It's the correct way to say it. I swear to you, I thought there was a naked woman at the end of the aisle, and I was like, I had to stop my cart. And it took me a second. I looked at my son and he looked at me and we're like, that woman has no pants. And we were staring. And then I looked at her ankles and I'm like, I think, because she was in flip-flops too, keeping it classy. And I was like, oh, I think those are nude leggings. She was a white woman. I'm like, I think those are nude leggings. And I wasn't the only one because I turned around and there was a woman that had her little baby and she had stopped to do the same thing. And we're both like, it took us a second. They're not pants. So anyway, I don't feel bad for Lululemon. I have more, another story like this, similar in ridiculous fashion for you that we'll get to. Also, that's the taco shop Karen. Because a woman got upset because she went to a Mexican restaurant and it was owned by two white brothers. And she lost her mind. Yeah, because apparently only Mexicans can eat and serve Mexican food. Now, you're half Mexican.
1: Yeah, and that my white half.
0: Sorry, you're white adjacent. Sorry.
1: Both halves take offense, actually, now that I think about it.
0: I mean, that's like saying you can only eat like half your weight in tamales, in your mom's tamales. You can't eat all of them because you're only half. This is so stupid. We got a lot more on the way. We're also going to get into this insane story, a three-year-old boy thrown into a crocodile pit at a zoo. Why are they not identifying the man? We're going to talk about this and a lot more. We got all kinds of stuff as we move. The folks who help make the program possible, it's Noble Gold. Noble Gold Investments is all about making sure that you're protecting what you have. And I know that a lot of people, they look at all the AI and they're like, oh, great AI, everything. And that's good. You know, AI can do some really awesome things, right? However, when you look at your screen and you see a number, can you like touch it? I mean, have you seen, there's no cash, it's just a number on a screen. And then sometimes that can be compromised. This is why smart Americans are turning to Noble Gold Investments to own something real that you can like hold in your hand and you can stack like you're playing Jenga with gold bars. I'm just saying, you need to have something physical in your hand or in a tax advantaged retirement account. And not just gold, but silver, right? These are assets that don't live on a server. 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And demand for silver is skyrocketing. 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

0: And now, all of the news you would probably miss. It's time for Dana's Quick Five.
1: So China unveils the robot toilet that drives you to your bed and cleans itself. When you're done. Okay, that's a little bit too... I like the Japanese ones better, since we just talked about that Lululemon drum. I would not trust a CCP auto toilet. It literally... They say that they've identified a self-driving robot toilet that rolls up to your bed, handles the job, and then goes back to the dock that cleans itself. It's like a Roomba for your butt. It's what it does. It goes back to the dock. Do you trust that? I don't. It was shown off by this Chinese company called Yuban at the Shanghai International Elderly Care Expo, because they need it, because they got lots of old people in China, because they killed everybody, killed all their young people. Remember, one child policy. So it moves around by itself. Apparently you can summon it with a remote or voice command. But what happens if you're like doing the deed and it's like, let's go on a trip, and it takes you out? Oh my gosh, I am made of jokes about this. And it uses LiDAR to navigate.
2: I'm still curious enough. I think I want to try it.
1: I don't even want to talk about that. No, because, you know, women don't use the restroom. It's the way it is. It's facts. I have other headlines for you, but we just lost it over this one headline. I will make it up to you. I'm made of jokes right now. Stay with us. We're going to compose ourselves. You know what nobody talks about enough when there's an unexpected pregnancy? The father. Everybody focuses on the mom. And of course, she matters, but dads are often treated like they're just spectators in one of the biggest moments of their lives. And a lot of men are scared and they're overwhelmed and they wonder whether or not they can really do this, whether or not they can actually be good fathers. 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
4: With SRN News, I'm Ron Taylor. Iran and U.S. negotiators on their way to a venue in Switzerland to discuss details of their interim agreement to halt the war. This comes after Iran said it closed the Strait of Hormuz due to Israel's attacks in Lebanon. President Trump, in response, threatening to impose tolls in the waterway if a final deal isn't reached within 60 days. Talks mediated by Pakistan and Qatar are set to begin later today. Los Angeles Mayor Karen Bass declaring an emergency Saturday to ensure the city gets the resources it needs to fight a large warehouse fire that's been sending large plumes of smoke in the air. That fire at a privately owned cold storage warehouse in the city's Boyle Heights neighborhood started Wednesday, prompting shelter-in-place orders in the area because of the risk of hazardous air. With Father's Day today, Americans expecting to spend big. The National Retail Federation annual survey saying they expect Americans to spend around $227 on Father's Day.
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6: We are coming to you live from Chicago, where a fire has broken out on the west side. There's a rumor it started, can you believe this, in a barn. And now, the winds are picking up. Wait, we're getting reports it's jumped the street. Entire blocks are catching. People are leaving their homes. They're being told, everyone head for the lake. This is spreading faster than anyone expected. They're telling us to head for the lake now. Flames are leaping from rooftop to rooftop. The sky is glowing. There's embers falling like rain. We'll keep you informed.
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11: My son was a big hockey fan. 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
1: Welcome back to the program. Dana Lash with you here, a little AC/DC. Whenever you hear that song, by the way, that's the song. You guys know I say this every time. You're at a wedding reception. You hear that song comes on. That was Highway to Hell. Any AC/DC song. I don't think they would play Highway to Hell at a wedding reception unless it's somebody in my family. But, you know, that's when somebody immediately sets their drink on the table and goes to the dance floor. And that's like a sign to the other people that are like waiting to get, okay, we're going to. Welcome back. All right, we got a lot of stuff to unpack. We're going to get into that Obama library. Actually, should we just start with that now? Why not? And then I'm going to move over to some of this other stuff. Where to start? Let's come in with 15. Let's start with 15. This is Valerie Jarrett. She's speaking at the Obama Presidential Center, the opening ceremony. Isn't that what like a lot of the lefty influencers do? They make everything sound like a question. Yeah. And well, this is how she starts it.
2: We'd also like to take a moment to recognize the original inhabitants of the land upon which we are gathered today.
1: Oh boy.
2: We honor the Anishinaabe, the Council of Three Fires, the Ojibwe, the Odawa, and the Potawatomi nations.
1: We honor them by building on their land anyway. I mean, why didn't you just give their land back? Now they got this giant space turd sitting on it. It's what it is. I said on Jesse Waters that it looks like one of the metal fab buildings from Cyberstan, which is in Helldivers. If you don't play that game, you don't know. But if you play that game, you're never gonna look at that again. You know, when you go into those giant machine complexes, looks like, and you got to blow them up. It looks like one of those. I'm not saying that about the library. I'm saying it resembles it. It is literally, it is one of the most brutalist structures. I just caught myself. It's one of the most brutalist structures I think I've ever seen. It's a giant tomb. It's horrible looking. It is one of the ugly, who hates him? Somebody hates him that made that building. I want to do a great presidential library to honor my term. Okay, yeah, we got you. He had all these minority business owners. They made a big show about it. Look at all these black businesses that we're going to hire. And here it is, Juneteenth, and they ain't gotten paid. They are in the red by millions of dollars. They're speaking out about it. That is the left. The left never pays their bills. How are you going to sit here? We're going to start with a land acknowledgement. That's like the least you could. You don't care. They don't care. If they really cared, they'd be like, we're going to start with a land acknowledgement, not of this land, but of the land that you were forced to live on by our Democrat Party. And we made it and still keep it to where you can't even own your own property on it. That's it. Yeah. That you want to have that land. Why is no one talk about that land acknowledgement? You can't own your property on the res. Why does nobody talk about that land acknowledgement? They talk about everything else but that. Huh, why is that? What does that building look like to you, Kane?
3: A futuristic prison. I think that if you put the prompt in AI and you're like, hey, AI, will you just design me a quick little building here and make it look like something from the future, like a prison of some sort, or maybe a torture chamber? And this is exactly what AI would spit out.
1: Yeah, it looks. And those are the words. What do the words say on it? I didn't actually care enough to. I mean, it's horrible looking. Look at the other buildings in Chicago, and then look at that. Look at that. And is it like all granite? I'm like actually looking to see what it's made of. Yeah, granite. And I mean, it's just not a good. It is an ugly building. It's not a good building. All right. So she starts with this land acknowledgement. Yeah, granite gets in. I needed to look at this. So, but if she wanted, by the way, Valerie Jarrett up there, if she wanted to talk about land acknowledgement, then why can't they like own? Why can't American Indians then own their own property on reservations? And oh, but they can't. No, they can't actually. Look at it. I mean, it is so entirely heavily regulated and all of the processes that they have to go through. No, the government holds the title to your land. You cannot own land on a reservation. The government owns the title. Now, the individual can be the beneficiary. They can be the owner in name, but they cannot lease it. They can't sell it. They can't earn off it. They can't do anything without the federal government. So, no, you absolutely cannot own property on your reservation. So if you want to talk about a land acknowledgement, why the hell would you not talk about that? There's a land acknowledgement for you. At least let the people own the property that your party put them on Juneteenth. Ridiculous. And how is it Juneteenth and you haven't covered the base of making sure your minority contractors that you made a big show of hiring are paid? How are you opening that building when those people haven't been paid? How are you celebrating when those people have not been paid? You too played there. Did you see that? Did you know, Kane, that they were going to be there to play?
4: No, I didn't.
1: They played there. They played there. I know. And then you had, hold up. I got more. Tom Hanks is making the rounds. I don't know what to think about this. Go ahead and play this cut real quick. I don't know what to think about this one.
5: Your family for so long.
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7: Oh, yeah, thank you. Come on.
8: Doris Kearns Goodwin is here. It's great to see you.
7: What can I do for the 800 people watching
8: Jacob Soboroff.
7: Now.
8: We're live on MS Now.
7: All right, add a zero to it if you need to.
8: I would say millions now that you're on our air.
7: All right.
8: How'd you feel to be here today?
1: By the way, I'm not a fan of the OnlyFans named site, Ms. Now, or their, whatever they decided to call it. Little Miss has no viewers. But that dude with the mic, the guy doing the man on the street stuff, whoever that guy is, he handled that pretty well. He did handle that well, so I give him props. So Tom Hanks obviously is a Democrat. What was that about?
4: Great question.
1: I don't know how to interpret that. How do you interpret that? Does he hate Ms. Now? Well, Ms. No Viewers?
3: I think he's acknowledging the lack of weight that network actually carries. So
1: yeah.
3: I think that's what he's doing. I think that he's just being accurate.
1: So Lorraine has, these are the words that are on the O library. You are America, unconstrained by habit and convention, unencumbered by what is, ready to seize what ought to be. For everywhere in this country, there are first steps to be taken. There is new ground to cover. There are more bridges to be crossed. America is not the project of any one person. The single most powerful word in our democracy is the word we. We the people, we shall overcome. Yes, we can. That word is owned by no one. It sounds like when you have to write a bunch of words to make meet the word count for the end of your essay for class. Did Kamala write this? The word is owned by no one. No one said that it was. It belongs to everyone. Oh, what a glorious task we are given to continually try to improve. How many prepositions are in this? Well, how many? Oh, my gosh. This is the speech that he gave in 2015 when they did the 50th anniversary for Selma. And I guess he thought that was like a real humdinger. Oh, my gosh. It is. This is a horribly written quote. It is so wordy. And I'm looking at, oh my gosh, the amount of prepositions and ending with be verbs. And the grammatically, it's killing my soul. You guys know be verbs, right? Am, is, are, was, were, have, had, has, can, could, well, would, shall, should, do, did, does, done, be, been, might, must. All of those are be verbs. When you have be verbs, that means you're not writing actively and you need to be more imaginative and you need to be more creative and you need to not be sloppy and errant with your word choices. Because what is it? Brevity is the soul of wit. And such is in sentence composition as well. So I didn't mean to go English teacher, but that kills my soul. The wordiness of this is insane. It is like, who said, well, the word we is ours. It's ours now. Who said that? They're just like making up things to argue about. And then what does this mean? Unencumbered by what is, ready to seize what ought to be. How can you seize what ought to be? Because if it's ought to be, that means it's not existent. How can you seize something that's not even in existence? Kane?
3: I mean, I feel like he's trying to be unburdened by what has been.
1: Oh my gosh.
3: I mean, these are like the same unfulfilling.
1: You just made me think, Did Kamala have the same speechwriter as Obama?
4: I think so.
1: This is important for me to find out. Did Kamala have the same speechwriter as Obama?
6: I think Obama's speechwriter is the pod bro, the John Favreau Jr. guy.
1: Yes, Adam Frankel. Is he a pod dude? I don't know. I don't watch any of these D-bags. Yes. So that's who it's. So Adam Frankel worked on Barack Obama's speeches throughout his campaign and presidency, and she used him for her acceptance address for the DNC and a bunch of other things when she was crowned as the candidate. So that's why. How much you want to bet that dude wrote this? I mean, I'm not a betting person, but I would bet a lot at Kelce. But I'm not a betting person. I'm just saying, that's not an ad. So that's why it sounds completely ridiculous. Holy wow. All right, well, such as like realizing stuff, you know, like with maps and things, like not everybody has maps. And it's like very, I can't. That's ridiculous. I would never, this is an ugly building. It is an ugly, brutalist building. It looks like an Italian fascist designed it. It does.
3: It's like where they grow baby Borg. Like, it's where the Borg lives.
1: And you that's will where they... be assimilated. Resistance is futile. Exactly.
3: There's no humanity in that building.
1: No, there is no humanity. And that's the thing. It's an empty husk. And apparently, it takes less than an hour to get through it. They don't have any, I don't know what, I don't want to say relic. Artifacts? What do you call it? The stuff that he would have in the museum, right?
4: Yeah.
1: Hang on, let me ask this. Because somebody was telling me this yesterday that had to cover it. What are they? Sorry, bear with me. Because I didn't want to get in that much into it today. But now we are in the Obama Museum. I'm just curious because someone said that apparently they have the first and last page of Obamacare because you can't have the whole thing because it's huge. It's like 11 trillion, gajillion pages. And it's about yay thick, which is, it's a basically about four hands thick.
4: Yeah.
1: It's when you stack it on the ground, it's four hands high.
4: You got to pass it to see what's in it.
1: So they've got, that's what they have there. His BlackBerry phone. His Nobel Peace Prize, his BlackBerry phone. His phone, really. Michelle Obama's wardrobe. By the way, can we really quickly play? I know we're pushing it. Bear with me. What is this? When she said, it's me. Sorry, it's 11, real quick. Thank you.
9: One word to describe your next chapter. One word.
10: Fun.
11: Me.
9: That's what you
1: so
9: called
1: me. So our friend Bridget Fadesi, who comes on the program, and I said this on Waters last night, she said, well, I know this is what makes me know that Michelle Obama's a woman. That's what she said. I just died laughing when I read that because it's so accurate. It is so accurate. All right. So we have so much still to get into. Yeah, that's what they have, the artifacts there. I could make these. It took me longer, apparently, to go through the John Wayne Museum in Fort Worth, which is amazing, by the way, than it would take you to go through this. If you wanted to punish yourself and walk through the space turd, the brutalist Italian fascist designed space turd. I don't know. We have more to come. We have Florida Man on the way. I don't know what's happening to my voice. It's allergies and weather. 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
21: It's his life mission to make bad decisions. It's time for Florida Man.
1: All right. Sometimes Florida Man is like the sanest person in our day. And this might actually be similar. Okay. So first up, how it started and how it ended. A bunch of Florida Keys drivers alerted police to a dude walking on the overseas highway, and he was shirtless and his pants was down. I don't know how you walk. Monroe County Sheriff's Office, they arrested Jeremiah Armsey of Mount Dora on Wednesday. There's no mountains in Florida. At my marker 106, he's facing two misdemeanor charges. He gave false name to the law, and he was also disturbing of the peace. Okay, now, that sounds pretty innocuous. So that's, oh, well then, shirtless Florida man, he started flashing people. Oh, yeah, and then we had another one. Same guy.
22: Nope, same dude.
1: Same dude. So that was one day. The next day, he was caught literally exposing his frankenbeans to all the drivers on US 1. Yeah. They said, yeah, the guy is out there tubing it right there on the highway. Well, this guy, he was ended up taken into custody. They transported him to Mariners Hospital for a routine evaluation. I evaluate that he's a pervert and grody.
22: Yep.
1: That's let's see. A Florida man hiding from deputies under a car gets bitten by a canine. And I swear if this man laid a single blow on that canine, may fire and brimstone pour down upon his head. So he was hiding under the car. That never works well. Why do you think that's going to work? Like the police are going to go, gosh, where did he go? Can't find him. If only we had been trained for this. It's New Smyrna Beach. And he was fleeing from both local police and sheriff's deputies. And he hid under a car in an Amazon parking lot. And a canine, you can never elude the canine, they found him, bit him. And the footage, I think they had the Volusia County Sheriff's Office shared the footage. The guy wouldn't stop, so they took him into custody. The dog is fine. Canine's fine. But, man, this guy is not. Also, let's see. A Florida man threatens teens with a knife because their go-kart was too loud. If it's too loud, you're too old. I like loud engines, personally, but it's a go-kart. A Florida man's threatening two teens with a knife because he says it was too loud. This is about 8:15 p.m. The one victim was visiting the second victim at the home. They were working on a go-kart in an open garage when the guy came out and began yelling at them before throwing a lawn chair. What a D-bag. You know what? You got two teenagers doing teenage stuff. Be glad they're not in a punk band practicing in the garage. They're working on a go-kart. And apparently the victim tried to calm him down, and that's when he grabbed a large knife and a meat cleaver. That dude, no, that's not cool. I'm happy to see kids. They're not on their screens. They're not running around being hoodlums. They're there working on a go-kart in a garage. More power to them. We got a lot more on the way. Third hour. Stick with us.
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26: News this hour from Town Hall. I'm Ron Taylor. Vice President J.D. Vance has arrived in Switzerland for talks between the U.S. and Iran. He departed this yesterday afternoon, a day after the talks were supposed to start in Geneva. Iran says they've closed the Strait of Hormuz. However, the White House is challenging the Iranian claim that the strait is closed. President Trump responding yesterday, threatening to impose U.S. tolls on the crucial waterway if a final deal with Iran isn't reached in 60 days. Vance confirmed negotiations already underway as he arrives, with the arrival yesterday of Jared Kushner and Steve Witkoff. Stefan Yufa, who lives in northern Israel near the border, says people there do not support a military withdrawal from southern Lebanon without the dismantling of Hezbollah first.
0: We cannot just stop and pull out because here where we are, we need to be protected against the Hezbollah. The war started with Lebanon because Hezbollah was firing at us. This is not an Israeli initiative. So we had to find some safe room in order to defend our villages.
26: House Speaker Mike Johnson says Republicans are focused on a host of domestic issues, including election integrity.
2: The last administration left this country with a mess in every area of public policy. We addressed a whole lot of it in the first reconciliation bill, the Working Families Tax Cuts, the big, beautiful bill. We did Reconciliation 2.0 to make sure that we can fund border security and immigration enforcement. Shockingly, Democrats don't want to give a dime to that anymore. And now we're on 3.0, Reconciliation 3.0. It's going to be geared to continuing to get our country back on the right track with addressing affordability and national defense and this fraught crisis that we're seeing in Democrat blue states, and also election integrity.
26: House Speaker Johnson tells the Salem Radio Network he's predicting Republicans will keep the House, as there are many great candidates who are running. You'll find news and analysis at townhall.com.
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27: 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I was 13. With my parents at a diner. There was a radio on. All you could hear was screaming.
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30: We're in our New York newsroom. It's just past midnight. Word is coming in that the luxury liner Titanic has struck ice in the North Atlantic. First reports tell us she's damaged, but stable, being taken under tow toward Halifax. Wait, hold on. We're, receiving a correction now.
31: Get to the boat! Now! She's almost gone under!
30: My God, the Titanic.

0: Sarah, if you're simply asking a question that they haven't had the brains or balls to lay out for you themselves, you know why people have questions is because those answers weren't given from the start.
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0: Welcome back to the program. Dana Lash with you. We're at the top of this third hour getting you set up for the weekend. So one of the other little interesting bits of, I don't know, however you want to put it out there, is this little soundbite. I just think at some point when I see people doing things that I know are demonstrably false, I have to question, when does this stupidity stop and just the evil begin? Because sometimes it's not just that people are dumb, it's that they're just choosing to behave in an evil manner. And so I'm saying this to set this up. This is cut 17. So Tucker Carlson decides to go out there and say, well, you know, Charlie Kirk was murdered by Israel. That's what he's saying. Really, that's what he's saying here. Play this.
2: Charlie Kirk was murdered.
3: Yeah.
2: And he was not murdered for his opinions on transgenderism, obviously.
0: What?
2: He was, I believe, and most people who knew him well, as I did, and was friends with him as I was, believe he was most likely murdered for his evolving views on Israel. So I get it. A lot's at stake. The world is at stake.
0: So it's interesting because his Charlie's producer and all of their friends that work with him and know him every day, they came out and they said, quote, actually, those of us who knew Charlie best, a group that doesn't include Tucker, do think that Tyler Robinson did it and was motivated by transgender radicalism. Tucker is lying, end quote. And there was nothing about Israel on the casings. There was every bit, there's a ton of evidence in writing, social media stuff, and everything else that, yes, the trans issue was a heavy component, heavily factored into the motivation with us. But what gets me is he just says this stuff. He's like, well, I mean, it's not true, but I think it's true. I'm just going to say it's true, but I don't have any evidence that it's true. What does that sound like to you? Who else does that? Oh, the progressive left. That's a leftist tactic to do that. I find that abhorrent, absolutely abhorrent. And what also gets me too is that, and I think I tweeted this. I had said something to the effect of, well, you know what? It's just as easy to say that there's actually maybe even more of a reason to think that the people who didn't like his support of Israel killed him. I mean, I can pull a Tucker too and say, I mean, I don't know, I'm just speculating, but you know, it's just very interesting. A lot of people were trying to bully him into turning on America's ally in the Middle East. They were trying to bully him to turn on positions that he has long held and spoke on. Well, it seems to be that there was a big old pressure campaign on him. Huh. And then when he didn't conform, I mean, you see how dangerous it is to make this a two-way street, especially when there's more compelling evidence to the contrary. That being said, I wish people would stop pretending to be friends of someone that they actually didn't like. And that they clearly didn't support. A lot of people try to glom onto all of that, and you know, after he had passed, as a way to boost their own clout online. A lot of podcast sustain people did it. And a lot of people that I think were clingers on in his orbit did it. And you can tell who they are because they're silent as his widow's attacked. They're entirely silent. They don't say anything. They'll scream about everything else, but on that, they're crickets. Know them by their fruits indeed, completely. So, I mean, this idea, that's just stupid to say this stuff. And I mean, it's ridiculous. The family is not going to give up their son. I mean, just look at just the most remedial analysis. They're not going to sit here and give up their son and help turn him in, basically, for something that these nut jobs claim that he didn't do. I mean, clearly, I get that people have all these conspiracy theories, but It's actually, they've become the conspiracy

0: theory at this point. They absolutely have. So I don't know. I got more with this as well. So Vance has gone out talking about the VP, and I wrote about this on Substack last night because I don't understand what's happening here. It is weird to me. I wrote, whose MOU talking points are these anyway? And I told you, too, that I think POTUS has been solidly without question on the military prosecution of Iran up to this point, right? I've written previously about it. I think that this whole mess kicked off with this disastrous messaging around the MOU, which we have now all read. And it added so much confusion that was entirely unnecessary. And the crazy thing is that Iran was first out of the blocks with all of this. They were the first ones that came out and said, here's our list of agreed upon points. And then the Republican establishment went out and started scolding Americans for simply questioning the points or criticizing the points. They said that that was tantamount to spreading Iranian propaganda. But then the official MOU was released and the points really weren't that different. What made them stop being propaganda? The lag period, the dysfunction was chaos. I don't know who shepherded that. I don't know, but I don't think that this was a Trump op. I don't think that this was him guiding it. It almost feels like he had it, and I don't need to defend him. You guys know I've called balls and strikes. I've been like kind of alienated because I'm just very consistent. I do it with everyone, DeSantis included, everybody. So Trump is not vague. He's not a vague guy, right? He is incredibly transparent. I think sometimes for his own team's comfort, too transparent. But he does not hesitate to jump feet first into an issue. He literally is like a heat-seeking missile. He will find the press and confront them. You've seen him. When he's been on his way to Marine One, you can tell that they're like, okay, let's get going. Don't talk. And he's like, nah. And you can tell. They cannot move him. So he loves getting in front of this stuff. But now instead of him, it's the VP out there delivering the sales pitch. And I'm sorry, but he has not done well. He has not done well. Like when he went out there and said, well, they've got to stop bombing. They just have to just, I mean, it sounds, he sounds a lot like Joe Kent right here. When he says, yes, they have to stop bombing civilian population centers during active peace negotiations. That was one of the bits of audio that we played yesterday. These sound literally like Joe Kent, Tucker Carlson talking points. If the concern for human life is so great, then why does that concern for human life not kick in at the conflict's point of origin, which is Hezbollah embedding itself into civilian areas and launching regular attacks on northern Israel? They kill tons of Lebanese as well. They kill tons of Lebanese Christians. Why does the concern only kick in when Israel defends itself? I find it highly, it seems coordinated. You have Joe Kent out here doing this stuff. You have Vance out here saying this stuff. I'm sorry, but I'm just going to call it. It seems coordinated. Why is Hezbollah, why do none of these guys, why does Vance never go, why is Hezbollah systematically embedding its military infrastructure and operations within populated civilian areas from which to launch attacks? I mean, this isn't speculation. We literally have video of them firing stuff off of apartment buildings. UN, they're worthless, UN peacekeepers, but they have actually found like munitions caches in school complexes. We all know they have an underground complex. We know this. This is why Iran wanted Lebanon in the ceasefire. They wanted to use this as an additional wedge between Netanyahu and Trump. Even though Lebanon said that they were not party to these discussions. I love it how people are like, care about these countries' sovereignty, but then they completely silence Lebanon and act like Lebanon can't and hasn't spoken for itself. Lebanon already said, the first time they tried this, when Pakistan said, oh, they're party to this. Lebanon was like, no, we're not. What are you talking about? Because the United States had already brokered, it was in April, beginning of April, a ceasefire between Hezbollah and Israel. And then who turned around and immediately violated it? Like not even 18 hours later, Hezbollah. That's who did it. And they did it again just recently. It is a sleight of hand to conflate Hezbollah with Lebanon, because the goal is to remove the Iranian-backed terrorist variable from the scenario so that Islamists can shop this narrative that it's just the incorrigible Israel randomly picking on Lebanon. That's what they're going for. I mean, they're a foreign terrorist organization. That's how they've been classified by our government. We know all of this about them. We know it. They have this underground tunnel network. Over 90% of their rocket launches were documented by foreign press agents as occurring inside these civilian centers. I mean, here's one headline. Hezbollah's use of Lebanese civilians as human shields, the extensive military infrastructure positioned and hidden in populated areas. From within the Lebanese towns and villages, deliberate rocket attacks were directed against civilian targets in Israel. Another one, Hezbollah's, and this is the Washington Institute, Hezbollah's urban missile factories put civilians at risk. From the UN, Hezbollah is also at times in danger. Lebanese civilians, they don't take feasible precautions and they fire rockets from populated areas. There's tons of these reports. And then just last night, Hezbollah launched a large missile attack again on northern Israel from a city, a populated residential center. Now, the beginning of the op was meant to destroy Iran's missiles so they had nothing to fight us off with if they continued enrichment. Marco Rubio laid that out crystal clear to everybody. And now I guess they can keep some for self-defense. I don't know what the hell that is. From whom? Because if we're rebuilding Iran with sanctions relief and Gulf state money, are we rebuilding their military installations? That doesn't make sense. So then we're here. We're at this point. We've got... this is cut two. Go ahead and play cut two for me, please.
1: But yeah, you've seen people in their system, Ben-Gavir and Smotrich, who've attacked the deal. And I guess my response to them would be, what is your exact proposal? And, you know, you're a country of 9 million people. You can't just kill your way out of solving every single national security problem that you have.
0: I mean, he sounds like Joe Kent. Who's saying that they're going to kill their way out of every national security problem that they have? And I thought the plan was pretty clear to get rid of terrorists. So why does he not acknowledge or the fact? And remember, Tucker Carlson has been arguing and telling his audience that Hezbollah is not in Lebanon. We played that audio, Kane, remember? If you can, find that. He had argued. He said, no, they're not even in Lebanon. What? So is that part of the organized message? We're going to pretend that Hezbollah isn't in Lebanon so that we can just say that this ally is indiscriminately firing. And everyone's like, well, you can't make that. This has nothing to do with Israel. But it does, because Iran is using this as leverage to refuse committal to the deal, to the ceasefire. They're claiming because they're triggering the reaction with their proxy, their financed proxy in southern Lebanon. It's a hurt and rescue. They're causing the conflict. And then when there is defense against the conflict they instigated, then they go, well, we see we can't commit to the ceasefire. Vance is affirming this. Why? Why is he affirming this? And having this language, why? I don't get this. This is very Joe Kentish. Know the op when you see it. We have more on the way as we move. Our partners that bring you the program. It's the folks at Preborn, an amazing organization that has saved just last year alone over 80,000 babies. And it's a scary time for a woman when she's facing an unplanned pregnancy because society is definitely not giving her any encouragement. They tell her, oh, no, you just go ahead and get rid of the child. And she may not even want to. She may just be scared. And the sad thing is, they do the same thing to men. They tell men, our society, that you don't really have any responsibility or obligation. Just let her get rid of it. Because it's big money for them, but it's a loss of a family for this couple. Everybody focuses on the mom, and she matters, but dads are left on the sidelines, and they're just as scared. They're just as overwhelmed, and they're ignored in one of the biggest moments of their lives, too. So this is why Preborn is important, because they give couples the chance to hear the truth, meet their baby with a free ultrasound, and realize it's not just them, and there's hope for the future. So they don't stop at the ultrasound either. Remember when I said that all of these over 80,000 lives saved last year? That all started with one $28 ultrasound. And Preborn partners with each of these families for the first 2 years of these babies' lives to make sure that they are getting off on a strong foundation and that they are building a legacy, building a family, which is a cornerstone of this republic. 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

0: And now, all of the news you would probably miss. It's time for Dana's Quick Five.
1: So scientists have now found an intriguing link between Ozempic and violent behavior. What does it make people violent? No, it damped the same mechanisms they say that dampen people's cravings for food also affect people's tendency for violent behavior. So at first it was like, it cures addiction. It cures fat. It cures addiction. And now it's like, it stops violent behavior. Now it folds fitted sheets perfectly. I mean, even with sharp corners. I mean, what can it not do at this point, right? That's all we're hearing. I don't get it, man. It keeps dog hair off of your floors forever. Better than a Roomba. Yeah, Ozempic does that. You don't know?
2: Wow.
1: It starts to seem a little bit much. Like, it sounds like there's benefits, but I'm like, come on, you guys. Not everything's like that. Let's see. California is now going to certify firms as gay. We're going to come back to this because, yeah, that's, gay firms, they're going to have gay certifications. Don't ask me how they prove it. And a disabled woman was left extremely stressed because the flight from Brazil lost her prosthetic legs. Yeah, that's horrible. How do you lose that? Sick with this. Are you sick of staring at a spinning wheel every time you open a new tab or launch an app? 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
4: With SRN News, I'm Ron Taylor. U.S. and Iranian negotiators have arrived at a venue in Switzerland to discuss details of their interim agreement to halt the war. This comes after Iran said it closed the Strait of Hormuz due to Israel's attack in Lebanon. President Trump responding, threatening to impose tolls on the waterway if a final deal isn't reached in 60 days. Talks mediated by Pakistan and Qatar are set to begin later today. Los Angeles Mayor Karen Bass declaring an emergency Saturday to ensure the city gets the resources it needs to fight a large warehouse fire that sent large plumes of smoke in the air. The fire is a privately owned cold storage warehouse in the city's Boyle Heights neighborhood, started Wednesday, prompting shelter-in-place orders in the area because of the risk of hazardous air. Father's Day today, Americans spending around $28 billion this year expected, as each person expecting to rent around $227 for Father's Day.
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9: We're coming to you live from Chicago, where a fire has broken out on the west side. There's a rumor it started, can you believe this, in a barn. And now, the winds are picking up. Wait, we're getting reports it's jumped the street. Entire blocks are catching. People are leaving their homes. They're being told, everyone head for the lake. This is spreading faster than anyone expected. They're telling us to head for the lake now. Flames are leaping from rooftop to rooftop. The sky is glowing. There's embers falling like rain. We'll keep you informed.
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9: We're in our New York newsroom. It's just past midnight. Word is coming in that the luxury liner Titanic has struck ice in the North Atlantic. First reports tell us she's damaged, but stable, being taken under tow toward Halifax. Wait, hold on. We're, receiving a correction now. My God! The Titanic! She's gone down!
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1: Welcome back to the program, Dana Lash with you. You know, I know we've been talking a little bit, it's like the biggest story right now, and I've got a couple of other things that I'm going to make sure I get to, but let's start with this right out of the gate, because this is some of the audio from yesterday. I've got a really, okay. Cut five. Just hit me with cut five. Wow.
15: Help us understand President Trump's shift on his stance for Iran's ballistic missile program. Initially, it was a key objective to dismantle it. Yesterday, he said it would only be fair if they had some, if the countries around Iran also had some. So when and why did that change? And will the final agreement have any restrictions on these missiles?
16: So we destroyed a substantial number of their ballistic missiles and their ballistic missile launchers themselves. It's not just the bullets, but it's the actual gun. And that's what we were extremely effective at in destroying during the last 3 months of the campaign. All the president said yesterday is that, of course, countries don't give up the right of self-defense. Israel doesn't give up the right of self-defense if Hezbollah fires rockets or drones at Israel. The Iranians don't give up the right of self-defense in their country. But we do expect that as part of the final deal, they are not going to be able to build the kind of missiles that can broadly threaten
1: they
16: the entire world.
1: They shouldn't build any. And that's what the President of the United States said. When this began, this is why I want Trump and Rubio back out here, because when they talk about it, this is, I don't understand this messaging, because this is like a 180 from the beginning. And we are free. By the way, don't tell us as free Americans that we cannot ask questions of our government, because we literally went to war to do it. Don't be un-American before our 250th anniversary, our birthday of this free republic. Don't be un-American by trying to stop American people from asking American questions. So we know that the missiles can reach Europe, because they had two. One was shot down by one of our destroyers, and the other one was shot down, I think, by, was it Saudis or Iron Dome? I can't remember.
13: It was like Iron Dome, though. I don't know. You might be right, Saudis.
1: Because they were shooting stuff down. Mm-hmm. They had two intercontinental ballistic missiles that went further. It went, 4,200 kilometers, and we thought it was half that. That's what they had been told. That's what the quote-unquote inspectors told us, remember? So we've got questions about that. But whoa. This all began with, we need to do two things. They can't control the strait, and we need to make sure that they don't have any ballistic missiles. Why cannot they not have ballistic missiles? Well, according to, again, Trump at the time and Rubio, it was because they were developing nuclear capability, and they would be able to use those missiles to keep us at arm's length so we couldn't do anything to stop them. And we were told that it was coming to a point where they would have so many missiles, it was beyond our capacity to basically shoot them down. We had anti-missile. We were able to be able to counter that, but there was a limitation on how much we could handle, and it was getting to that point, which is apparent, which was one of the reasons why we moved. And I get that. But now you're telling me that they have a right to self-defense? No one just attacks Iran. Who the hell are they defending? Who is the antagonist here? Who attacks them without provocation? What the hell is this? Whose talking points are these? Please bring Trump and Rubio back out. Because POTUS was so good at messaging. I'm sorry, but I know people like him. I don't dislike him. I don't want him to do badly, because I don't want anybody in our leadership to do badly. But maybe we don't have him out there right now because he's not ready for prime time. Maybe we just have Trump, maybe send Besant, maybe send Hegseth. I don't know. And then there was this. This is cut four. I don't understand this either.
17: Do I think that there are maybe, I don't know if Bibi thinks this, but do I think there are people within Israeli society who would like to turn Iran into Libya, basically a failed state with 90 million people? Probably, but I don't know that Bibi wants that. I've actually never had that conversation with him. It'd be an interesting conversation to have. I'll tell you right now, is Iran
1: so
17: turning
1: what's
17: into-
1: weird is that if you closed your eyes, that almost sounded like Tucker. I mean, do I think that there are people within Israeli society who would love to turn Iran into Libya? I mean, it's a failed state. Yeah, maybe. I mean, I don't know. I'm just speculating. Remember, Tucker's the reason he became VP. And Tucker's son was his deputy press secretary until it got too uncomfortable for them to handle the questions about it. And so he left. He's like 20-something. He's never worked on campaigns. And somebody's giving him millions of dollars. Maybe it's the Iranian that invested into... I think it's the Iranian, Omid Malik, who invested into Tucker's company. Who's doing it? Who's investing in this? I don't know. I mean, I'm just speculating. We're just asking questions. This is weird. It's just too weird. I think they went too hard on pushing it, and it kind of allowed you to glimpse the little bit of the organization, is my thought on this. This is just weird to me. And the questions that I get from, you know, those people, like the Joe Kents out there, they're talking like, well, you know, we have this relationship with, you know, Iran. I mean, here's the other thing with this MOU, which is a formalized handshake. There's a reason why Iran wants Lebanon as the cudgel. They're trying to use that as the point of division. There's a reason why, because the memorandum again, you have a 60-day runway on this, right? And if Hezbollah is allowed to fire at Israel, Israel can return. They're going to defend themselves, which is what they've been doing. And then Iran's like, well, Lebanon is the pretext. We're going to take over the strait again. They already announced that they took over the strait this morning because Hezbollah, once again, right after we have another brokered ceasefire, they immediately violate it. And Israel then responds after they had some of their people killed. So Israel responds and then Iran's like, no, we're going to take over the strait again. That's the problem. They don't want their they think Iran wants their proxies to be able to run and do Iran's bidding. So it looks like Iran's sitting there not doing anything. But yet you have Hamas, you have the Houthis, and you have Hezbollah that can do whatever. Why are people giving Iran a pass on this? It's like make Iran great again. MEGA. It's just MEGA. What is this? That's not supportive of American policy. That actually undermines us. It undermines us and it destabilizes our national security. Why are we allowing for this? It doesn't make any sense. I have people say, well, we're not fighting or anything for Israel. This has nothing to do with Israel. They're using this as an excuse to not enter into an agreement with us. They're saying, unless you allow our terror entity in Iran to do whatever they want to do, we are not going to work with you. That's what they're saying. As to the thing that Kent said, where he's like, well, you know, we pay so much. Let me tell you something. And I've gone into this and I'm looking back at some of the stuff that I've had. We have a military aid package that we have. It's called FMF, Foreign Military Financing. And it's like just under $4 billion a year. That's like one early learning center, right? And the foreign military financing, we have a joint missile defense program. Israel is required to spend all their money for weapons, munitions, everything on U.S. products. The terms of the agreement stipulate that by 2028, the entirety of their defense spending on munitions, equipment, everything has to be all American. So how much do you think that they buy under $3.5 billion a year? Because if you think that they do, you're nuts. They spend a ton of money on top of that. So, for instance, when we came out, and one of my friends who we had a meeting, we were talking with some people in the military. This was like, I think last year we went down to Austin. We're talking with people and we were talking about legacy contracts with the military and how sometimes these things are outmoded by the time they're delivered. Well, when they were coming up with the F-35, they were having a lot of issues during development, right? And there were some issues that were going into it because we had already had a contract on R&D. It was already past the amount that was contractually for R&D. So what we ended up doing is we had this agreement with Israel where they basically tested the F-35 development, right? And they were testing it. They they're constantly fighting because they're surrounded by terrorists. So they have a lot of opportunities to test this equipment. They can purchase them, test them. And you know what they ended up doing with the F-35? They saved us. They accelerated the time from development to deployment. And they saved us like $53 billion in R&D because they were literally having practical applications and being able to narrow down issues and all of that right there. And they saw that and then we get the benefit of it. So we share R&D, we share intelligence. There's a ton of things I don't know why people lie and act like this isn't. Whenever I see people say, well, we spent $3.5 billion on their military, and what do we get in return for that? Tell me the terms of that MOU. And I'll take you seriously as someone who knows what you're talking about. No one can ever do that because they're going off of these stupid CCP TikTok talking points. Don't you find it interesting, too, that all of these little videos from the podcasties and everybody that they're all on TikTok? That's all the CCP algorithm. It is the Red-Green Alliance. These people are getting absolutely brainwashed, and then they're just regurgitating this stuff. It is shameful that in an era where you have access to so much information, people are willfully making themselves dumber and just repeating red and green government talking points. And we all see it. We have more on the... Actually, no, wait. I don't want to move just yet. Do I have time to get into this other story?
13: We've got a couple minutes.
1: Okay, so... Hold up. Taco Karen, I promise you. Taco Shop Karen, she got really, really mad. She went into a taco shop. This is like the second time that this is in Arizona. The first time was in Oregon. Arizona woman went on a rant inside a taco restaurant because she discovered that the taco restaurant was owned by two white brothers. It was Pull Boy Taco in Phoenix. Lily Kaplan, and she had to record herself because, you know, which I get that some people are narcissists, but I did not see a visage that would invite narcissism. I have to be honest. So she did. She was on TikTok, her whole 20,000 followers, and she went after the food and went after. She goes, I'm over the white restaurant culture here in the Valley. And she's white. That's what she said. She said, I'm so tired of people saying is giving. She said, white culture in the U.S. is giving racism, is giving misogyny, is giving pedophilia. And it's such a bummer seeing another dude, white men, opening a Mexican restaurant. And they said on their menu that it's 100% seed oil free. And she was like, it's really MAGA. It's so MAGA. And just was like going, she loves herself. She goes, they give wannabe Brooklyn edgy. But it's just like giving your kids hate you and giving like you hate the person taking that. That's how she talks. This woman's in her 30s. She's middle aged and she's talking like a squeaker from like a COD lobby. I don't get it. So she is mad because they're white, because apparently she, like so many on the left, think that only white people can. You have to eat white people food. I don't know what that is. And only Mexicans can eat Mexican food. And only Japanese people can eat Japanese food. And only Chinese people can eat Chinese food. And I don't, like, I guess only the Norwegians can eat salted fish. I don't know. Italians can eat Italian food. French eat French food. That's it. No appreciation of other cultures. None of that. So I am so tired with these people, okay? I'm tired with these people. And their food looks good. So she took a picture of their food and put it on her Instagram page, because she was all over every social media outlet. And I felt like that was a self-own, because the food actually looked really good. Right. They look like they had some damn good brisket tacos, just saying. Mm-hmm. We have more on the way as we roll towards the conclusion of this third hour, and our partners that bring you the program, it's the folks over at Relief Factor. 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
2: Welcome back. So the other big thing that happened yesterday was the SCOTUS decision, U.S. versus Hamani, and that was that came out yesterday morning. And that has to do with patent guns. Patent carrying guns. Now, the majority opinion was authored by Gorsuch in this case. And so what it has to do is whether or not this guy Can you carry, essentially it boils down to this, can you carry if you're a pot smoker? And Gorsuch said that the government, looking at 922 subsections G3, that the argument against the plaintiff was defective. He says that it automatically bans an individual from possessing the moment he becomes an unlawful user of any controlled substance, but remains in effect until he ceases being one, regardless of what the substance is. And he says, you know, whether it's ever made him become a danger to himself or others, why he keeps a gun or how safely he does it. He said that the government analogizes its construction of that subsection to what it calls habitual drunkard laws, which it submits enjoys deep roots in the country's history and is relevantly similar to regulation it wishes to enforce. And then he gets into and says the government's analogy, though, fails on every metric because it invites the courts to consider. Cumulatively, these problems prove fatal to the prosecution of Mr. Hamani. And they're saying that because drunkards are not the same as every kind. I mean, somebody who is smoking pot is not the same as a drunkard. And a lot of the laws, as they were implemented, were actually to protect the people from themselves more so than, you know, everybody else from like a drunk person on the street. So we'll talk more about this Monday. I wanted to have read this. I read this decision yesterday evening, so I didn't get into it because it right before we went on air because I hadn't read it yet. But I agree with this opinion. I mean, if you're carrying, they have like legal limits for alcohol as it pertains to carrying. I think that everything should be, if you're going to regulate one, then have some kind of like equalization, right? We're going to talk more about this Monday. Kane, today in stupidity.
7: Yes, ma'am. I just feel like, hey, you don't give up your rights just because you're exercising another.
2: I mean, it's either a natural right or it's not.
7: Exactly. All right, let's do Michelle Obama here. Boy, was she talking. Cut 12, year one. Listen to this.
2: Was she talking?
14: It's proving what it truly means to be a dreamer.
7: Oh.
14: These folks aren't Americans, too.
7: What?
14: They are America. They are the beating heart of this country.
7: Oh, my God.
14: They are us.
7: So the same dreamers that plotted those drone explosions for the UFC, is that what she's saying? These dreamers that are the heartbeat of America, who were just found to be guilty of all of that UFC threats on the lawn for freedom to...
2: Under your husband's policy. Under her husband's policy. That does it for us today. Have a great weekend. Happy Father's Day, dads. We love you. Happy Father's Day to my husband.
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17: News this hour from Town Hall. I'm Ron Taylor. Vice President J.D. Vance has arrived in Switzerland for talks between the U.S. and Iran. He departed yesterday, a day after the talks were supposed to begin in Geneva. Vance confirmed the negotiations are underway with the arrival of Jared Kushner and Steve Witkoff yesterday. President Trump has issued a new statement on tolls in the Strait of Hormuz.
18: President Donald Trump is threatening to impose U.S. tolls in the Strait of Hormuz if a final deal with Iran is not reached in 60 days. Trump highlighted that the initial agreement to end the war with Iran calls for toll-free travel through the vital waterway for 60 days and says there will be no tolls after the 60-day period has expired unless they are imposed by and for the United States of America. Trump says the money would be used for services rendered as the guardian angel to the countries of the Middle East for past, present, and future reimbursement costs. The current memorandum does not preclude future fees. I'm Lisa Dwyer.
17: Measles are on the march in the state of Utah.
19: Utah spent the past year fighting measles outbreaks in almost every county, and experts say there's no clear end in sight. Health officials worry measles cases will rise again when school starts and cold weather kicks in. International health experts are set to gather in November to determine whether the U.S. and Mexico will both keep their measles-free designations. Canada lost its last year. Bob Agner reporting.
17: President Trump is lashing out at Italian Prime Minister Giorgia Meloni, insisting she asked over and over for a photo with him at the recent Group of Seven summit in France, and he's criticizing what he says was Italy's lack of cooperation during the Iran war. His remarks on social media yesterday are deepening the spat between the allies. The dust-up led Italy's foreign minister to cancel a planned trip to the United States. News and analysis at townhall.com.
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27: 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I was 13, with my parents at a diner. 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
28: Coming to you live! 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
27: My son was a big hockey fan. We were following the U.S. team. Nobody thought they'd win against the Russians. I was working the toll booth that night, and I had the radio on.
30: The Americans are controlling the puck.
27: Cars coming through, one after another, and I'm listening.
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27: And I'm thinking, we might actually do this.
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27: Yes! I just started jumping up and down in the booth. People had it on in their car. They're cheering. I'm cheering. Driver drops his money. I waved him through anyway. Picked it up later. You know, it felt like the whole country was in that booth with me.
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Mark and Mark Levin here. Our number, 877-381-3811, 877-381-3811. I'm looking at this this entity that keeps track of podcasting, Mr. Producer, who the big podcasters are, and it's always Mongino's up there, Ben Shapiro's up there. So I dropped 11 spots because I haven't been podcasting. You understand? I should be dropping 50 spots. It's because we're revamping this. We're going to be changing this over the course of the next 2 to 4 weeks. So I literally haven't been podcasting for 3 or 4 weeks, as those of you who are following us know. So when they say, oh, he's down 11 slots, well, of course I am. There's nothing to measure. Ay, ay, ay. Crazy, crazy, crazy out there. Well, let's see here. Looking. There's a lot to do, and I want to start off with something a little different. This is very interesting to me. This is from the New York Post. Twice as many MAGA Republicans favor regime change in Iran as those who want a negotiated settlement. Now, that hasn't been told that many people, has it? President Trump's most fervent supporters prefer overthrowing Iran's theocratic regime. We see it here. We've opened our calls like really never before. And you guys have flooded in, and the call board has been full. I think we can take 8 or 9 calls at a time, and it's loaded every time. And I think pretty much to a man and woman, there might have been 1 or 2, but even those individuals weren't saying, yeah, let's do the deal. They had some issues and questions. They opposed a deal and wanted to wipe out the regime. Now we're being called hardliners. I don't see this as a hardliner. The Reagan Institute's summer survey found that 51% of self-described MAGA Republicans said they wanted the U.S. to install new leadership in Iran. Just 25% preferred a peace deal. Just 25%. Among all Republicans, 50% said they were in favor of putting a U.S.-friendly regime in place. 25%, again, saying they wanted a negotiated deal. So let's just go through this. 51% of MAGA Republicans said, destroy them. 50% of all Republicans said, destroy them. In other words, regime change. And yet, if you listen to the woke Reich out there, or some of these clowns online, who seem to be some kind of mobsters trying to enforce an ideology, it's just very weird. You would think the opposite. But it's not the opposite. Again, 51% of self-described MAGA Republicans wanted the U.S. to install new leadership in Iran, 50% of all Republicans. So you're not out of the mainstream of Republicans, ladies and gentlemen. It's only 25% prefer a deal or a negotiated settlement. The other 25 or 24 aren't sure what's cooking. Among all respondents, a narrow plurality, that would include Democrats, 39% wanted Iran's current leadership to remain. To remain with verifiable limits on nuclear and missile programs. Another 36% opted for supporting regime change. Again, that's this all including Democrats. 16% they wanted the regime to stay in place. We actually have 16% who are rooting for the regime. The annual survey shows the uphill political battle the president faces to sell his latest deal with the rogue Islamic State after 3.5 months of military action. On Wednesday, the president and his Iranian counterpart signed that memorandum. Actually, I think digitally, I think technically it was signed on Sunday. See, is there anything else we care about in here? The Reagan Institute survey polled 1,555 respondents nationwide, March 26 to June 3, so it's quite recent.

0: a combination of live phone interviews, online panel, text-to-web responses. In other words, they used every scientific measure possible. Is a margin of error plus or minus 2.5%. So just to recap, let's see here. I want to make sure I'm 100% accurate, and I will be. 51% of MAGA Republicans want the regime replaced, 50% of all Republicans. And this is a very trustworthy survey that the Reagan Institute does every year, obviously not just about Iran, but other military and national security and defense issues. So I thought you'd find that interesting. I did. Because, if you listen to the phony influencers, the woke right and others, you would have thought the opposite. The opposite. Doesn't mean forever wars. And let me underscore a point. For 47 years, as I explained last evening, Iran and Hezbollah were slaughtering Americans, military personnel and civilians. That 47-year period, with a few exceptions, but not many, was a period where the isolationists, the appeasers, and the pacifists won the day, right? We didn't go to war with Iran. So that shows you that in a 47-year period, thousands of Americans were killed and maimed. Thousands. 241 Marines were killed. 19 pilots were killed. And the list goes on and on and on. Isolationism in the face of Islamism, communism, fascism, is also a death cult. And so I would say to the woke right and their ilk, you won the day for 47 years, and the result was widespread mayhem, assassination attempts on the president by the Iranian regime and his daughter, the slaughter of Marines, the slaughter of airmen, sailors, American civilians, and that's what you get in the face of a revolutionary Islamist regime. You get killed if you don't stand up for yourself and defend yourself. That's the truth. Now, we went through the memorandum of understanding. I went through it as objectively and honestly as I can. And unlike some people, I'm always going to tell you the truth about these things. I wish they would sync up with where the president is on this, but maybe he is with us on this. I don't know. But I've got to tell you the truth when I look at something and I go through it, and I went through it one point by one point by one point by one point. And we're not the only ones who did that. The Iranians and Hezbollah did too. And as a result, today, Hezbollah killed 4 IDF soldiers. They were basically incinerated in a tank by a killer drone. Israel responded. Went right after the terrorists, killed about 80 of them, and now there's a so-called ceasefire between them. I've been listening to some people speak about Israel and Netanyahu, and I want to make a few points. Let me do this first and foremost. I want to call out the Washington Examiner here. I want to read something to you from the Washington Examiner by Claire Carter. It's a disgrace. I promote this website all the time, but we'll never do it again. The headline is, Mark Levin says Iran war should continue after 2026 elections. Listen to this. As Netanyahu reportedly lobbies right-wing pundits. He hasn't lobbied me. I haven't even talked to him. Didn't even ask me. I've told you folks, I'm on nobody's payroll. I don't work for anybody. I haven't talked to Netanyahu at any time during this war or the June bombing. But what if I did? So what? But I didn't. What if I did? So what? I'm not talking to Qatar. I'm not talking to Iran. I'm not talking to Saudi Arabia. I'm not talking to Russia. They're our enemies and adversaries. But the article goes on. Conservative podcaster Mark Levin on Tuesday said the United States should knock out Iran after the midterm elections. So I said, maybe that's an idea. We drag them on. I did it right here. I spoke to you. We drag them on like they try to drag us on. And then after the midterm elections are behind us, then we hammer them again. Saying the recently signed peace deal was rushed and offers a great deal of benefits for Tehran. Actually, that's her summation. I spent a lot of time going through it, analyzing it with you, posting it online. She doesn't even put a link, not even a link. Again, her name is Claire Carter at the Washington Examiner. Levin, here you go. A close ally of President Donald Trump, who is pro-Israel, made his remarks shortly after reports, ready, circulated that Israeli Prime Minister Benjamin Netanyahu is trying to sway public opinion about the Iran deal through right-wing influencers. So I made my remark, which apparently was connected to this report in the Israel, I don't know, it was National News or whatever it's called. I hadn't even seen it. But as soon as I saw it, I said, I have no idea what that means. None. So why would she put that in there, Mr. Producer? And why would she put that in there without contacting me? It's a smear. Time for a change in strategy, Levin said in an ex post. We should consider slow walking the enemy, building up our munitions, our oil reserves, get the price of gasoline down, get through the midterms, then knock them out. Instead of rushing to a deal, building up their oil industry, transferring billions to them. I actually like that idea. And maybe the White House will eventually come to that conclusion, too. I'm not pushing it, just the thought I put out. Levin has been critical of the Memorandum of Understanding between Iran and U.S. since details started coming to light about the language in the document. He has frequently posted to social media in support of Israel's attack on the Hezbollah operations in Lebanon, which were included in the ceasefire agreement. What was included in the ceasefire agreement? Can't they write? She means Hezbollah was included in the ceasefire agreement. And since April 8th, what she doesn't say is they have violated it hundreds and hundreds of times. According to Israel sources speaking with CNN, here we go again, Netanyahu, who is not sold on Tehran's intentions in signing the deal with Washington, because Trump has signed the MOU with Iran, setting the stage for 60 days of negotiations, the prime minister reportedly trying to utilize conservative media figures and lawmakers, including Levin, to get his message out. I don't have a call. Why is she writing this? Then I went back and looked. It was some anonymous source who mentioned that this was going to happen and threw out my name. An anonymous source? I'm a real source if you want to talk to me. Again, I'm not going to be intimidated into not talking to Netanyahu or the president of the United States or Netanyahu's opponents or the president of Israel or whomever I want. But they try to infer that the opinions I give are somehow tainted. Not bloated Bannon's or Megyn Kelly's or Pierre Moron or all these other. No. I think all these podcasters or radio hosts, if they're getting any money from foreign governments, let's see it. Let's see it. I've got no problem with it. And it goes on. And it goes on. I just wanted you to be aware of this. It's so pathetic. I'll be right back.
1: Mark Levin.
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1: So I want to pick up on something with you folks. New York Post. Florida man indicted for allegedly plotting mass shooting of Jewish employees at advocacy group. It's in the New York Post. And it says here, federal prosecutors said that on December 23, 2024, all these damn advertisements. Kendall Pemberton, 27, of Greenville, is charged with an attempted hate crime, using and carrying a firearm during a crime of violence and possession of a short-barrel rifle. Federal prosecutors said on December 23, 2024, he attempted to carry out a shooting at an office belonging to, ready for this, the American Israel Public Affairs Committee, AIPAC. The demonization of AIPAC, which is an organization that is set up by Americans, that employs Americans, that raises contributions from Americans who are Jewish to promote those causes and those views, like the NAACP does for blacks, and if Catholic organizations for Catholics, and on and on and on and on. But this AIPAC has become, you know, the same thing as Israel and neocons, just the racist, woke right, and others, the left, the Islamists, and the Marxists. And so this hate is just growing and growing and growing and growing based on conspiracy theories and so forth and so on. I want to continue this when we return. Just sickening, beyond belief. We'll be right back.

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1: With SRN News, I'm Ron Taylor. U.S. and Iranian negotiators have arrived at a venue in Switzerland to discuss details of their interim agreement to halt the war. This comes after Iran said it closed the Strait of Hormuz due to Israel's attacks in Lebanon. President Trump, in response, threatened to impose tolls in the waterway if a final deal isn't reached in 60 days. Talks mediated by Pakistan and Qatar are set to begin today. Los Angeles Mayor Karen Bass declaring an emergency yesterday to ensure the city gets the resources it needs to fight a large warehouse fire that sent large plumes of smoke into the air. The fire at a privately owned cold storage warehouse in the city's Boyle Heights neighborhood started Wednesday, prompting shelter in place outdoors and orders in the area because of the risk of hazardous air. And a large fire that almost completely destroyed a luxury resort in Dominican Republic with 1,700 people, guests out.
2: Mark Levin sees the downfall of America's largest city.
0: I mean, I got more on Mondami today. A lot of you people don't live in and around New York City. You know why I'm dealing with this. Because he's taken over. He's devouring the biggest city we have, the important financial center. He's conquering it. He's dissembling it. He's depopulating it with people he doesn't support and repopulating it with people he does support. New York City, for God's sake.
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4: We're in our New York newsroom. It's just past midnight. Word is coming in that the luxury liner Titanic has struck ice in the North Atlantic. First reports tell us she's damaged, but stable, being taken under tow toward Halifax. Wait, hold on. We're, receiving a correction now. My God! The Titanic! She's gone down!
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1: For 47 years, we didn't respond militarily in any real way to the Iranian regime's murder of our military personnel and civilians. The policy practiced by presidents before Donald Trump was exactly as the isolationists, appeasers, and pacifists demand today, and demanded before POTUS attacked Iran's nuclear sites last June and this February. He's the first president to take real military action. Putting aside different views of the MOU, the Forever War was and is being fought by an enemy that believes in forever wars. We certainly haven't fought a forever war against Iran. So what are these people talking about, Mr. Producer? And by not taking the steps we needed to take, we lost many, many. And to underscore that. Okay. Here's Brian Kilmeade, a friend of ours on Fox and Friends today. Cut to go.
2: Kind of shocked to see J.D. Vance go after Israel yesterday. I wish he would be that tough with Iran. And Israel, if this is the reason they put these talks on hold, Israel had four IDF soldiers killed. What do you expect them to do? And if you want them to go along with the plan, you should tell them what's in the plan. They were not even in the talks. All of a sudden, they're roped into it. So it's up to Iran to tell Hezbollah, who does whatever you tell them, to knock it off. And then Israel will knock it off.
1: Mm-hmm. But it's easier to tell Israel to knock it off because Hezbollah's never going to knock it off. Isn't that the truth? General Jack Keane on Fox and Friends today. Go.
3: Yeah, I mean, the Iranians here certainly are trying to drive a wedge between the United States and Israel. To a certain degree, they've accomplished some of it. The Iranians cannot make a claim dealing with Lebanon. Lebanon is, they don't own Lebanon. Lebanon is an independent country. Obviously, they have an organization inside of it made up of Lebanese citizens called Hezbollah. It operates under the orders of Iran for sure.
2: Yeah.
3: And they've had significant political and obviously military influence in that country for years. But their principal reason for being there is, one, is to defend Iran against an attack by Israel, and two, to attack Israel, and also is their major export of terrorism outside of the region. So they have interest there for sure. But we should tell them to stand down. You're not going to make a claim here. The reality is, the major lesson from October the 7th that the Israelis have learned, and it's obvious looking at it, is you cannot permit proxies on your border to have capacity to attack. That can never happen again, Hamas in particular and Hezbollah specifically here. And that is what is happening here. Hezbollah was building up infrastructure in the south and then began to, despite the ceasefire on April the 17th, a special ceasefire dealing with Lebanon, they conducted over 2,000 rockets and drone attacks in Israel, which are still going on. In the last 48 hours, they've been going on. That's the reality of it.
1: He's right. He's got a lot of bravery. He's had bravery in his past. He was a unit commander, I think the right phrase is, in Vietnam when he was much younger. He's seen a lot of war. He's seen a lot of killing. He's seen a lot of horrible injuries. And he's a retired four-star Army general. That is a big deal. And when he speaks, people listen. People listen. President Trump at Joint Base Andrews today, unveiling the new Air Force One. Cut seven, go.
4: And now we have an agreement that was signed last night. And it's 60 days. They have to make a deal. Otherwise, we will do things that won't make them happy. But I don't think it's going to get to that. I think it's going to be very good. Remember, if we do that, then all of a sudden you're not going to have the oil flowing out of the strait too quickly, because people that own billion-dollar ships don't love missiles flying over them, don't love mines all over the water.
1: Mm-hmm. Cut eight, go.
4: President Xi's coming here in September, but we're going back for a big conference that's in China. I said I'd do that. And I want to thank China, because, to be honest, I asked President Xi not to get involved with Iran. And they get 50% of their oil from the strait. But I asked him not to get involved. And then he said he wouldn't, and he didn't. I mean, very nice, actually. Very nice. So I appreciate that.
1: All right. Now, China did provide, as did Russia, some technical information, satellite information to the Iranians. That's why they were able to hit our base and hit some of the other bases and locations and so forth. So there was assistance, as far as I know. There was some assistance as well in that regard. I want to get back. I didn't lose my place to this guy in Florida. So this guy's been indicted for plotting a mass shooting target Jewish employees at an AIPAC office, the American-Israel Public Affairs Committee, in Plantation, Florida. Again, I want you folks to understand, because there's a lot of horrendous lies out there. This is an American organization, like any other group, religious group, minority group, majority group, business group. It's a political action committee. It's made up of Americans. It employs Americans, and only Americans can contribute to it, okay? The amount of money they actually spend in campaigns is dwarfed by other political action committees, whether they be religious, whether they be race-related, whether they be business or labor PACs or whatever they are. He was reportedly armed with an AR-15-style rifle equipped with a silencer. He was ready to go, I guess. The Palm Beach Post previously reported that AIPAC was the targeted group. Documents didn't specify the nonprofit. Critics of AIPAC have said the group defends the actions of conservative Israeli government. So what? Including expansionist settlement policies in the West Bank. This is the New York Post? That's called Judea and Samaria. They're not expansionist policies. And aggressive military campaigns while opposing conditions or restrictions on U.S. military aid to Israel. Let me tell you the truth about AIPAC. I've never been a fan of them over the years because I thought they were too squishy. And in fact, they would support a lot of Democrats in the past. They've gotten better. They've gotten more conservative as Mondami and his ilk, and the Marxists and their ilk, and the universities and what's going on there are pressing their agendas. So it pushes back. It's not allowed to push back. And they get a write-up like this. Investigators traced Pemberton using cell phone geolocation technology. He allegedly planned to volunteer for AIPAC in an effort to gain access to the group and carry out a deadly attack. Authorities said he left his home on December 22, 2024, with two rifles and a pistol after leaving a note to his family. When he arrived at the building it believed to be AIPAC headquarters, the structure was empty. Law enforcement initially became involved in the case when Pemberton's father called the Gainesville Police Department out of concern over his son's disappearance. The newspaper reported that Pemberton left a letter apologizing to his family and discussing his adversity to authority, quote unquote, and the quote flaws of modern day. So you can see where the extreme libertarianism and the Marxism and the anti-Semitism and the Islamism becomes just one big vegetable soup. The newspaper reported that Pendleton left a letter apologizing to his family and discussing his adversity to authority and the flaws of modern day, as I mentioned. Living in a flawed system haunts me in ways I cannot describe, he wrote. I am breaking the loop. Pemberton was pulled over in Tallahassee on Christmas Day, 2024, while driving a rideshare vehicle. His abandoned pickup truck was subsequently found by authorities on the side of the road. At the time, he allegedly told authorities that he was on his way to Alabama to deliver one of his guns to an acquaintance. No arrest was made during the traffic stop. Pemberton's father was notified, traveled to Tallahassee, and brought his son back to Gainesville. On December 26, 2024, Pemberton agreed to be interviewed by investigators who asked if he had intended to commit an act of violence. Quote, I really don't know if I was going to end it with my life or not, he said. I hadn't gotten that far yet. It entirely depended if I ended up getting caught. If caught, that was the way out. these are people prepared to go down shooting or killing themselves. Pemberton was arrested the following day. Fox News Digital has reached out to AIPAC and so forth and so on. It's pretty frightening, don't you think, Rich? You never know when your number's going to come up. You're just minding your own business. Apparently you're in the wrong building. You just don't know. That's why you stand by your principles and your beliefs and your values. You don't need to compromise what's so essential in your life. You try and live a good life. You try and do the right things. And hopefully, you'll live a good and a long life. I'll be right back.
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8: 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And now, the winds are picking up. Wait, we're getting reports it's jumped the street. Entire blocks are catching. People are leaving their homes. They're being told, everyone head for the lake. This is spreading faster than anyone expected. They're telling us to head for the lake now. Flames are leaping from rooftop to rooftop. The sky is glowing. There's embers falling like rain. We'll keep you informed.
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0: I just mentioned Iran, where the isolationists won the day, and it cost thousands of Americans their lives and body parts until President Trump stepped in to deal with the nuclear sites last June and this February. So we can debate the issue on the MOU, but let's get that abundantly clear. The isolationists had their way, and worse, some of them were actually funding the enemy for half a century. And the result was death. A lot of it, of our people. You look at World War II. We didn't get into that war until we were attacked. And by that time, Hitler was on the move. He had built up his military industry. We were on our backs. We had to do things we wouldn't normally do in a republic. Effectively nationalizing industries, at least for wartime. A massive draft. Trying to get in place as fast as we possibly could. A lot of people lost their lives because we were not prepared and we were not ready. Again, the isolationists won the day until we were attacked at Pearl Harbor. So these people who keep talking about forever wars, they seem to think that some of us who are traditional conservatives, who believe in a strong national security and military second to none, that if we're going to have men and women in the military, that they need to be the best prepared and protected, that somehow that's a forever war or a warmonger. No. It seems to me the warmonger's the enemy, and the isolationists are playing right into their hands. Communist China would love nothing more than for our nation to be led by an isolationist. Donald Trump is not an isolationist. Again, he's the first president out of eight. He's the eighth one since 1979 who has taken real military action against this enemy. Again, we can discuss this MOU, and we should. We shouldn't be silenced. But those who opposed this president taking the action he took, they would have killed more Americans, among others, and they would have a nuclear weapon. And they'd have tens of thousands of more ballistic missiles. I don't understand how that prevents a forever war. I don't understand how that's in America's interests. Period. It's not in America's interest. And so isolationism caused death, Americans' death. And it caused death in the lead up to World War II. The enemy's preparing. We can see them preparing, and we sit on our hands. So the isolationists make the argument of the leftists and the Democrats and the media. I don't make that argument. They make that argument. They're very thrilled now that we have a memorandum of understanding. They don't even want you to read it. They don't want you to understand it. They don't want you to distill it. They don't want you to discuss it. They want you to accept every piece of it, even though it's just the predecessor to a deal that's supposed to be negotiated. And they tell you to shut up because they don't care. They just want out. Well, I care and you care. It's very important. This isn't ideological with you or with me. This is America first. And we have a say in this too. And we want our representatives to hear what we say too. That's natural. That's normal. And that's okay. While much of the world stays silent, the great pastor John Hagee has been a steadfast voice for Israel for decades. In his important new book, God's Prophetic Clock, he lays out the clear biblical timeline we're watching unfold right now. Because Pastor Hagee understands the Bible, the connection between the Jewish people and the Christian people. The fact that some of the key people in the Christian Bible were Jews. And so the connection is indisputable. The same Holy Land that the same enemy wants to destroy. Never forget that. Now, this book tells you how Israel was reborn in a single day in 1948. Just as the prophet said, Jerusalem reunited under Jewish control in 1967. See, part of the problem is the woke right and their ilk, the Islamists and the Marxists, they don't embrace the Bible. They trash Christians and Jews. Nations of the earth turning against the Jewish people. These are not random events, as Pastor Hege explains. They are the signs from Scripture that we're approaching a critical hour. The clock is ticking. The dangers to Israel, to our country, to all of us, and to freedom are intensifying. And our children and grandchildren are counting on us to understand what's really happening. This book from Hege Ministries, from Pastor John Hege, it'll open your eyes and strengthen your faith. 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Tell them Mark Levin sent you. Oh, yes. We love our Hege Ministries here and John Hege and his fantastic family. They're going to be in Washington in June. And my family and I are going to meet up with them for CUFI, Christians United for Israel. From a Christian perspective. That's a good thing, is it not? I think it is. All right. I've got all kinds of clips from all kinds of Democrats trashing the president. And I'm not going to play any of them, Mr. Producer. I've just decided no. Mr. Producer works hard to pull all this stuff together. But I've just decided that why should I give them voice, considering that they exist for one reason, to sabotage our country, to sabotage our president, to sabotage our military. Why should we do that? Well, we're not going to, because that's not really a discussion or debate worth having. Sometimes there's no discussion or debate worth having because the person is so repulsive or unconscionable or just plain dumb and ideological. Why would you debate somebody like that? If you want to debate somebody who's relatively intelligent, has information, maybe a scholar or just somebody you may have a disagreement with, that's fine. But if you're going to debate somebody who's challenging your right to exist, your faith, you know, your ethnicity, that's not a debate, that's an attack. And you shouldn't respect that person, let alone debate that person. Dismiss that person.
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6: News this hour from Town Hall. I'm Ron Taylor. Iran has closed the Strait of Hormuz again, citing Israel attacks on Lebanon and U.S. bad faith in their interim agreement with the war.
7: Friday, President Donald Trump said he was optimistic.
8: Well, those ships are flowing out of the Hormuz Strait like nobody's ever seen before.
7: Today, Israeli strikes on southern Lebanon killed at least 16 people, hours after reports of a ceasefire agreement. Israel vows to keep Israeli forces in southern Lebanon until any threat to Israel is eliminated. Hezbollah refuses to halt its attacks unless Israel commits to withdrawing from Lebanon, something Iran is also pressing for. Yesterday, Trump said this of the agreement with Iran.
8: And it's 60 days, they have to make a deal, otherwise we will do things that won't make them happy.
7: I'm Lisa Dwyer.
6: Vice President J.D. Vance has arrived in Switzerland as the White House looks to get negotiations with Iran back on track. Vance expected to meet today with Iran's parliamentary and central bank and oil officials, as well as mediators from Pakistan and Qatar, dispatched to Switzerland for the talks as well. A GOP congressman cites the facts about gang violence as he staves off a charge of racism from a woke Democrat on Capitol Hill.
9: Texas Republican Brandon Gill pushed back against racism accusations from Arizona Democrat Yasemin Ansari. This comes after Mr. Gill warned about cultural changes from mass migration, citing Britain's gang scandal. Congressman Gill highlighted his own family's diversity and declared that the racist label no longer works to silence debate.
6: Correspondent Andrew Stewart. Father's Day is today, and Americans are expected to spend big. The National Retail Federation's annual survey projects Father's Day spending to hit a record $28 billion this year. News and analysis at townhall.com.
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17: 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Just me, my sister, and my mom. 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
25: He's here. Now, broadcasting from the underground command post, deep in the bowels of a hidden bunker, somewhere under the brick and steel of a nondescript building, we've once again made contact with our leader, Mark Levin.

0: they have managed to take over big elements within the Democrat Party, and we've talked about how they've done this in some ways. They get into the primaries where they know that there won't be a big turnout, particularly in off-year elections. And in the mosques, the imams turn out the numbers. So you don't have to be in a majority to make the difference. You'll get the usual number of Democrats, and then you'll have, as you had in New York City with Mamdani, 97% turnout by Muslims. 97% in a primary nobody was paying attention to. And so you got Mamdani. They're playing the system. They did it in another district in New Jersey about a month ago or so. So the Democrat Party, I told you about the numbers earlier, the overwhelming majority are not going to be flying a flag on July 4th because they don't believe in our country. They believe in overthrowing it. They're real haters. And I hope we get to a time, and apparently it's not going to be too soon, where we can focus on them, but these woke Reich neo-fascists who we have to pay attention to, or they will envelop our party and our movement. We have to battle them, and I'm honored to say I was the first to really take them on over a year ago. People would call me and say, what are we going to do? What are we going to do? I said, what do you mean we? You're not doing anything. Remember all that, Mr. Producer? Oh, yes. But we survived. Look, here we are. Here we are. So here they are. Harry Enten, the poll analyst, data analyst over at the Constipated News Network. Cut 12, go.
1: So when we talk about democratic socialists, how are they viewed inside the Democratic Party?
0: Yeah, I just wish we would use the real names of what they are rather than the names they give themselves. Democratic socialists, that's an oxymoron. They are Marxists who support economic socialism. So they're Marxist socialists, not democratic socialists. All right, let's start at the top. Please go.
1: So when we talk about democratic socialists, how are they viewed inside the Democratic Party?
2: Yeah, you know, you mentioned New York, you mentioned Vermont. Obviously, there's the D.C. mayor. We've seen it in Pennsylvania as well. The democratic socialists seem to be doing considerably better than they used to be, and they have the chance to knock off, in fact, democratic incumbents in Congress. And part of the reason for that, why we're seeing these democratic socialists having such good chances or downright outright winning nominations, is take a look here. Net favorability among Dems, democratic socialists of America, look at that. A plus 17-point net favorability rating among Democrats. That is actually better. That is better than how congressional Democrats
0: are. All right, let's slow down. That tells me that you stupid Democrats who run your party, who've been around a long time, you don't know what you're doing. You don't know how to deal with this. You don't have to deal with the Marxists and the Islamists. You go along. You're slobbering along. You're not putting up a fight. You're not putting up a disagreement. Instead, you hate Trump. That's all you can do. And you're being destroyed, you morons. You're being destroyed, you morons. Go ahead.
2: It just plus 4 points. So no wonder that democratic socialists have such a good chance. Because simply put, they are a better brand at this point than Democrats in Congress.
1: Among Democrats, it's interesting to see who they like more. All right, and you've used this number before. I always find this fascinating. When you compare socialism to capitalism, how are they doing right now?
2: Yeah, how are they doing right now among Democrats? You see this Democratic Socialist America, more positive than congressional Democrats. And I'll tell you, take a look at the trend line, the favorable rating among Democrats on socialism. And look at this. In 2010, they were about equal. 50% had a favorable view of socialism. 51% said the same about capitalism. But capitalism has absolutely fallen through the floor. Look at this. It's now just 42% of Democrats who have a favorable view of capitalism. Socialism, on the other hand, up like a rocket. Look at this. Two in three Democrats have a favorable view of socialism. So socialism is on the rise among Democrats. Capitalism is on the decline among Democrats.
0: I just wish that Democrats would all gather in one place, have their socialism, have the redistribution of wealth, have all their freebies and their government-run food stores so they can create their own little third world for themselves rather than drag us into this hell. I really mean that. Rather than drag us into this hell. Capitalism is commerce. That's all it is. Commerce. And they're so smart. So smart. You know, they get out.

0: a high school and they're in college, or they just come newly to the United States, or you know, they go through the indoctrination mill at some college or university, or they read a book and it sounds so cool, and they went to a thing with Bernie Sanders, and there he is spewing his vomit all over the place and going on and on about the great socialism and let's get the billionaires and so forth and so on. Yeah, yeah, yeah. I just wish that they could all go to Vermont. I really do. Pick a state. Just go there. But no, they go into red states. They go into places that don't want them, and they try and take them over. They try and take them over. Go ahead.
1: This is part of the longer-term trend in which we are seeing Democratic socialists doing considerably better among Democrats, electing a mayor right here in New York City, for example.
0: By the way, Mr. Producer, you're around New York City. You have any free public transportation yet? You see many government-run grocery stores in your area? No? Oh, okay. You see many government-run homes other than what was already there? No, you don't see that either? Gee willikers. So not only are they nuts, they're complete liars. They can't perform. They can't do what they say they're going to do. But it doesn't matter. It doesn't matter. Cut 13, Mr. Enten, please. We'll finish it up. Go ahead.
2: And as we said, there are primaries next week with Democratic Socialists self-proclaimed on the ballot. What are the prediction markets saying about how they may do?
1: Yeah, this to me is one of the more stunning trends, right, that I have seen in covering politics over the last 15, 16 years. And if you believe the prediction markets, it's not going to just stop suddenly. It may extend into next week, because just take a look at the chance that Democratic Socialists win in Dem primaries, House primaries here in New York. You go to New York 7th district, right? You got a Brooklyn Borough president who at this point looks like an underdog compared to a Democratic Socialist. And then you may get a Democratic incumbent in Northern Manhattan get knocked off. That's closer to a 50-50 race. But the bottom line is this. Next week in New York, may be a very good one for Democratic Socialists. Mayor Mamdani endorsing them. His political star is rising, and he may bring a few Democratic Socialists along with him and put him in a Congress.
0: How exciting. We'll be right back.
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0: Mondami. I want to thank the Democrats for giving us this guy. Can't get your act together. Can't get your asses off your chairs to vote in the Democrat primary. Now you get this guy, and the whole city has to suffer. In fact, the country suffers from this guy. Here he is on endorsing candidates. Cut 14, go.
1: You know, I think there will always be risk when it comes to fighting for working people, and I made a promise to New Yorkers.
0: I'm so sick of this. They're fighting for working people. No, they're not. They're fighting for power as communists, working people. They're fighting for people who aren't working. They're fighting for people who are on the dole. They're fighting for illegal immigrants. They mean fighting for working people. They're fighting for a bigger and bigger welfare state. That's not working people. That's people who aren't working. But they're fighting for working people. And what has he done for working people? You're going to have a massive property tax increase. And you're going to, some of you are going to lose your jobs because he's chasing out businesses. But he's fighting for working people. No, he's not. He's fighting for people on the dole. Go ahead.
1: Tool at my disposal to deliver on the agenda to transform the most expensive city in the United States
0: of America. You haven't transformed crap. You haven't transformed anything. Listen to these fools. Go ahead.
1: To the people who helped to build it. And these endorsements are part of that because you cannot win that agenda.
0: Marxist Islamists? Since when did Marxist Islamists build America? What city did Marxist Islamists build? What invention have Marxist Islamists created? Somebody tell me. I'm waiting. My ears are wide open. Has there ever been a book? The Great Invention of Marxist Islamists? No, I don't think so. Marxist Islamists don't create prosperity. They don't create services. They don't create goods. They tell everybody what to do. They're mobsters. Go ahead.
1: And in Daria Lisa, Claire, and Brad, I see partners
0: who
1: would not only be fighting.
0: Daria Lisa. Daria Lisa. Go ahead.
1: Same agenda in D.C., but also be side by side here as we fight for it in New York City. And, you know,
0: what are they fighting for? What is this great agenda for working people? Please, you know what, Mr. Call Screener, leave a line open for a Mondami supporter. Mondami supporter out there. Call me and tell me what this great agenda is for working people. Because what I see is destroying the jobs of working people, destroying the incomes of working people for a massive welfare state, redistribution of wealth, not to working people, to non-working people. The electrician, the plumber, the janitor, the bus driver, the train engineer, the guy that runs the pizza parlor. You name it. They're not getting anything out of Mondami. What are they getting? Working people. He doesn't mean working people. He means more money for people who don't work. For people who aren't even citizens. Working people. Go ahead.
1: Understand that New Yorkers are facing a number of things at the same time. We not only have had the Knicks historic.
0: You do understand, moron. You're the mayor, right? So what have you accomplished? Rich, do you know anything this guy's accomplished, actually? Nothing. He's a gas bag. That's what he is. He's a walking, talking communist manifesto. That's all he is. Working. He's got the slogans. Working people, you know, got to get the prices down, affordability. Crazy. Guy knows nothing. He's a young guy. He never worked a day in his life. He spent time in the legislature in Albany. He was raised in Uganda with a platinum foot in his mouth. Doesn't know anything. He's a sloganeer. Go ahead.
1: NBA championship. We also have the World Cup and then all of that at the beginning of
0: a summer.
1: But
0: you had nothing to do with any of that. The NBA is a private sector enterprise. The World Cup, private sector enterprise, but Trump got the World Cup into the United States, didn't he? Mondami didn't. Mondami hasn't done anything. Go ahead.
1: It was like one we'll never forget. And so we have a few days left of early voting.
0: He's also a rambling buffoon. Can't stay on point. Go ahead.
1: Today we saw more younger voters come out. We saw more voters in general start to come out and vote. And we know that Election Day is on Tuesday. And so I'm going to be doing everything that I can to let New Yorkers know that now.
0: Why don't you run the city, moron? Can you do that instead of running your mouth all the time? Can you run the city? Actually, it's better that he doesn't. He's running it into the ground. Cut 15. Go.
2: For far too long, our party has seen its job as managing decline instead of delivering material change for working
0: people. Wow, that's unique. Managing decline. Well, who's been running New York City for most of the last half century? With a couple of respites by some Republicans who actually pump life back into it. The Democrats. The Democrat City Council. Democrats, Democrats everywhere you go. Democrats. And not just Democrats, radical kooks. The experiment has failed. And so now they quadruple down on the experiment. You know what? It's unaffordable here. Yeah, the taxes are high. The crime is high. You're undermining the cops. Streets are filthy because you don't have money to clean up. The prices are high. Rent control. So, of course, there's no supply for the demand. So all the prices go up. The Marxist experiment is a complete and utter failure. But for the fact that the capitalist system that existed significantly before the Marxist experiment is the only thing that's holding up that city. Because Marxism is not about creating wealth. It's about redistributing it. And if you don't have wealth that's created, there's nothing to redistribute. And the idea that these people are for working people is the biggest joke in the world. Socialist economies suck. In Canada, their economy stinks. Their health care is horrendous. Horrendous. Hey, we have a national health care. How you can shove your national health care system? Except when you need an operation, you're on the same boat. It's equal, they call it. Equality, don't you see? Equally sucks for everybody. There's no motivation. There's no human desire to do something differently when you're treated like a peg. There's none. If you can make a little bit more money doing X, a little bit more money doing Y, you're going to do X, you're going to do Y. That's human nature. But if you're going to earn the same paycheck as the schlub right next to you, whether you work harder or smarter or better than them, well, you're not going to be rising up to a higher level. You're going to say, well, if that schlub's getting paid what he's getting paid, I'll do the same thing like him of a three-hour lunch break or whatever it is. Capitalism is commerce. That's all it is. Commerce. It is spontaneous. 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
3: With SRN News, I'm Ron Taylor. Vice President J.D. Vance has landed in Switzerland to help launch negotiations with Iranian leaders over Tehran's nuclear program. The talks aim to solidify an interim deal to end the war in Iran. The negotiations involving top U.S. and Iranian officials are crucial for global security and the economy. Vance's arrival was delayed due to escalating fighting in Lebanon between Israel and Hezbollah. The situation is tense, with Iran claiming to have closed the Strait of Hormuz, a key oil transit route. U.S. Central Command disputes this, saying traffic continues. The talks include Qatari mediators and Pakistani leaders. Father's Day is today, and Americans are expected to spend big. The National Retail Federation's annual survey projects Father's Day spending this year to at a record $28 billion. 60% plan on getting Father's Day cards. 58% will buy dad new clothes. This is SRN News.
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9: My son was a big hockey fan. 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
9: 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I'm cheering. 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I waved him through anyway. 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
2: 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I encourage you to do that strongly. You know, it seems to be like a Marxist meeting in New York these days. Bernie Sanders is at a rally for this guy, Brad Lander. Brad Lander is a disgusting puke, and he's there with Claire Valdez. Brad Lander is a radical left-wing, self-hating Jew, and the anti-Semites out there might really like him because he trashes Israel left and right. Now, I've told you this before. These Marxists, whether they're Catholic or Jewish or Protestant or whatever they are, they don't have a faith because Marxism rejects religion and faith. Marxism is the religion. Marx wrote about faith being nothing but mysticism. And that faith is an obstruction to the paradise that awaits all workers, all people. If we can destroy all these ridiculous social foundations in society, faith, the nuclear family, anything that has its own sort of social circle or social basis, tradition, you got to get rid of all of this so we can think anew, a blank slate. So that's why when you have Jews who are Marxists, they're really not Jews other than born Jews like Bernie Sanders. He doesn't practice the faith. Or when you have Catholics, do the same thing. They're out there as radical Marxists. They don't care about abortion, except they want more and more of it because they're not practicing the faith. You understand. So here's Bernie Sanders pushing this guy, Brad Lander. He's running against Dan Goldman. Dan Goldman is a piece of crap, of course. Just horrendous. But it's an amazing thing where you see these radical left-wing Democrats versus these Islamist Marxists. It's crazy. It's like a Stalinist running against a Trotskyite. It's just incredible. Anybody who's still a Democrat who works for a living, you're nuts. Absolutely nuts. Go ahead, please.
3: We need and will take on Trump and his pathological lying. We're going to take on his racism, his authoritarianism, his undermining of democracy and constitutional rights.
2: Now, he will never actually say anything substantive. He's a sloganeer. He's a Leninist. He's a Stalinist in what he would do, but a Leninist in his propaganda. This is called agitprop. You don't need to be specific. You just go on with the generalizations. Now that I've told it, let's go at the top, and I want you to listen carefully so we can break this down together. It's in my book on power. It's the use of language. They use it as really a hypnotic sort of piece of propaganda. And they throw out certain devil words and devil terms to apply to their opponents, and they compare themselves in their own views to angels. Devil words on your opponents, angelic words when it comes to you and your agenda. So let's listen at the top. Go ahead.
3: We need and will take on Trump and his pathological lying. We're going to take on his racism, his authoritarianism, his undermining of democracy and constitutional rights, his kleptocracy, and his illegal and unconstitutional wars.
2: Okay, so stop there. What has he said? Anything? Slogans. Slogans. Go ahead.
3: But let me be as clear as I can be, and that is taking on Trump is not enough. The American people are hurting. They are struggling, and they demand strong and immediate action now to improve their lives.
2: Mm-hmm. Which includes seizing private property, redistributing wealth, murdering the goose that lays the golden egg. I mean, folks, we had Venezuela, we have Cuba, we have Nicaragua. We have North Korea. I mean, where are these spectacular examples of equity and equality? Where are these spectacular examples of prosperity? Where are these spectacular examples of the greatest socialist supermarkets, industries, healthcare systems on the face of the earth? Where are the examples of this? Why do you think, as big as China is, they have to keep stealing our technology to prop up their regime? We don't steal technology from Russia. We don't steal technology from China unless it's military, so we know what they're doing. But we don't steal it because we need it. We don't steal technology from Nicaragua or Venezuela or Cuba. We're not stealing technology from communist or socialist regimes unless that technology gives us information about what they're doing. But we don't need it. We don't steal it. It's crazy. And there never seems to be a person capable of challenging these people. Maybe it's because they go to these, you know, communist rallies, that sort of thing. And so there's really no opportunity to debate. Or you get sort of these rhino Republicans who have about three lines and they don't know anything. But I think it's mostly because they don't have an opportunity to really debate. In a lot of these districts, it's like 90% Democrat. So the Republican is running, you know, God bless him or her, but doesn't have a chance just based on the registration. But you listen to these guys, the oligarchs, and the... Now, they never mention that billionaire in China, do they, who's funding the destruction of America? They never mention George or Alex Soros, do they? They never mention the billionaires who fund them. They never mention the millionaires they have become, do they? No, they don't. I just wish we were better at this. Now, here's Mamdani at the same rally for Brad Lander. A disgusting piece of garbage. Cut 15, go.
1: For far too long, our party has seen its job as managing decline.
2: It's not your party, jackass. You're a democratic socialist. You're not a Democrat. This is the other thing that's crazy. Bernie Sanders has never been a Democrat. He's a democratic socialist, which means he's a... He's a Marxist. This little puke, Mondami, same thing. He's not a Democrat in the old sense of the word. He's a Marxist. So they're not even honest about what they actually... I have an idea. What's that, Mondami? AOC, let's call ourselves Democratic Socialists of America. But we hate America. And we hate the Democrats. And we're not even socialists. We're Marxists. Exactly.
4: Go ahead.
1: Offering material change for working people. This slate here today.
2: Material change for working people. Well, where are you getting the material from there, Sparky? We'll just take it. Take it. Go ahead.
1: Is our answer. The Democratic Party.
2: You have no answer. Again, slogans. Slogans. That's it. Slogans. Go ahead.
1: Change. When does the race for 2028 begin? It starts now.
2: Wow, that was informative too, don't you think, Rich? Very, very informative. I mean, you go to those rallies, you have a negative IQ for the most part. We'll be right back.
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0: I am here. All right. Here's what I've learned. Online is a cesspool. It's a lot easier not to go there. It's a lot easier just to put on the boots and click your heels. But that's not who I am, and that's never going to be who I am. Period. Give an example. Let's see here. There's a girl by the name of Ashley Brassfield. And a guy by the name of Chris Madison or something to that effect. They've got like 14 followers. So what do? They do a little video stuff. They put words in my mouth. There's no maturity. There's no intelligence. It's on a Tucker Carlson news site. So Ashley Brassfield will forever be remembered as a moron. She's not going to move up in the world. She's got to stay in that cesspool. And she'll be stupid her entire life. Stupid her entire life, Ashley Brassfield. Despite all the effort her parents no doubt put into her education, she turned out to be a scum. And it's sad. Because I think our side needs to have people who aren't scum, like Ashley Brassfield, who are going to think, who are going to be educated, who are going to engage. I remember when I was a young guy, I would never do anything like this. Just taking sides and shooting spitballs, that doesn't do anything. Engage, debate. You know, when I was going through high school and college, I really enjoyed it a lot. And I engaged and debated with teachers. There were no neo-Nazis, Mr. Perdue. Do you remember any neo-Nazis? Klansmen, supremacists? None of that stuff. That doesn't mean they didn't exist, but they weren't in my classroom. They weren't in our school. And we'd have fun. A lot of fun. And then you'd have lunch, you'd go in the cafeteria, maybe you'll continue it, maybe you won't. Wasn't a blood sport. Wasn't a blood sport. But we've raised a generation, not all for sure, but too many, who are literally stupid. And what they've learned by listening to podcasters is just to throw bricks. They say they're for free speech, but they're not. They're thugs. They're mobsters. They don't want free speech. They want their speech. That's it. Ashley Brassberg or Brassfield, I think she works at the Daily Caller. That is a Tucker Carlson, or was, site. It's funded by a guy, I forget his name, Mustafa or somebody like that, Mr. Producer, something like that. Doesn't matter. And so they enlist all their little friends and all these different sites to do these things. I'm not going to be deterred. But can you imagine raising a kid like this? Who doesn't know how to use their mind? Who doesn't know how to engage? It's crazy. And you see it on the left. With the radicals, many of whom are very violent. Crazy. So this isn't about picking sides. This is about picking your brain and making decisions based on your own thought processes. And if you disagree with somebody, great. So be it. You disagree with them, they disagree with you. But don't say you support free speech when your entire existence is about trying to stop people from speaking. Yeah, that's just foolish. It's not even funny. Ashley Brassfield, Mr. Producer, would you contact Ashley Brasfield? I think she's at the Daily Caller. And ask if she'd like to come on the program for 5 minutes. Let's see what we can get out of that. Maybe nothing. Do I owe you something? All right. 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Now, pound 250, say Mark Levin. That's pound 250, say Mark Levin. Switch in as little as 10 minutes. Again, that's pound 250, say Mark Levin today. It's a guy, Jack Posobiec. Horrendous. Horrendous. There's a big video out on him that lays him out. He's going on and on. He was invited on this radio program to debate. You're the one who did it, right, Mr. Producer? He never responded. Now, that's not true. His publicist said he wanted to get paid, right? And then they never responded. You reached out to Piers Morgan's producer, isn't that correct? Never heard back. I mean, I don't tell you the half of it, folks, the people we've reached out to. We'll be right back.
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8: News this hour from Town Hall, I'm Ron Taylor. U.S. and Iranian officials say they are in Switzerland for negotiations.
9: Iran says it closed the Strait of Hormuz because of Israel's continued attacks in Lebanon, where the death toll in that war now surpasses 4,000 people. Iran also warns that while Iran's negotiators are going to Switzerland for talks with the United States on their interim agreement, not much will likely happen if that fighting does not stop. An interim deal is meant to stop fighting on all fronts, Vice President J.D. Vance told Fox News Channel's Fox and Friends Weekend.
10: These things are always a little bit in flux. Jared and Steve have been on the ground now for a few hours, dealing with some of the technical elements of this negotiation.
9: Meanwhile, the U.S. Central Command is disputing Iran's claim of closing the strait, saying that Iran does not control the strait and that traffic continues to flow with U.S. forces monitoring the situation. And Lisa Dwyer.
8: Something that is flowing through the Strait of Hormuz is cargo. Bob Agnew has more on this story.
11: Maritime data company Lloyd's List Intelligence says major ship owners have begun moving their vessels through the strait. It's the first time they've been able to do that in more than 100 days. The strait is a critical passageway, especially for the world's oil and natural gas. Lloyd's List estimated that 550 merchant vessels are all part of the months-long bottleneck, including 160 tankers, 200 bulk carriers, 60 container ships, and 10 vehicle carriers. Bob Agnew reporting.
8: Today is Father's Day, and Americans are expected to spend big. The National Retail Federation's annual survey projects Father's Day spending this year to hit a record $28 billion. They said over half those celebrating will treat them to a special outing. 60% plan on getting him a card, while 58% plan on buying Dad some new clothes. News and analysis at townhall.com.
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0: Welcome back, America. Hour three, our last hour of the week, our power hour. I have a little announcement. I won't be here next week. We have some great guest hosts, and you can always listen to the program on the internet, our podcast, which is simultaneous. 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But in many ways, you can still listen to the program. Now listen to this. For 2.5 months, we have scheduled a trip to Israel. By the way, our buddy Sid Rosenberg is already there, the morning man on WABC. He's great, as are other people and so forth. So the conspiracy nuts will start. But in addition to going there to speak at an event, we're also going over there because we have a son that's newly engaged, and we want to spend some time with him and his fiance as well. And then I'll be coming back. I'm only there a week. Should I joke, Mr. Producer, or will everybody go nuts? So I'm going to be meeting with the Mossad and the IDF. I'm going to meet with all the top government officials.

0: Find out who's paying them. Excuse me. Nobody's paying me except Westwood One and Fox and Simon & Schuster. That's it. American companies. Foreign money. You know what? It wouldn't even cross my mind. And so you have these people talking about, are you an American? Are you American first? Are you American? Well, who's paying you? You know. Look at this guy Bannon. He's all locked up, pretty much he was. This guy Tucker Carlson, Owens, all these, were they? I don't know. I'm not accusing him of anything. But he'd be a good place to start. Then you got guys online who are making a fortune off Qatar, investments in Saudi Arabia. What is it, cyber? What is it? What's it called, Mr. Producer? I don't even know. The currency, the digital currency. Bitcoin. They're making money off Bitcoin. They're making money off this guy and that guy. And then they go, are you taking your directions from Netanyahu? It's just shocking to me how sick this is. It's really sick. Crazy. Ooh, baby. So we deal with it. Rashida Tlaib was on the floor of the House yesterday and not face down. She was just there, not drunk. Juneteenth. Some people say, what are we celebrating this for? Well, Republicans should actually be glad about this because this was viewed as the end of slavery. And last time I checked, that was a Democrat policy. In fact, the Republican Party was established in the 1850s for one reason at the time, and only one reason, to abolish slavery. But we Republicans have a tendency to give up our history, and I don't get it. It just drives me crazy. And if you read my book, The Democrat Party Hates America, you'll see why it hates America and always has, and we love America and always have. And even those statistics I discussed with you in the first hour, does it not prove the point? 29% of Democrats have no intention of flying a flag on July 4th. 27% of Democrats, only 27, are proud of America. Think about this. It's crazy. And then when you tell them they're un-American, they go, what do you mean by that? You should be pleased. I'm praising you in your own mindset. Oh, right. I forgot. All right. Crazy, I think. Let's see here. Bear with me. We're live and national. Holy mackerel. What's that? Oh, yeah. Tlaib. 18, go.
1: Juneteenth is a reminder that freedom must be more than a promise.
0: Oh, yeah, yeah. And I bet in the so-called Palestinian territories where your family came from, it's all free there. I'm sure there's a great deal of freedom and democracy. You have the same terrorist that's been running, Fatah, and running it like a mobster since he was first elected to a four-year term 20 years ago. Freedom, freedom. I love it. When people who come out of these hell holes, that's right, I said hell holes. When these people come out of these hell holes, lecture us about freedom. Did somebody tell her family they had to come here? Or her, she had to come here? If we're so horrible, why are you here? You can get the hell out. No, I can't do that. Go ahead.
1: Reflected in our schools, our workplaces, our neighborhoods, and in our democracy. Black neighbors need more than a day, Mr. Speaker. They deserve reparations.
0: Reparations. So, everybody who was a slave is dead. I think everybody who was the child of a slave is dead. But everybody who's black deserves reparations. Does that include people who came here, say, 50 years ago? Does that include people who came here after slavery was eliminated? I'm just curious. And why is it the Democrats keep talking about reparations? So why don't they pay them? They're the ones who did it. And I've said this for the longest time. That was the slavery party. Ours was the Emancipation and the Abolitionist Party. Now, there was a civil war.

0: fought with over 700 people killed. 1.1 million total casualties. No nation on the face of the earth had ever fought a civil war to end slavery. Not one. And it is a sad fact of humanity that slavery existed all over the world and exists today on the African continent, in Southeast Asia, in the Middle East, but not in America, not in North America. So why don't we talk about where slavery exists and talk about how do we help the people who are enslaved? No, we don't have any discussion about that. And we don't really have a discussion about the true history of slavery, who captured whom and sold them to whom. No, no, you can't do that on Juneteenth, but it's reparations. You see, they take this Marxist ideology, they apply it to race, and they've done this a lot, as I explain in American Marxism. You know, and I sit here and I think, Mr. Producer, as I'm speaking, putting aside rescuing Sprite, I've got 10 books on history and philosophy. And I'm debating with people online that haven't even read a book. Isn't that crazy? Haven't even read a book. All right, let's take some calls. Let's see. Let's go to Robert Valdosta, Georgia, on the Mark Levin app. Robert, how are you, sir?
1: Mark, I'm pretty good. God bless you and the family, and congratulations on the engagements that your sons are expecting to have fruitful marriages. Mark, the reason I'm calling, I've been a supporter of President Trump since he was elected, but I'm a 24-year veteran as well. During the Reagan administration, I was a senior officer and responsible for some stuff that involved escorting Secretary of Defense Caspar Weinberger.
0: He was a great secretary. Yes, sir. Yeah.
1: And I find this MOU and this appeasement that we ended this war with Iraq just so distasteful. I find it such a betrayal of our military that has been there in the Straits of Hormuz on both sides, in the Mediterranean Ocean. I don't know who's been advising, but those that have, Rubio, the Vice President Vance, if they've had a major part to play in this, it's almost a disqualifier for them to continue for 2028. I am so discouraged. This should have been a war like World War II, where the end of the war was capitulation and total surrender.
0: Well, and here's the thing. I don't care how mad people get at me, because they're not really serious people for the most part. They don't want to engage. They want to shut down and silence people by bullying them. I'm not going to put up with that. They're going to be back at it. Certainly after this administration, they're going to be back at it. And we're going to have to face it, and they're going to have many more ballistic missiles. They're going to have control of the Strait of Hormuz. They're going to have $300 billion in their pocket. And our children, assuming how long this goes on, are going to have to confront this. It's not about Israel. It's not about Jews. It's not about any of that. They have killed in 47 years, maimed and killed thousands of Americans, military and non-military. And I don't know why people can't get this through their heads. It's one thing to support the MOU and to have an explanation for all the elements in the MOU, but most of the people who support it haven't even read it, and they can't explain it. And I took the time to go through it, explain it, give my concerns about it, and rather than have rational feedback, you're accused of disloyalty, you're accused of this, you're accused of that, there's videos made, Piers Morgan is wetting himself and his depends and all the rest of it. It's just, I don't know how this society is going to survive with all this stuff. I just don't.
1: Well, Mark, I'm very proud of Prime Minister Benjamin Netanyahu and how he's organized his cabinet and Israeli military and how closely they fought the initial aspects of this war with us, side by side in the air. But any criticism of Israel that has come to pass in this past week is so undeserving and so undeserving of what Benjamin Netanyahu has been such a good leader and ally to our country in the Middle East.
0: He's taken attack after attack after attack. There in Turkey, you have a dictator who is a killer. He's a homicidal maniac, and yet he's in NATO, and he's alive with Iran, and he's our best friend. And if Qatar, that has poured hundreds of billions of dollars into our country to create dissent and destroy our educational systems, they're our buddies, and I can go down the list. This is a country that is simply trying to defend itself, and it's been through holy hell. And they fought side by side with us, you know? It's just, in 2 months' time, it's just quite sad. I feel bad about it. Robert, I want to thank you for your service, my friend, and God bless you, and I appreciate your call. You take care of yourself. You take care. Let's go to Scott Warren, Michigan, Sirius XM Satellite. Scott, go right ahead, please.
2: Hey, Mark, thank you so much for taking the call. I appreciate it so much.
0: Thank you.
2: Hey, you're so welcome. I remember, I don't remember if it was right after President Trump won the election in November 2024. Maybe it was during the campaign. I believe you had shared with us, your audience, that he had texted you saying that he would take care of Israel.
0: That's what he did.
2: I believe at some point, and Mark, that's what I'm holding on to. Obviously, this MOU does not seem like it's taking care of Israel, but somehow, I would believe, a million Christians in the United States that pray for this president daily, that pray for Prime Minister Netanyahu daily, that pray for this great country daily, that pray for our great ally, Israel. I believe, and I hope it's not just pie in the sky, I believe somehow it's going to work out as well as it can for Israel. I believe President Trump has Israel's interests. At least he's considering their welfare when he's making these decisions.
0: Here's the thing. He's done many wonderful things for Israel, particularly in his first term. And he's done many wonderful things for Israel now. But some of the things that have been said by the vice president and others are very troublesome to me. It demonstrates a mentality and a viewpoint that are very harsh and very, I think, inappropriate. This is an ally that fought side by side with us. This is an ally who has lost well over 1,000 IDF soldiers over the course of this war. We are 44 times bigger than Israel population-wise, so that's the equivalent of 44,000 soldiers. Their women were raped, their babies were burned alive, and I really don't think they deserve this kind of treatment. And then Hezbollah, which is a terrorist group that's killed hundreds and hundreds of our people, they've taken out the leadership that had million-dollar bounties on their head placed on by our State Department. They don't even get a thank you. And so if you bring these things up, you say, oh, you're Israel first. I'm not Israel first. This is an ally. We don't have an ally like this anywhere else in the world. Can you name one other country? One other country that fights with us like this, next to us, where we share such values like this? On the one hand, we go to NATO and the European countries and we say, step up. Step up. You act like you're on welfare, like we have to protect you. You don't have the equipment. You don't have the soldiers. You don't have the willpower. And here we have one that has all those things. And I understand we want this MOU, but I also understand that Israel lives in the neighborhood and they have suffered immensely over the last 70 some years. And the Prime Minister of Israel is not in our cabinet. That's the irony. We keep saying, well, we may not be aligned with them. Well, they may not be aligned with us. Why are we insisting that they comply with an MOU that they had nothing to say and that they weren't shown until our public was shown? That our enemy was shown. Well, maybe they're not aligned with us. If we're not aligned with them, I'll be right back.
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All right. It was a very short segment anyway. When we come back, we've got more. We've got you. The last 30 minutes on a Friday of the week. I'll be gone next week, but I'll be back right thereafter. And we'll be right back.

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3: With SRN News, I'm Ron Taylor. Vice President J.D. Vance has landed in Switzerland to help launch negotiations with Iranian leaders over Tehran's nuclear program. The talks aim to solidify an interim deal to end the war in Iran. The negotiations involving top U.S. and Iranian officials are crucial for global security and the economy. Vance's arrival was delayed due to escalating fighting in Lebanon between Israel and Hezbollah. The situation is tense, with Iran claiming to have closed the Strait of Hormuz, a key oil transit route. U.S. Central Command disputes this, saying traffic continues. The talks include Qatari mediators and Pakistani leaders. Father's Day is today, and Americans are expected to spend big. The National Retail Federation's annual survey projects Father's Day spending this year to hit a record $28 billion. 60% plan on getting Father's Day cards. 58% will buy Dad new clothes. This is SRN News.
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5: 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A lot of you people don't live in and around New York City. 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Because he's taken over. 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He's conquering it. He's dissembling it. He's depopulating it with people he doesn't support and repopulating it with people he does support. New York City, for God's sakes.
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1: 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He's tough as hell. 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
2: 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All right. Well, we got a lot of people who want to get in on this program, and we're happy to have you. Happy to have you. Let us go to Michael, Commerce, Texas, the great Sirius XM satellite. Go right ahead, please.
3: Yes, sir, Mark. Very privileged to talk to you again.
2: Yeah.
3: You're welcome. Very welcome. I'm with you, Mark, on a lot of things. And like you said, train the people of Iran and arm them and stuff like that. But this whole thing that Trump did, I'm very disappointed. We've had them. We had them by their, dropped them to their knees. And we just dropped the balls. It's like, I don't know. It's just crazy.
2: No, I agree. I'm not celebrating, and I think a lot of people who are haven't actually read it, don't actually comprehend it. It's very knee-jerk oriented, and that happens. But, you know, you got to keep your chin up, and you got to stay straight ahead and keep doing your thing. And that's what I'm going to keep doing, and we're all Trump supporters. All of us are Trump supporters. Thank you, Michael. Now we'll go to Mike, Ashland, Virginia, on the Mark Levin app. How are you?
4: I'm fine, thanks, and I want to say God bless you on your trip next week.
2: Thank you.
4: And also, you're certainly my go-to source of information since Russia's passed.
2: Oh, wow. Thank you.
4: I would like to make to tell you my viewpoint, and please forgive me, I'm a bit inarticulate.
2: No, you're not.
4: But I'm hoping that President Trump is trying to thread so many needles here. He's trying to, well, for one thing, I think he has disabled the Iranians until at least the election, okay? And that being said...
2: Although today he said he hopes this will all be resolved within 60 days. So we'll see.
4: Well, I understand that, but we know these datelines move frequently. And, you know, he may find a way to move them all the way to the election. But what I'm hoping is that I certainly cannot speak to Hezbollah and, of course, the slaying of the Iranian people. Because, of course, I'm vision impaired for one thing, so it's very difficult to get information. But you said something yesterday about four Israeli soldiers being incinerated. And I can only imagine, you know, what is going on with Hezbollah and Israel. But I think that President Trump is trying to...
2: Look, here's the bottom line. We would never accept being compelled to comply with a memorandum of understanding that we weren't involved in. that we didn't know about, and that includes an enemy of ours in such an arrangement, that is Hezbollah, in a country, Lebanon, that doesn't want Hezbollah. It's a terrorist organization. It's an arm of Iran. So I look at the facts. I try to keep all the personalities aside, and those are the facts. And so if you're a little country surrounded by a quarter of a billion Arabs and Muslims, and you've got 9 million people, and about every 2 or 3 years you have to fight for your survival, I don't care if it's Israel or Taiwan or whatever the country is. They simply cannot agree to surrender to Hezbollah. It's a democracy. The people want these elements dealt with every bit as much as we would. Now, what state do you live in again? I'm sorry, I got to look up here. You're in Virginia. I dare say that if we had a terrorist group in West Virginia that was shooting missiles into Virginia, into your community, sending drones into your community, trying to sneak terrorists across the border into your community, I dare say you wouldn't sit on your hands. I dare say our government wouldn't sit on its hands. So I try to put myself in somebody else's position. Iran has killed over 47 years, put every other country aside, and maimed thousands of Americans. Our Marines, our airmen, our soldiers, our embassies, and more, I could go on. And so I look at a document and I have to draw my own conclusions. It's not about somebody has a lot of pressure, somebody has this. Lincoln had a lot of pressure. Washington had a lot of pressure. I mean, I don't think anybody had more pressure than Lincoln during the Civil War. Anyway, go ahead, but then I got to move on.
4: Well, I was just thinking that, you know, Trump is trying to get himself past the election. And the very day after the election.
2: Okay, so now have a victory. Don't have a 2-week ceasefire that goes 9 weeks. Then a 60-day negotiation period after the MOU. There are ways to deal with this, I think.
4: Looking for that victory after the election, if we could win the election.
2: I even suggested that. I said we should drag them along. They think they're dragging us along. Maybe we drag them along. We rearm. We get more things in place that we want to get in place. We look at other tactics to impose our strategies. I've talked about that yesterday, and I've even posted that as a possibility. If that's really the plan, I'm all for it, but I'm not clear that it is. All right, my friend, thank you for your call. I appreciate it very much. Let's keep going. Scott, Louisville, Kentucky, on the Mark Levin app. How are you, Scott?
5: I'm doing great, and I just want to thank you for being one of the only voices out there that I've heard up against this populist conservative movement we've had in our party.
2: It's not even conservative anymore. They hate conservatives.
5: The word populist conservative doesn't make sense. We went over this in 2018.
2: Yep.
5: You were the first one saying Ronald Reagan was not a populist conservative. He was just a conservative, period. Mm-hmm. Bernie Sanders is popular. He
2: Correct.
5: Built 10,000 seat arenas. What is that? That's not a policy, right?
2: That's
5: and you were
2: right.
5: The one that stood up and the only one that talked about it. I also want to thank you for the clarity that you're providing. Having people like General Jack Keane, who I think I've never heard one thing that guy said that I disagree with. Have you talked with him recently? Are people like him?
2: Well, I don't talk to him off record. I've had him on the show. The guy is absolutely brilliant. And I love it when people say, well, what would you do? That guy is a retired 4-star general. He said what he would do. But they don't really want to hear the answers. You know, it's just rhetoric.
5: Well, I want to thank you for standing strong, being a solid conservative with all these protectionists and people that, you know, I just don't think they really don't understand the Tucker Carlson's. You know, I called in 2018 when I was listening, a guy that I agreed with most of the time. But he was going off the rails as early as 2018, the forever war stuff. That doesn't make any sense. You win the war, you fight the war as long as you need to. And I think our vice president, who I also like, I think it's shameful that he would stand up there and make any equivocation whatsoever between Hezbollah and Israel. They should not be stated in the same sentence. Israel's not perfect, but there is no moral equivocation that should ever take place. And we should not have that be part of any type of memo of understanding or anything of that sort, in my mind.
2: So I agree.
5: I'm very concerned, as you are, and I just hope you can still talk to people and everybody can stand strong. And if we have to do what we have to do, you know, the election's one thing, but we're not going to, by giving up our principles, attacking Israel, that's not going to do us any favors. That's not going to help us in October. So let's do the right thing now. And thank you for standing up for the right thing almost all the time. I appreciate
2: it. Well, you're really kind, and I appreciate that. God bless you, my friend. We'll be right back.
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8: We are coming to you live from Chicago, where a fire has broken out on the west side. There's a rumor it started, can you believe this, in a barn. And now, the winds are picking up. Wait, we're getting reports it's jumped the street. Entire blocks are catching. People are leaving their homes. They're being told, everyone head for the lake. This is spreading faster than anyone expected. They're telling us to head for the lake now. Flames are leaping from rooftop to rooftop. The sky is glowing. There's embers falling like rain. We'll keep you informed.
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10: My son was a big hockey fan. 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Nobody thought they'd win against the Russians. 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

0: ladies and gentlemen. This is the Daily Caller, which is run by Tucker Carlson's group. Benjamin Netanyahu reportedly hatches plan to influence final Iran deal, and it involves Mark Levin. That is a lie. It is a smear. And this is what Tucker Carlson and their whorish media do. It's just disgusting. Here's CNN. Unhappy with Iran deal, Netanyahu taps MAGA media, pro-Israel senators to sway Trump. I don't know who's tapping whom. Nobody has tapped me. Nobody. Nobody. Really sick. Absolutely sick. All right. History is unfolding right before our eyes. The President of the United States has delivered a consequential year and a half. Good luck. The economy is about ready to boom. The border is secure. Lots of investments flowing into the country. But, you know, this is a country of we the people. We the people, millions and millions of us. And we need to be active. And we need to be involved. Very, very important. And our survival depends on us. You know, congressmen come and go. Senators come and go. Sadly, this president and others come and go. But we're here. Our children are here. Our grandchildren will be here. There's more work to be done. And that's where you come in. Join AMAC, the Association of Mature American Citizens. 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And you know what you get out of it? 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So go to amac.us/Levin. 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All right. Let's see where we are. Let me go to the calls. Let's go to Karen, Fort McMurray, Alberta, Canada, Sirius XM Satellite. Go right ahead, please.
1: Hello, Mark. It is such an honor to talk to you. I am an original Rush baby, and I have been listening to you, Sean, and Rush forever, and God bless Rush, he's in heaven, and I'll see him one day. Anyways, earlier in your segment, you mentioned early in your show how bad Canada was. Well, I just want to let you know Canada is really bad. I'm a U.S. born and raised girl in Michigan, born and raised in Warren, moved here because I have a Canadian husband, and of course a white Canadian coming into the U.S. is virtually impossible. We live up here where the oil sands are. And Alberta's getting ready to do a referendum in October to break away and split off from Canada to become its own independent nation.
0: Now, Alberta
1: country,
0: has a lot of minerals and everything, too.
1: And we're landlocked, and they will not build anything. They are basically taking all of our money, splitting it up between all the other provinces, and we're left with nothing. Mm. My husband has a great job. I'm blessed.
0: Don't
1: to
0: get
1: be
0: mad
1: here
0: at me. I've got to go. I'll be gone next week. Call the following week so we can complete our conversation. I'm sorry you're stuck there, and I appreciate it. Every Friday, in honor of you, you red-blooded Americans, patriots, Ray Charles in America. Here we go.

0: Ladies and gentlemen, the week is officially over. The weekend begins now. We do have two great Fox shows for you, Life, Liberty, and Levin. I should have mentioned them earlier. 8 p.m. Eastern, I hope you'll set your DVR for tomorrow night and Sunday night. 8 p.m. Eastern on Fox, of course. We salute our armed forces, police officers, firefighters, emergency personnel on ICE, and our truckers. We salute the men and women in Ukraine, the men and women in Persia, the men and women in Israel, and you, the American people. Thank God for you. Good night, Spritey and Griffey and Pepsi and Smokey. Good night, Zelda and Gigi and Indian Patton and Rory. Good night, Marty and little Barney. Good night, Dad. Good night, Mom. Good night, Leo. Good night, Joe. Good night, Big Eric. Good night, Teddy. And good night, Lou. And all the other patriots who've gone before us. I won't be here next week, and with God's blessing, I will be here the following week.
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7: 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Wait, we're getting reports it's jumped the street. Entire blocks are catching. People are leaving their homes. They're being told, everyone head for the lake. This is spreading faster than anyone expected. They're telling us to head for the lake now. Flames are leaping from rooftop to rooftop. The sky is glowing. There's embers falling like rain. We'll keep you informed.
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8: Welcome to Seculo. It's Friday, June 19th. Welcome to the show today. Look, we got a packed first half of the show, and I do want to hear from you, so give me a call at 1-800-684-3110. Unlike other segments or other shows, I'm going to be taking your calls in this first half hour. I want to hear from you. There's a few different breaking news items. One is this ceasefire that Israel is conducting currently with Hezbollah. This is after, by the way, just last night, while you were sleeping, several hours into this, Hezbollah conducted several attacks on Israel forces that at least killed four Israeli soldiers. Israel then responded with a massive strike currently. But as of right now, Israel and Hezbollah have agreed to renew their ceasefire. This, again, heated up things, and it also ended up probably being one of the reasons why J.D. Vance did delay his trip. As they said, there were some logistical concerns. There were some issues. Now, for the first time, maybe since the beginning of this conflict, we have seen some pretty harsh words from this administration. We're talking about President Trump directly and and Harsh maybe put it maybe too far, but I'll let you hear it yourselves, from President Trump and from Vice President Vance. As we were on air yesterday, Vice President Vance was having that press conference. It ended. I did not hear it while we were on air. It ended with him calling out certain members of the cabinet. We'll play that clip when we get back. But I think you at least need to hear. This is from President Trump, specifically about his relationship with Bibi Netanyahu last night. This is from Axios. You need to hear it. And I have my thoughts, and I want to get yours. So get ready to call in, 1-800-684-3110. This is Byte 7.
10: If it weren't for Donald Trump, and Bibi Netanyahu worked well with me, but he will tell you, we're the ones with the guns, we're the ones with the whole deal, we're the ones with the B-2 bombers, etc. If it weren't for Donald Trump, Israel would have been eviscerated.
11: Your relationship with Netanyahu's...
10: It's good, but we have to keep him a little bit sane.
11: Are you going to be able to control Israel from attacking Lebanon?
10: Yeah, I will be. I mean, how? I wonder. They have a lot of respect for me, and they do as I say.
8: Pushing back certainly on the narrative. Look, I'll be honest with you. I don't love those words. I think when you hear someone say something like, if it wasn't for me, Israel would be eviscerated, I tend to look at people in the Bible who have said similar things. I look at people who have said that historically and how that's gone. Now, I understand what he thought. His thoughts that we are one of the only friends to Israel, and I have appreciated that. I appreciate the way that he has treated Israel. Saying he has to keep him sane, that's maybe pushing it to where I think you're going to have some pushback here from your Jewish community, from your Israeli community. And then saying, you know, they do as I say, clearly pushing back on the narrative that somehow Israel and Bibi Netanyahu have control over the American president. I never believed that. I don't think anyone should believe that. However, when you start tiptoeing, not even tiptoeing, if you start saying not just the United States of America is their ally and therefore we have been there to protect them, and that's one of the major reasons Israel has kept itself, you know, safe or whatever it may be. But when you start saying, if it weren't for Donald Trump, Israel been eviscerated, I do get a little, you know, the internal part of me, the spiritual part of me, says those are striking words that we need to at least make sure the president is aware of, the not just the global impact of Israel, but the spiritual side of all of this and what that's going to look like. J.D. Vance also had some harsh words. I always tell you on this show, I'm going to be honest with you. I'm going to tell you what I feel is the truth, whether I know you're going to like it or not. I'm going to take your calls about it. And you're going to want to call in right now, 1-800-684-3110. In the next segment, I will take your calls. 1-800-684-3110. Whether you agree with me or disagree with me, it's fine. Just call in, be respectful to the phone screener, and I want to hear from you. 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
8: Welcome back to Secula. We are, if I full bank of phone calls right now, we're going to try to get to as many of you can. The next segment, Mike Pompeo is going to be joining us, so stay on hold. We'll do our best to get to as many calls as we can in this segment. But I did want to restate why a lot of people are watching, which is obviously there has been a ceasefire now again with Israel and Hezbollah. This comes after attacks last night from Hezbollah that ended with four soldiers being lost, IDF soldiers, and a pretty massive attack from Israel. And they've you know, renegotiated, they've come back to the terms, they've calmed it down a little bit, but this is what's going to happen. This is why these conversations are fluid, and this is why we have to make sure we are keeping you updated, because things change so rapidly, including J.D. Vance's plans to travel, to sign this deal, and this has put a pause on it, along with other logistical issues, let's just say it that way. And I do want you to hear from, you heard from President Trump, you heard my thoughts on it, clearly. A lot of people have some thoughts on my thoughts. But also what you hear from the Vice President of the United States. This happened at the very end of his press conference yesterday, talking specifically about

0: that I would say is that over the last 3 months, two-thirds of the defensive weapons that have protected your homeland have been built by American hands and paid for by American tax dollars. The problem for Israel is not Donald J. Trump. And anybody in Israel who thinks their biggest problem is the President of the United States needs to wake up and smell the reality of the situation that country is in.
1: Yeah, I mean, that is from J.D. Vance. A lot of that I don't disagree with, by the way, and the fact that the American people are, and the American government has certainly been one of the few friends to Israel. That's for sure. I have no problem with him saying that. I don't really know who he's talking about within the cabinet. I'm sure that that has maybe been in some Israeli news. I haven't seen that as much. Also, you have to remember, this is what I've said so many times, but it doesn't seem to ever make any difference, is that Israel's a very diverse political area. You're going to have people on the right and you're going to have people on the left. And the way they structure their government's also very different than the way we do it here. So yes, there may be overall American-style Western values that come out of Israel, but we do have to remember that you have the left and the right in their own versions of that, and sometimes even more nuanced than that, that may have a problem with not only President Trump, but also Prime Minister Netanyahu. This is not like you have some sort of kingdom there in Israel where you don't have people from all sides of the political spectrum. Of course you do. I get nervous, though, in these kind of conversations because it feels like it's playing into what they feel is happening on social media. And if that becomes the case and we start losing President Trump and J.D. Vance to these kind of talks of saying we got to keep Bibi Netanyahu in line. And look, I understand there's nothing wrong with being critical of any sort of government or administration. But when you start saying that and then you start taking full credit, be careful. Be careful. I feel like those are our words we need to be very safe with. Let's actually go to Jose, who's calling in Wisconsin on line 5. Jose, go ahead.
2: Yes, I agree with you. I believe in President Trump, his policies. But when I heard him say that they do what I say, you know, President Trump, you got to watch what you say. You're the President of the United States. And to make a remark like that, God has humbled kings that make remarks like that. Professor, yeah. You know, you got to give God all the credit and all the glory and all that's due to him.
1: Yeah.
2: And, you know, you can't be saying that I did this and I did that because of President Trump.
1: Jose, yeah. I agree with you. And I'm only cutting you off because I want to take some more calls before this segment is over. I agree with you that that is that sort of gut punch that happens, I think, for a lot of us that maybe grew up in that more background. Maybe you have an evangelical background. Maybe you've read the Bible. You know when these kind of things happen. And you know, and you also see what even happened in the 40s. You see what happened in, you know, so many times historically when Israel was going to lose. They should on paper have lost. And miraculously, they did not. And don't think that that is not some sort of divine hand that is there. So look, I think President Trump also maybe did not grow up as much like that we did. And it does go beyond government. I understand not being able to work with people. I understand that there are people who are difficult. I have a feeling working with President Trump or Bibi Netanyahu is no walk in the park for anyone. And let's not pretend that. These guys are big, big characters and strong leaders. And I'm sure there is pushback between them. But yeah, I don't care for those feelings. And I'm looking at some of the comments. They're very mixed here. I understand somebody's like, I don't care about your feelings, Logan. I want the facts. Well, the fact is President Trump came out and made a pretty bold statement. And I'm very concerned about an inevitable pull away from support of Israel that is really only pushed by a radical fringe element that's very loud. And someone had a comment about that. Lisa in Pennsylvania. Let's go ahead and take Lisa.
3: Hi. I agree with you and the last caller. This is a spiritual fight. And yep. I don't think President Trump is getting the proper spiritual advice. I mean, this country's got to pray hard. We got to stand with Israel or we're doomed. I mean, it's biblical. And I'm not Jewish and I didn't grow up in it, going to church regularly, but these last 15 years of my life as, you know, I approached the end of life.
1: Sure.
3: Yeah. I just see things. It's a spiritual battle and anything that Israel fights, it's a spiritual battle and Satan is behind it. And Donald Trump has got to get behind them or
1: I think I do think this administration is behind Israel and I do think they're supportive and I don't want to

0: raise any big red flags. I don't love the pushback. I also don't, and it's not about pushback, by the way, politically. If you're having a conversation with a world leader, I understand negotiations are tough. When you start taking it to the public sphere, you start planting those seeds. When you have all of a sudden those who have been very much against you, who were maybe your political friends more recently, like your Tucker Carlson's and Megyn Kelly's and those people were recently saying all of a sudden President Trump seems to be seeing the light. We got to have a, we got to take a breather here and realize when you start making these kind of statements, they're not unintentional. And again, I will be critical on the president when I feel like it's necessary. I'll be critical on, you know, I'll be positive when I feel like I need to be positive. And overall, I actually found some very interesting creative things in this plan with Iran. I have been pleased with it really up until right now. And I think that we need to at least be okay with the fact that sometimes these negotiations happen in plain sight. We don't know what's actually going on behind the scenes. I'm aware of that. I'm okay with that. There's just some of that verbiage that I'm not super comfortable with, and that's okay. Let's go ahead and take an ACLJ champion. Cliff is calling in Illinois on line one. Cliff, go ahead.
1: Yeah, this is why I listen to you. Everything's been spot on what I've heard so far. But listen, what I really truly believe is that the left and the right, maybe both in Israel and especially the United States, are trying to get in between everything like they did with Zelensky when Zelensky came in to see Trump the first time in the Oval Office and had his chest pumped up. There, you know, there's people that don't want this to go through, and it's because of these midterms that are coming up, and they see a doorway into the power being back to the Democrats to totally destroy this country and the world. Thank you.
0: Yeah. Well, Cliff, what I also see is a ceasefire and an agreement, a peace agreement that has happened multiple times now that doesn't seem to last, you know, and though right now everything is on hold, everything is going according to plan, except for we're not having this big signing experience, but we do know President Trump signed it and the head of Iran signed it. And there is an agreement there. And Israel is pushing back a bit saying, we don't necessarily have to agree to this. We weren't really involved in this part of this. So yes, is the American military or is the weaponry and a lot of that being used to help support Israel? Absolutely. Let's not pretend it's not. But so there is the way to keep Israel in check a little bit, because you're going, if you start threatening to not show them support, and President Trump kind of in this said, hey, we got to keep him in check. We got to keep him sane. I think that to me is one of those words I don't love. And then of course, ending that statement with, you know, they listen to me, they do as I say, sort of reversing what the common theory was with President Trump and Benjamin Netanyahu, which is, of course, that online theory of we do everything Israel wants. Look, the next segment, we're going to hear from Mike Pompeo. I see some of your comments going, why are we going to hear from Mike Pompeo? There's very few people in the world that have dealt with Iran quite like Secretary Pompeo. So you may not agree with everything he has to say. You're certainly not going to agree with everything I have to say. But that's okay. You still should hear from experts in their field. And I think we're going to do that when we get back. We're going to break down not only this Iran peace deal, but the chaos that is unfurled after it, and what the future may look like. And with that, I want to give you a minute to go to ACLJ.org and look at what we're doing over there. Not just, you know, donate and support, which I appreciate it. Of course, some of you right now may be too fired up to do that, and whatever, that's fine. But if you do like the fact that we even give you this honest take, this honest show, we only do it because people like you support the work. So go to ACLJ.org. We'll be right back.
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0: Welcome back to Secula. We're having some connection issues with Secretary Pompeo, so I'm going to continue to take some of your phone calls. If you want to call in, 1-800-684-3110. Of course, we are talking about the major news that came out overnight. A lot of stuff happens overnight. You know, we had about 24 hours of ceasefire. Then Hezbollah in Israel kind of relit their issues. Four IDF soldiers were killed, and Israel hit back pretty hard. Right now, they are back to returning to a ceasefire that was negotiated. And at the same time, you have President Trump and J.D. Vance kind of making their first, I would say, or at least the most vocal concerns with their relationship with Israel, saying, you know, we love BB, it is what it is, but there's, you know, JD said, there's people in the administration that are calling out Donald Trump, and they're really upset about the Iran deal, and how dare they? And then on the other hand, you have President Trump saying, we're trying to keep BB sane, and that, you know, we're friends, but without Donald Trump, this nation would be eviscerated. So it's a lot to take in. But I want to hear from you, 1-800-684-3110. Let's go ahead and take some phone calls. Let's go to Ann, who is calling on or from Pennsylvania, watching on Facebook. Go ahead.
6: Hey, gentlemen. How are you today?
0: I'm good,
6: Thank you, Ann, for all the good work that you do and that you continue to do.
0: Thank you.
6: I am going to become a champion. I am a woman of my word.
0: Thank you so much.
6: Now, having said, thank you. Thank you, guys. So I just wanted to say a couple of different things. So I'm still trusting in Trump, and I just wanted to kind of explain. I think the biggest problem, J.D. Vance, is J.D. Vance, okay? So without Israel, there would be no America. Without Judaism, there would be no Christianity. Without the Old Testament, there would be no New Testament. God's covenant was never broken with Israel because God does not break his promises. Replacement theology is pure blasphemy, and this is my opinion. Israel is an ally, not a protectorate. That's a fact, actually. The Bible is clear. Do not listen to the Tuckers. Do not allow your love for Israel to be swayed in any way by members of it within the cabinet, whether it be J.D. Vance. Well, he kind of comes to my mind. Having said that, guys, thank you for everything you do. Thank you for fighting for the Constitution. Thank you for fighting for we the people.
0: And I appreciate your call. And look, I want to make sure it's very clear. I agree pretty much with you wholeheartedly that there is an okay discussion and an okay issue. Because again, one I've said here so many times, including in this last segment, is there are so many people in Israel you're going to disagree with politically. There's so many people you're going to disagree with in the government. The next prime minister of Israel, you're probably not going to like as much as you like Bibi Netanyahu, if you're a fan of Prime Minister Netanyahu. Because they have a political system that is actually democratic and similar to ours. Different, very different, actually, but at least the people have a voice. And sometimes those people are going to have voices you disagree with. Now, the historical version of this story is not unlike how you said with America, same way. There's going to be presidents of the United States I disagree with. There's going to be administrations I disagree with. Likely a lot throughout my life. And I will always tell you how I feel. However, that doesn't mean I have any issues of existence with the country, with America in general. Do we have Secretary Pompeo? All right, Secretary Pompeo is joining us via phone right now. Look, I got to get your thoughts, Secretary Pompeo, with this deal. Obviously, a peace deal was signed. President Trump signed it. The president of Iran signed it. A few hours later, no shocker, Israel and Hezbollah, things start lighting back up. They calm down again. Here we are now. Seems to things begin to change by the hour. At least this time we've had you on, there's been some movement in a direction. I just want to get your thoughts.
7: I appreciate that. Look, three things I think are worth thinking about for everyone who's listening. First, we've made more progress taking down the Islamic Republic of Iran than we've made in the last 40 years. And President Trump should be credited for that. They are in a militarily weaker position,
0: sure,
7: a politically weaker position, an economically weaker position. Good stuff. Second, we should see if they've turned over a new leaf. Look, I've been on your show a handful of times talking about this. I don't see it. The regime seems to me to be implacable, unchangeable, theocratic thugs. I don't see them honoring any deal that they signed. You can already begin to see it. Hezbollah didn't move without the Iranian government's approval. And then finally, one of the challenges for the administration is a direct result of what they've done. Iran's leadership is fractured. I'm sure there are multiple views on what they ought to do next. And you see that. One guy signs a deal, another guy cuts a video saying we want to go kill every American.
0: Right.
7: So a very complicated situation and one that we need to see play out. I hope that we're ready to do the necessary and force the strait open and not let the Iranians make a single nickel off of the terror regime that they've created.
0: Yeah, it seems like we make sort of some pomp and circumstance out of these deals and they feel like they bear no fruit very quickly, or they have some issue that comes up 24, 48 hours later. Like, it's just the nature of what we're dealing with the Middle East. At the same time, obviously, there has been some pushback against Benjamin Netanyahu and our support of Israel that has been from the left and from the right. And now you are seeing some responses that are maybe a little bit more publicly critical from the president, from the vice president. Historically, we've had a great relationship with Israel. And what I don't want to see, obviously, is a tide turn based on social media or podcast or even us, like, to push a divide between Israel and the United States of America. Do you feel like that is something we need to at least keep ourselves aware of and, you know, keep it in check?
7: Look, that relationship is incredibly valuable to the United States of America. It's certainly valuable to Israel as well. It's valuable to us militarily. Their technology, their combat experience, their intelligence services have all saved American lives. When I was the CIA director, I saw that. I watched Israeli intelligence save countless American lives. We shouldn't let that fracture. They're the lone democracy in the region. They are our best security partner. They're one of our great economic and business partners, too. We should be thankful for what the Israeli government has done for the United States. They've clearly done it for themselves in the same way that we do the work putting America first. But that's a relationship that I don't think there's much risk of it being broken, but we all ought to be sure that we are honoring that, not doing work for Israel. That is, sure, they have their job. Just like the Europeans need to defend themselves,
0: absolutely,
7: Israelis will do the necessary for themselves as well.
0: All right, Secretary Pompeo, I'm going to let you go here. We're having some connection issues, but I appreciate you calling. And I want to get to at least one more phone call if we could. I want to go to Mike in Texas. He's been on hold for a while. Mike, go ahead.
8: Hey, guys, I appreciate everything that Trump's doing and the whole effort out in Iran and to get rid of the evilness out there. I'm concerned about the overall strength of the deal, of the agreement.
0: Sure.
8: And the reason being is part of that agreement is to stop funding the terrorist organizations of Hezbollah and Hamas and the like. So if that's the case, then they shouldn't be able to delay negotiations because Israel's defending itself against Hezbollah.
0: Yeah. Look, Mike, I don't disagree with you here. And really got a minute left in the segment, but I do think that this deal needs to be upheld, and it is the problem. And Secretary Pompeo brought it up. When you're dealing with a regime like this in Iran, the trust can only go to a certain level. The proof will only come over time, and we will see how things play out. Now, I appreciate your call, Mike. I appreciate everyone that called in, by the way, for this first half hour. The second half hour, we're going to take a little bit of a step back. There have been some really great pieces that have been put together. There's been some great interviews, people we've had on over the last week. And I want to make sure that those don't get lost in the shuffle. So for the next half hour, it's going to be a bit of a flashback to a lot of the great stuff that's happened over the week. So if you've been paying attention each and every day, some of it may seem familiar. But if not, enjoy the second half hour of the broadcast. With that, I want to tell you, for right now, This is a very important time. As we head toward the 250th celebration of America, I want you to be a supporter of the ACLJ. It's a great way to get your values around the world represented. That's at aclj.org. Be right back with more on Seculo.
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0: Welcome to the back half of Seculo. Look, the memorandum of understanding, it is complete. It has been signed. President Trump did it, signed it, sitting right next to Emmanuel Macron. Where? In the Palace of Versailles. I know that's not getting a lot of attention, but can you imagine a more president? Are you sure he had to be looking around going, I like the gold. I like the look of this. This is a good place to sign a document. They have it in Versailles. Of all places, this is what's happening right now. I just find that to be, I don't know if ironic is the right word, but just a fun little historical fact that we can actually say forever that this is where this occurred, that they brought President Trump this document to sign at essentially a dinner table sitting next to the leader of France in the Palace of Versailles during the G7. I mean, again, it feels like it, just like it happened on the original deal, the understanding of the deal happened on his 80th birthday, right before UFC. It feels very made for television, and that's, we know President Trump loves that. There's a lot of calls coming in. This is my segment to take up. I'm going to try to get to as many of you can. Stay on hold. Let's go to Martin first, who's an ACLJ champion. Martin, go ahead, North Carolina.
12: Thank you, sir. This goes to some of the comments that you made. I have a comment and question. I think there needs to be a lot of accountability. Now, there's people out there saying things that just don't know better, like how is this better than the Obama-Biden deals and all that. They just don't know any better. But then you have the shifty shifts out there that are absolutely lying. And you knew that. I saw that this morning, what he had said on there. What Trump has done, and it's been said several times now, there are consequences for good and bad behavior. It's not just money thrown out there. There's tangible things that have to be done.
0: Yeah, and absolutely, Mark. Hey, I'm only cutting you off. So I'm only cutting you off because I want to try to get to a couple more calls one more time, and I want to say thank you for being a champion. There are a lot of things they have to withhold to hold up to in this agreement. This is not some done deal where everyone goes back to how things were. You're absolutely right. The media is spinning it that way. But that's why I want you to actually hear what the document says. At the end of the show, the last segment of the show, we're going to go through it word for word. So, Martin, stay tuned for that and share that clip with your friends if they push back on it. You know, these big numbers, $300 million, all this, you're going to hear a headline and they're not going to actually do their due diligence. Just like UFC costs taxpayers $60 million, and you read it, no, it costs them no dollars. Ah, well, $60 million, I saw the number. That's it. Thanks for calling, though, Martin. Let's go on, move on. Let's go to Holly on line two. Holly, go ahead.
13: I think we're really in a quagmire. I think the key point for the world is keeping the strait open.
0: Sure.
13: I think that's what the world's most concerned about. And if everything started today with it being open, we're still going to feel effects for quite a while. I think a good part of the world, because it's not just oil and prices, it's fertilizer, and we already heard that about 70% of our farmers said they couldn't afford the fertilizer this year. My key point is I think Israel is definitely going to, they're gung-ho to still attack Lebanon, and they're right to, So I don't know what we're going to do about that.
0: But what you have, though, and this is just the truth with Israel, because, look, you know, I'm very supportive of the existence of the state of Israel and all of that. I do think you have, if this deal holds up, though, America can't get really always behind Israel in these. So they have to do it alone, and that's going to be a different scenario. And of course, they want Israel on board. Sounds like Israel is somewhat on board. Remember, a lot of these are still in this just memorandum of understanding. They are not in the final deal. I think we got to push that forward too. This isn't the final deal. We still got 30 days plus till then. Look, I'm going to just answer the question. Karma called. Karma in Mississippi. I appreciate it. You're an ACLJ champion, so I don't want you to not be on the air today, but we're just not going to be able to get to you. But I will let you know the answer to your question. You asked who signed this for the memorandum of understanding. Obviously, President Trump signed it, but you also had the Iranian president. I'm not even going to try. The president of Iran formally signed the memorandum of understanding. I almost tried for you, but I thought, you know what? It's better for me to just say the president of Iran. Because remember, there's a lot of who is the Ayatollah, who says the president. So this is from the president of Iran, President Massoud. I will say that. We get right back. We will have Rick Grinnell joining us. And then again, we're going to wrap up this show. Going line for line, word for word. Will's going to take you there. It's going to be a journey, folks. Be a part of it. Don't go anywhere. Back in just a minute.
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0: Secula. We're going to be taking your calls at 1-800-684-3110 in the next segment. We're going to be heading over to ACLJ Jerusalem here in just a moment. But I did want to give you some fresh sound. President Trump currently speaking right now in France, as we're live, in France at the G7 conference. He is speaking with about Iran, about the current deal, everything that's going to be coming out over the next few days, as well as other issues. But he did want to address his relationship with Israel and with Prime Minister Netanyahu. And I think for a lot of us, you know, we want to make sure that we stay a friend to Israel. And again, like I said, it doesn't have to be necessarily always to a political party, a political regime, a prime minister, a president, whoever it may be. Because just like this country, we believe the United States has a right to exist, should exist, is doing what they're doing. And I don't care if it's Joe Biden or Barack Obama. It's not like I'm going to all of a sudden turn on my support of the United States of America. I may have disagreements with a political regime, but our political administration. And I think it's important with Israel. And we've seen so much pushback against Israel that I'll be honest, I've been nervous, and I'm nervous always, and that the people in leadership will start falling for that. President Trump did speak a little bit about Bibi Netanyahu, his relationship with him. Let's hear about that. Bite 11.
18: amazing prime minister. We have a little dispute over Lebanon. I say, you can do a little softer touch, Bibi. You don't have to knock down a building every time somebody walks into it that's from Hezbollah. But it's been an amazing partnership. But he will say, we're the big partner, and he's the very small partner, and that's true.
0: Distancing himself a little bit from the tactics of Israel. But Jeff, I wanted to get your reaction to that. Obviously starts with an amazing prime minister and a big partner in this. And I think those are the kind of the words we can lean into, where there are some of the middle part in that rhetoric where you get a little nervous when he starts saying, hey, BB, how about a little softer touch? How about, you know, when someone comes in from Hezbollah, you don't knock down a building? Starts to kind of play a little into the talking points that I don't care for, but I wanted to get your thoughts.
19: Yeah, well, it's Donald Trump, right? Donald Trump is the most unique communicator ever to not only grace the White House, but to grace the national consciousness. And what he says, yeah, fair enough. And he's brilliant at manipulating the media's attention. And I even appreciate the way our show's been dealing with the issue, which is less about the substance of a deal or not a deal, and more about the reporting about a deal in which nobody really knows what it is. It's all about the reporting, which is just feeding all of the energy around this. And so I agree that that soundbite of Trump about Bibi, about Prime Minister Netanyahu, suggests that it's still an ongoing, wonderful relationship, a good relationship. Of course, they may have small disagreements, and each one has their own domestic issues, both domestic political issues and domestic realities. For Netanyahu, it's literally the survival of his people, because let's face it, Hezbollah up north has been raining down rockets and drones and missiles, and it's you know, they've been largely pushed back. But it's not as though it's still not happening. It's not as though they're still not attacking. And it's not as though Israel isn't finding under these buildings, again, massive tunnel fortresses for terrorists. It's there in some respects, even worse than it was in Gaza in some areas, in terms of because of the weaponry they have and because of how organized they are. And so it's a real front for Israel. That is less of a direct threat to America, obviously. But so it's, you know, Trump might want to distance slightly from that, but he's indicating that he still is a very strong partner and supporter of Netanyahu and Israel.
20: Jeff, you just got back to Israel yesterday. You went straight to an event. And actually, folks, roll the pictures that I sent you this morning that Jeff was at last night, this event in Israel. Beautiful event, and you can talk about it a little bit here in a second. But Ambassador Huckabee was there. This is at a time when, obviously, the G7 is going on. But you were there. You heard from the American ambassador as well as other dignitaries there. But this is a time when everything around surrounding events like this, and you being back in Israel and Jerusalem now, are kind of with the foreshadowing of what could happen Friday. And I know I've seen reporting out of Israel that obviously there are people within the Israeli government that may be nervous about what a deal could look like. And I think a lot of that has to do with everything that we've discussed here. And one, we don't know what's in it. We also know that for 47 years, it's kind of been a binary choice of either just deal with the regime or take the regime out. And this is all of a sudden kind of a expanding of what anyone could have imagined could be possible of some sort of negotiation. But just kind of go a little bit about what you're doing there, but also kind of what the context, I'm sure you've had conversations surrounding what's looming on Friday with a potential signing of this memorandum of understanding.
19: Sure. And as I think I spoke about last week, I was in Washington and meetings about this at the White House also. So this is what we do at ACLJ, to try to be a trusted voice, both in terms of analysis, and also it's very clear that we love our country. We love the United States of America precisely for its foundational values, for its constitution and what it preserves. And it's interesting because the event I was at last night, where Ambassador Huckabee spoke about the importance of the heritage, that site that you saw, that sort of flat mountaintop, it's called Herodion. King Herod built this beautiful castle for himself, palace for himself, which then became, for the Jewish revolt against Rome, became their headquarters. And so it's a tremendous historical site with tremendous significance. And recently, the Palestinian Authority and the Palestinians have asked the global, you know, world consensus to declare that it's not even a Jewish site. It is not. And so this is the state of Israel is is sinking more and more efforts into showing how much of the Bible is shown, been proof in terms of the Jews' history here for thousands of years, including that site. And so when Ambassador Huckabee spoke about the significance of that site and how Israel's heritage is, in fact, the foundational heritage of the United States, it's true. The founding fathers built America on the story of the Jews in the Bible. So there's no question about it. Christianity built on that story, on those same stories, shared biblical stories, and they're trying to claim that it never happened or distort it. And right. Ambassador Huckabee said that. And of course, there were people on the far right in America saying, how dare he say that? It just all of this nonsense, when the simple fact is that the heritage that's found here in the Holy Land is the spiritual heritage of the greatest country that humans ever put together, which is the United States. And everything we're fighting for at the ACLJ, everything we're talking about here, is the struggle for the soul of the United States. And that soul can be seen here in Israel.
0: I want to talk about even just the tone of these events. When you know that you are, Jeff, and this may be just me personally, it's kind of hard for, I think, a lot of Americans to fathom that these kind of events are happening publicly, openly. When we think of Israel being at a time, and I think people are just now being more exposed to what it is like there, and having to live in this sort of dual reality of continual potential attack. And look, America's dealing with it too. We just had it with the UFC event, potential attack. On the other hand, trying to go on with your normal life, to know, like, hey, what's it going through your head? And is Israel essentially open for business at this point? Because a lot of us, I think, still have this hesitation because we see on the news going, wait a second, you know, Ambassador Huckabee is getting an award out in public outside and there's not an attack happening right now. But on the other hand, a week ago, you know, we're hearing about rockets being, you know, rained down upon this country.
19: Sure. And in fact, the location of that event, it's right in very disputed territory. That's in Judea and Samaria. And in fact, there were some officials from the EU who couldn't attend because their rules are that they can't. Yeah, there you go. That's Herodian. That's that flat top mountain. And that the stage is built in this giant pool that Herod had constructed in the middle of the desert. So it is open for business. But the security was obviously very tight. But the security everywhere in this country is very tight. There, you know, the roads you have to be worried about also. And right at the entrance to,
0: you know.
19: Well, the sky is also right. In fact, I noticed drones in the skies, and it took me a second to make sure, but they were drones that were recording the event. It was clear. But right away, when I saw the drone, right away you think, what does that mean? But even, you know, the sign right before the turnoff to Herodian is this giant red sign that you see throughout Judea and Samaria, warning that this area is under the control of the Palestinian Authority, and it is illegal for Jews and Israelis to go there, and they'll potentially be killed if they go there. And so that's just the daily reality that existed well before October 7th in Judea and Samaria. And the answer is, being in Israel, I think, has always required a certain act of faith, and it continues to do that. And I think we recognize that everything is in God's hands. And so you take precautions. You listen to the Homeland Security here when they tell you what to do, home front command, rather. You go to the bomb shelters when you're told to go to the bomb shelters, but life has no choice but to go on. And that's why there might be divergence. That's why Netanyahu cannot ignore what's happening up north in Lebanon or in Syria, where it's still a front that is a live front. And it's also why America may, you know, because it's dealing with its geopolitics, maybe want to say we're disagreeing on the margins. But at the bottom line, it's very clear that Israel has to do what Israel is doing. Israel's doing not the maximum, the minimum of what it needs to be doing. And yes, everyone is very concerned about what might be in the memorandum. But I think everyone also understands that if it relies on these Iranians, the current regime, keeping their word, then it's unlikely to last very long anyway. They seldom do. They last until they break their word, whether that's a day or a month or a year.
0: Yeah.
19: I just hope that if and when, God forbid, they do break their word, it is Donald Trump in the White House.
0: Well, we will see. Hopefully in the next 48 hours or so, maybe what the deal points are. President Trump essentially said he's going to let us know. He may even read it word for word. Currently, again, President Trump is speaking. We'll break into that if we feel that it is new or necessary information at the G7. Thank you, Jeff, for joining us. Always good to have you representing the ACLJ at these events in Israel. I think it's incredibly important, and we hope to get back there soon. With that being said, I'm taking your calls next segment, 1-800-684-3110. We'll be right back with more on Seculo.
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0: Welcome back to Seculo. Look, this is our last segment of the day. I thought it'd be very important. You know, when these kind of deals happen, I think you should have a breakdown of exactly what is in these deals. So we just did coverage and commentary for the last 45 minutes or so on this show. What I wanted to do next was to break it down essentially line for line. So Will Haynes, who you know from this show, he sat down with our crew just a little bit ago and went through it line for line. So you'll have all the details, all the information. So here it is. I'm going to kick it over to Will Haynes to take it from here. Again, this is the breakdown of the entire deal.
20: The United States of America and the Islamic Republic of Iran and their allies in the current war, by signing this MOU, declare the immediate and permanent termination of military operations on all fronts, including in Lebanon, and undertake from now on to not initiate any war or any military operation against each other, and to refrain from the threat or use of force against each other, and ensuring the territorial integrity of sovereignty of Lebanon. The final deal will confirm the permanent termination of the war on all fronts, including in Lebanon, and other provisions of this paragraph. The United States of America and the Islamic Republic of Iran commit to negotiating and achieving the final deal in maximum 60 days, expendable with mutual consent, meaning there that this is the memorandum of understanding. They expect to have a final deal 60 days from now, but as we've seen, sounds like that number may be a little bit movable. Immediately upon signing of this MOU, the United States of America will begin the removal of its naval blockade and any disturbances or impediments against the Islamic Republic of Iran, and will fully end the naval blockade within 30 days. During this period, the traffic of vessels will be in proportion to the number of pre-war traffic being restored by the Islamic Republic of Iran. The United States of America further undertakes to remove its forces from the proximity of the Islamic Republic of Iran within 30 days after the final deal. So our military is going to still be there until at least 90 days from now. We'll see if that sticks. Upon the signing of this MOU, Islamic Republic of Iran will make arrangements using its best efforts for the safe passage of commercial vessels with no charge for 60 days, only from the Persian Gulf to the Sea of Oman and vice versa. The traffic of commercial vessels will immediately start. The United States of America undertakes with regional partners to develop a definitive, mutually agreed plan with at least $300 billion of U.S. dollars for the reconstruction and economic development of the Islamic Republic of Iran. The mechanism for the implementation of this plan will be finalized as a part of a final deal within 60 days. all required licenses, waivers, and permissions needed for the relevant financial transactions will be granted by the United States of America. This is that sticking point that many people in the media were saying, we're going to give $300 billion of taxpayer money to the Islamic Republic of Iran. When you read it here, it is very clear that this will be some sort of private funding, private development deal going in to the Islamic Republic, especially because the U.S. has to grant licenses, waivers, etc., because of all the sanctions. We're not going to charge ourselves sanctions on our own money if we are just sending $300 billion. Very clear, it's not what the media reported. The United States of America undertakes to terminate all types of sanctions against the Islamic Republic of Iran, including the UN Security Council resolutions, i.e. a Board of Governors resolutions, and all unilateral U.S. sanctions, primary and secondary, in an agreed-upon schedule as a part of a final deal. The Islamic Republic of Iran reaffirms that it shall not procure or develop nuclear weapons. The United States of America and Islamic Republic of Iran have agreed to resolve the disposition of stockpile enriched material pursuant to a mechanism that will be mutually agreed upon in accordance with the schedule mentioned in paragraph 7, with the minimum methodology to be downblending on site under the supervision of the IAEA. The Islamic Republic is saying that they will immediately address these issues, that they agree that they will not procure or develop nuclear weapons. Very important. Not just make their own, but they will not buy one from someone else, and that enriched material, they will find a way to dispose of. The two parties also agreed to discuss the issue of enrichment and other mutually agreed matters related to the Islamic Republic of Iran's nuclear needs based on a satisfactory framework being agreed upon in the final deal. What is that telling you? It said that they haven't figured out yet what the future of an Iranian enrichment program looks like. We know the lies that Iran has told, that they need it for medical isotopes, that they need it for research, etc. This is a big sticking point, point eight, to the final deal actually happening. We'll see what happens there. Pending the final deal, the United States of America and Islamic Republic of Iran agree to maintain the status quo. The Islamic Republic of Iran will maintain the current status quo of its nuclear program, and the United States of America will not impose any new sanctions and will not deploy additional forces to the region. And what is status quo right now? Their nuclear facilities buried under rubble from U.S. bombs. But also, we're not going to try and put new sanctions on them. This is just keeping everything as it is for 60 days. The United States of America undertakes that immediately upon signing the MOU until the termination of sanctions, U.S. Department of Treasury will issue waivers for the export of Iranian crude oil, petroleum products and derivatives, and all associated services, including banking transactions, insurances, transportation, etc. The United States of America undertakes to make fully available for use the frozen or restricted funds and assets of the Islamic Republic of Iran. What you're going to see is a bunch of headlines flow from that point that say America gives $30 billion to Iran or $10 billion. They're going to be able to write as many headlines. All that is saying that assets that have been frozen under all of this framework, they will then be able to access their money in those accounts. So be careful when you read headlines that say we're giving money. As of yet, I've seen nothing in here that says taxpayer dollars go to Iran in any shape or fashion. After signing this MOU, and subject to the beginning of the implementation of paragraphs 1, 4, 5, 10, and 11 of the MOU, and the continuing implementation of these measures, the United States of America and the Islamic Republic of Iran will start negotiations regarding the final deal exclusively on the other paragraphs. So as soon as they sign it, they're getting to work on those negotiations for a final deal. And finally, 14, the final deal will be endorsed by a binding UN Security Council resolution, meaning very similar to any other type of agreement like this. The UN will sign off on it saying we give our stamp of approval, etc. Folks, there's a lot to dig in. That is what the text of the Memorandum of Understanding is.
0: I hope you enjoyed that. That was really a great breakdown. We're going to put it also online. There's going to be a short form version, a long form version. So if your friends are asking you specifically about the details or you want to keep yourself informed about what's going on, maybe you need to go back. You want to get more. That's what we do here. We break it all down so you can understand it, because we have an incredible team of research, an incredible team of producers that are going through all of this content. Of course, our legal team as well, that is breaking down all of this for you. 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But if you can right now, I encourage you, go to ACLJ.org and make that one-time donation or become an ACLJ champion.
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26: Breaking news this hour from townhall.com. I'm Michael Harrington. U.S. and Iranian negotiators in Switzerland for talks to work on key details of their interim agreement to end the Iran war. The interim deal between the U.S. and Iran is meant to stop fighting on all fronts, including in Lebanon. President Donald Trump has threatened to impose tolls in the Strait of Hormuz if a final deal isn't reached in 60 days. Meantime, Iran claims that it's closing the strait again this weekend. It's not clear if they've actually done that. Counting down to the midterm elections, House Speaker Mike Johnson says he's confident Republicans will hold on to their majority.
27: We've got great candidates, an extraordinary record to run on, a great environment, and meanwhile, the Democrats are going stock raving mad. As you can see, there's an insurgent left has taken over the Democrat Party. The Marxists are taking control. They're openly running as socialists and anti-Semites and everything else. And I really, really like our chances in the fall. I'm convinced we're going to win.
26: All 435 House seats are up, while about one-third of the Senate seats are on the line as well. Illinois Governor J.B. Pritzker, the Democrat, has signed off on a new package of taxes targeting the tech sector.
28: The measures hit digital advertising, cryptocurrency investors, prediction markets, and social media platforms, and are expected to raise more than $800 million a year. Illinois will also become the first state to charge social media companies based on user counts. Legal experts warn the plan could face constitutional challenges, and conservatives argue the taxes single out speech platforms and could chill online expression while tying up businesses in costly court fights. Ken Lorman reporting.
26: Bolivian President Rodrigo Paz has declared a state of emergency to empower the military to remove roadblocks set up by anti-government protesters this weekend. More on these stories at townhall.com.
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0: With SRN News, I'm Michael Harrington in Washington. U.S. and Iranian negotiators in Switzerland at this hour. They're there for talks to work on key details of their interim agreement to end the Iran war. A team led by Vice President J.D. Vance will meet Iranian negotiators, including the Iranian Parliament Speaker and Foreign Minister. Officials from Pakistan and Qatar are serving as mediators. Iran has said it's closed the Strait of Hormuz again this weekend over Israel's ongoing military campaign against Iranian terrorist proxies in Lebanon. A large fire has almost completely destroyed a luxury resort in the Dominican Republic, forcing the evacuation of almost 1,700 tourists. Local media report one Italian tourist died in the blaze and several others have been treated at the hospital. The Viva Dominicus Beach by Wyndham Resort is located in Bayahibe, a popular destination. This is SRN News.
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3: 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If all four pillars aren't standing tall and proud, the roof comes tumbling down. 651-775-9194. 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Give Sheila a ring-a-ling-a-ling. She'd be happy to have a chat with you about your health and wellness needs. And that first conversation, of course, is with no cost and absolutely no obligation. She just wants to help you get pointed in the right direction.
4: Boy, because do people need it?
3: They sure do.
4: Really, they do. And I think that's what keeps a lot of people stuck. You know, they can go online and they can Google and they can get down all the rabbit holes. And that at the end of their 2 hours, 3 hours, they're still in the same spot they were when they started, and probably more confused.
3: More confused is right. And that's leads me to something that I just want to give you applaud your efforts. That is the training. Because there is so much misinformation, disinformation out there that it takes to, you just got to sit down, go through some training, you'll learn about some of the things and make your own decision. No one's
4: right.
3: Arm twisting
4: right.
3: Or anything. Just say, here's the information. You guys make up your own mind what you want to do. You can poison your family, or you can, you know, put products in the house that are good for you.
4: In the house and on your body. And people don't know what they don't know. So that's a true statement. And so that's one of the main reasons why we do the show, right, is to educate people and let them know, and then they can make that decision, right? So if anybody is in the Rochester area on June 23rd, I would love to see you. I will be at the Downtown Hilton Rochester Mayo Clinic. That's like the Downtown Hilton.
3: Yep.
4: Mayo Clinic. And I'll be in the lobby. There's I'm not serving the mimosas, but the Hilton is.
3: Okay.
4: And they have some other food. And you are going to be we're calling it Relax, Restore, and Roll. And so you will be able to make a couple roller bottles and some essential oil bath salts. And, you know, being in that arena of the Mayo Clinic has got to be stressful. Right? So you probably want the stress roller ball for sure.
3: Mm-hmm.
4: And then you probably want to take a bath with your essential oils and Epsom salts when you get back from your supporting your family visits, mm-hmm. or are you the
3: get
4: one.
3: Get back to the hotel at night and have yourself a nice relaxing.
4: Yeah. So that is June 23rd from 5 to 7. And these are on the website, ourhealthyhomes.com. Click on the events tab, and there's a register button. There's a share button. And Keith's favorite time of year is the crafting weekend coming up in July, the end of July. So normally my team does 3 to 4 events a month. We've got July 4th. Part of my team is gone in July. We're gone in July. So there's not a lot of offerings in July.
3: Right.
4: But July 24th through the 26th is the craft weekend. You can, ladies, come and stay and hang out. Come and go. Work on whatever craft you want. Some people come and clean up their pictures on their computer. It's like whatever task you need to get done and want to be in a fun environment. And then we do have July 27th, which is an in-person wellness Q&A. So what questions do you have about supplements, about your health as a certified holistic health coach and Christy as a nurse? Together, we can support your wellness and, you know, get you started in the right direction for sure. And we are Looking at August, so we'll probably bring three events back in August. And last night I was teaching at the 191 Community Center School District. You know, they host community programs. Yep. Though there was improv. Darn. My husband would have been great at improv. Anyway, so I was there, and it was a small class. And one of the gentlemen was a food scientist, and he was retired, but he worked in the flour realm. And so I would bring up some things. I would bring up some chemicals, and of course, then he would know that that was a solvent, and he would know that it was a bad solvent and things like that. So it was a great conversation to have. And so I invite you to check those out. If you do have a need in your area, or you have been to any of the classes, or you want me to come to your community, your church, your ladies program, maybe it doesn't matter, right? You just reach out and I can put something together, and your chiropractor's office, whatever it is. I love to come and do lunch and learns, education on specific topics. And that class last night was the intro to essential oils. And so they got some free samples and they got to mix things up and take home what they wanted to for whatever their ailment was. And so looking forward to that.
3: And you have another one of those coming up too later.
4: I have another one in August, and then I just sent her some dates for October to December.
3: Okay.
4: So I don't know how many of those I'll do between October and December, but it's on the community websites,
3: right?
4: You know, and they still mail out the the magazine.
3: Yeah.
4: And speaking of mail outs, I do mail out a monthly newsletter, and I do mail out two samples to my customers every month. Why do I do that? It's a way to have you sample and educate you. We do monthly Zooms to answer your questions, whatever that is. How do I order on my account? How do I use my loyalty points? How does this product work? How can I use this? And so forth. And we have a lot of resources that we give you as well when you start your Young Living journey with us. So if you are also interested in serving, right? We love to serve people and help people. There is an option for you with the Young Living business side of it to be able to get your products paid for and go to whatever level of income that you want. And we now have business opportunity calls once a month. So if you ever wanted to come on one of those business opportunity calls and just hear from people and their testimonies and their story and why they got into the business. Most of them, I will tell you, had no idea, or, you know, it just happened because they used the products for themselves and helped themselves and then just started sharing. And then it just became, you know, the so on and so on and so on. If you remember that old shampoo commercial, forgot what it was, but they'd show a picture and then, you know, 10 pictures, you know, kind of like the domino effect, right? And so on and so on.
3: I must have missed out on
4: that
3: commercial.
4: I can't think of what shampoo it is, but
3: you know what I'm
4: somebody's going to tell me.
3: This is what I'm thinking about. I'm thinking about a Young Living Diamond and that's in Singapore. And she was speaking, this is a few years ago, and she said she had no idea about the money, didn't care. She just wanted the products. So she was using the products and loved the products and was using the products. And then she, you know, she shares her with her sister that she's in. Her sister starts using and she likes the products. And she shares with her cousin. Her cousin liked it. And she said, all of a sudden, she got a check in the mail. She called the company. She thought it was a mistake. She thought it was maybe she overpaid something. Mm-hmm. And it was a refund check. And they said, well, no, that's your earnings. And she said, what? Earnings?
4: Yep.
3: What?
4: Yep. So I help people get their products paid for monthly. I help people grow their business. So whatever level it is that you want, just give me a shout out, 651-775-9194. And don't miss out on the classes. And I do want to mention that July is a slower month, right, for everything.
3: Yeah.
4: And so most of June and July are my one-on-ones.
3: Okay.
4: Because there isn't, you know, an option of a lot of classes, it's more so that I do one-to-ones.
3: It's so valuable.
4: Right. And you, like last night's small class was very valuable because it was only a few people, but it was good for them, right? And so certainly reach out to me to have a conversation on whatever it is that you want to have. And so we've got some zombie stuff to talk about in the next segment.
3: The zombie apocalypse is coming your way. The zombie apocalypse coming your way. We'll talk about that right after these very important messages. OurHealthyHomes.com, 651-775-9194. Give us a ring-a-ling-a-ling. Happy to have a chat with you. We'll be right back.
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0: With SRN News, I'm Michael Harrington in Washington. U.S. and Iranian negotiators in Switzerland at this hour. They're talking about working on key details of their interim agreement to end the Iranian war. The U.S. is being led by Vice President J.D. Vance. He'll meet with various Iranians, including the parliamentary speaker and the foreign minister, officials from Pakistan and Qatar serving as mediators to the talks. Florida Republican Senator Rick Scott says he's aligned with President Trump in getting FISA tweaked and passed in the Senate as long as the Save America Act is also passed.
1: Well, I want what he wants. I think we need to extend the FISA. Now, we have to make some changes to make sure they stop surveilling Americans. I've been surveilled under the Biden administration after January 6th. They stole my tax return. And then during Clinton years, I fought Hillary Care, so Clinton targeted my company. So if they can target me, running a big company and being a U.S. senator, they can target anybody.
0: He was a guest on the Salem Radio Network. Visitors to one American attraction are being warned.
2: It could get dangerously hot at the Grand Canyon this coming week. The National Park Service says earlier this month, two hikers appear to have died on the Grand Canyon's North Kaibab Trail from heat-related illness. A third hiker died days earlier along the South Kaibab Trail after becoming ill from the heat. Now the National Weather Service has issued an extreme heat watch at Grand Canyon National Park from midday Monday through Tuesday, forecasting temperatures that could reach 110 degrees at the low-elevation Phantom Ranch. Park officials say temperatures at the bottom of the canyon are often 20 to 25 degrees hotter than temperatures at the rim. I'm Donna Warder.
0: British Prime Minister Keir Starmer facing a crucial decision, step down or fight a leadership challenge from Labour Party rival Andy Burnham. Starmer has vowed to stay, but pressure is mounting as colleagues believe that his time is up. This is SRN News. As more Americans turn away from Christianity, interest in UFOs is up sharply. Now Steven Spielberg has released a new movie called Disclosure Day, which explores extraterrestrial life and its impact on religion. The film explicitly asks if God is the God only of Earth, or if a divine creator spans every civilization and intelligent life form in the galaxy. A growing number of conventions are being held across the country for UFO enthusiasts, some who are proclaiming that aliens from other planets represent God. A federal judge has dismissed a lawsuit alleging that the Equal Employment Opportunity Commission is unlawfully refusing to enforce workplace protections for transgender workers. Chief Maryland District Judge George Russell says the court lacks jurisdiction, and the plaintiff, a Maryland LGBT advocacy group, lacks standing to pursue it. Under the leadership of Chairman Andrea Lucas, the EEOC has moved swiftly to comply with President Trump's executive order declaring only two sexes. This is SRN News. As millions of fans arrive for the 2026 World Cup, many European visitors are rethinking what they thought they knew about America.
3: Social media posts show tourists embracing everyday experiences, from Waffle House breakfast to expansive road trips, while praising American hospitality. A Heartland Institute analysis says the reaction highlights the country's economic freedom and entrepreneurial culture compared to Europe. Communities across the U.S. are welcoming visitors, fueling a sense of national pride as America approaches its 250th birthday. John Scott reporting.
0: Today is Sunday, June the 21st. It's the 172nd day of 2026. This is the first official day of summer. On this date in history, 1788, the United States Constitution went into effect as New Hampshire became the required ninth state to ratify it. This is SRN News.

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1: Breaking news this hour from townhall.com. I'm Michael Harrington. Negotiators representing this country and Iran are in Switzerland at this hour for talks to work on key details of their interim agreement to end the war in Iran. Iranians claim they've closed the Strait of Hormuz today, again over Israel's ongoing military campaign against Iranian proxies in Lebanon. The interim deal between the U.S. and Iran is meant to stop fighting on all fronts, including in Lebanon, if it can be done. Florida Republican Senator Rick Scott says he is aligned with President Trump in getting FISA tweaked and passed in the Senate as long as the Save America Act goes through as well.
2: Well, I want what he wants. I think we need to extend the FISA. Now, we have to make some changes to make sure they stop surveilling Americans. I've been surveilled under the Biden administration after January 6th. They stole my tax return. And then during Clinton years, I fought Hillary Care, so Clinton targeted my company. So if they can target me, running a big company and being a U.S. senator, they can target anybody.
1: He spoke to the Salem Radio Network. Visitors to one American attraction are being warned.
3: It could get dangerously hot at the Grand Canyon this coming week. The National Park Service says earlier this month, two hikers appear to have died on the Grand Canyon's North Kaibab Trail from heat-related illness. A third hiker died days earlier along the South Kaibab Trail after becoming ill from the heat. Now the National Weather Service has issued an extreme heat watch at Grand Canyon National Park from midday Monday through Tuesday, forecasting temperatures that could reach 110 degrees at the low-elevation Phantom Ranch. Park officials say temperatures at the bottom of the canyon are often 20 to 25 degrees hotter than temperatures at the rim. I'm Donna Warder.
1: British Prime Minister Keir Starmer is facing a crucial decision, step down or fight a leadership challenge from Labour Party rival Andy Burnham. Starmer has vowed to stay, but pressure is mounting as colleagues believe his time is up. More on these stories at townhall.com.
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16: 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It's just past midnight. 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First reports tell us she's damaged, but stable, being taken under tow toward Halifax. Wait, hold on. We're, receiving a correction now. My God, the Titanic, she's gone down.
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19: Today, we begin our two-part series on the South Carolina governor's race. Lieutenant Governor Pam Yvette joins us, one of two finalists in the GOP runoff. And Attorney General Alan Wilson joins us tomorrow. We have complete coverage of American elections, always here on the Scott Jennings Show. Fallout continues from the president's memorandum of understanding with Iran. I'll bring you the latest, including my opinion, in just a few moments. And, you know, the World Cup has brought a bunch of foreigners to America. And newsflash, they think the United States is pretty awesome. Our friend Yael Bar-Tur has a good column on loving America. We'll discuss it with her today. Today is Thursday, June the 18th. I'm Scott Jennings, coming to you live from Birmingham, Michigan, for Salem and for the next couple of days. One programming note for today. On the show, we interview the Speaker of the House, Mike Johnson. Magic Mike just poked his head in the door. We're going to talk to him in about an hour. You don't want to miss that conversation. On this day in history, an era came to an end. For 23 years, Europe had lived under the shadow of one extraordinary man. Kings feared him. Generals studied him. Entire nations rose up against him. And they had tried to stop him before, and they had defeated him, exiled him, sent him away to an island, and assumed that history had finally turned the page. But history had other ideas. He came back, and somehow, almost unbelievably, thousands flocked to his side. Governments panicked, armies mobilized, and for one last season, Europe wondered if the man who had already conquered so much of it before might somehow do it all again. Then on a rainy Sunday in Belgium, 1815, the waiting ended, and the little village where it happened would give the

0: obviously, that he was on the clock in this conflict, that he was weeks away from a global energy catastrophe. So the president faced two choices: negotiate the best deal he could get with a clock ticking, or, well, listen to the alternative and cut number two.
1: The alternative would be a worldwide depression. You know, the stupid people want to have a worldwide depression, and they're stupid people. So you can only go so far. You drive somebody into the ground and a lot of bad things happen. Number one, the strait would never open because they don't like floating billion-dollar ships up and down a strait when there are rockets flying over them and mines all over the place. So the strait would never be open. It wouldn't be open for a long time. So we have a very hot stock market, and it's starting to be a very low oil price.
0: I don't view this as American surrender, as some have dramatically claimed, as much as the president simply reacting to economic reality. This conflict obviously lasted longer than he had hoped, and he believed that he had achieved enough militarily, dating back to his first term, to justify ending the conflict now as the specter of economic calamity loomed. This is fundamentally a peace plan built on two things: keeping the world's economy intact and hoping for behavior modification out of the Iranian regime. I want you to listen to the Vice President, J.D. Vance, who briefed the press a few minutes ago. Cut 12.
2: On the military side, a couple of things that are still true and will be true whether the Iranians comply with the rest of the deal or not. Number one, their nuclear program has been completely destroyed. Their capacity for enrichment, the facilities at which they were using to develop enrichment and develop a potential nuclear weapon, those facilities are still destroyed. Their conventional military is still destroyed. Their capacity to threaten their neighbors is still largely gone. And now we see whether they are willing to comply with the next step of the president's peace plan.
0: Now, some on the right are criticizing and attacking the president and the vice president. And as I say, after every major decision, criticizing the president is every American's right. But if you voted for him, remember that you voted for him because you trusted his judgment on matters such as these more than the alternative. The GOP hawks are not happy, and some on the extreme left seem unhappy as well, despite claiming for weeks they wanted this war to come to an end. Some of this criticism is not grounded in deep thinking, but rather in shallow politics. Now, I'm worried the Iranians can't be trusted. I'm worried about letting them have access to money, which they could rebuild instruments and networks of terrorism. And I'm worried about allowing them to keep any ballistic missile capacity, which was one of the reasons that we went to war in the first place. The idea of Iran putting a nuclear warhead on a ballistic missile that could reach into Europe or someday even further. I think the president shares those concerns as well. And I also think he considers the memorandum of understanding to be, well, not a handcuff, shall we say, on further military action. Listen to cut three.
3: Is the text of the agreement now final, or are you still...
4: No, it's not final. It's a memorandum of understanding. And if I don't like it, we'll go back to shooting at them, dropping bombs on their head.
0: Now, the clock has started on this 60-day window to negotiate the final deals and details. The president reserves the right to use the U.S. military again, obviously. And he reserves the right to determine if Iran is serious or if they are simply leading him on. The latter may be true, and we'll know soon enough. The hope is that they change their ways, and the reality is that they may not. And so clear eyes and vigilance must persist. What are the politics of this back home for the president? Well, there seems to be some certainty in political quarters that this deal will be unpopular. I'm not so sure. Polling on the war has been underwater for some time, and now Trump and Vance have ended it, and presumably the economic benefits will follow, chiefly in the form of lower oil prices. Oil trading around $75 a barrel today. Nationally, gas prices are below $4 per gallon, much lower than that in many places in America. And they are likely to go lower very quickly. Last night, 12.5 million barrels of oil flowed through the Strait of Hormuz. And so far, the plan to open that up appears to be working. For many Trump critics, he is, of course, damned if he does, or if he doesn't, nothing will satisfy many of them. And despite the lies of many on the left and many in the media, Iran isn't getting a penny of American money. They only get financial benefits if they fully comply with the deal and if they change their behavior. And if they don't, well,

0: Their ability to be a menace in the region and the world has been, without a doubt, greatly diminished. So politically lowering energy prices and riding the good tidings of a strong job market and a strong stock market will be welcome news for most Americans. Ending a conflict will be welcome news for some, and ending it with a weakened Iran is a win, no matter what the president's critics are calling it. One more note for you. The terror plot against the UFC fight at the White House. It's been revealed today that the mastermind was an illegal immigrant, 31-year-old Mexican national, in fact, who overstayed a visa and later received protection under the Obama-era DACA program. Feds say Abraham Alvarez helped organize a planned drone and sniper attack. Five suspects charged, and if convicted, they could face life in prison. 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I'm Scott Jennings for Salem. 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

0: 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He's here with us. It's the Scott Jennings Show.
1: And here with us means Birmingham, Michigan today, where we bring you this live broadcast. And in just a few minutes, we'll be hosting for a conversation the Speaker of the House, Mike Johnson. He and I find ourselves to be crossing paths in Michigan today. We look forward to talking to the Speaker about the news of the day. I want to talk a little further about the Iran deal. Vice President Vance wrapped up just a little while ago a press briefing at the White House talking about the Memorandum of Understanding and answering a lot of reporter questions. First thing is, how are the markets and the oil markets in specific responding to all of this? Let's see here. Right now, crude oil trading at about $75.27 a barrel. That's down about 2% today. National gas prices are down under $4. And in many places, by the way, particularly in my home of Louisville, Kentucky, they're much, much lower than that. The Dow Jones Industrial Average up about a half a point today as we broadcast. NASDAQ up almost 1.7, and the S&P is up a little over 1%. So you can see the markets and the oil markets are all responding the way the president and the vice president would have wanted. There have been a few things on the mind of Vice President Vance, who has become the public face of this Iran Memorandum of Understanding deal. And one of them is his back and forth with people on the right who are criticizing this deal. Some have called it a surrender. Some have called it a capitulation. Some have said this is a blunder, perhaps a historic blunder. I mean, I've heard a lot of critics out there on the right. J.D. Vance had answers for them today. Let's listen to all of this, cut number 13.
2: Now, what I would say to, you know, some of the critics of the deal that I've heard that will say, well, Iran's going to get all this benefit. I'll repeat what I've said, and I'm probably going to have to repeat it a number of times, is what is the benefit that the Iranians get that they didn't have before? And the answer is nothing. They don't get anything unless they change their behavior. If they change their behavior, that is a thing to celebrate. That's going to transform the Middle East for a generation. If they don't change their behavior, they don't get the benefit of the bargain. And I think, I got to be honest, I think fundamentally this idea that, and it's a misrepresentation of the MOU, this idea that the Iranians get all these benefits before the deal is actually consummated, the idea that they get benefits before they change their behavior, is fundamentally a talking point that is issued by people who want the conflict to continue indefinitely, despite the fact that that's not good for the American people and it's not good for the region.
1: Interesting comment there from Vance at the end. It's not good for the American people for the conflict to continue. Now, those on the right who are criticizing President and the Vice President here believe they have stopped short, that they had Iran on the ropes, and that they should have continued the bombing and military campaign to further cripple and destroy the Iranian regime. And that's a legitimate and valid viewpoint. It's the first time in 47 years we've ever come close to having the Iranians on the ropes in a way that might materially change what's going on inside the country. On the other hand, as I reported to you at the top of the show, the issue here, obviously, just listen to the president's own words, was economics. The economics of this, not just for the United States, but for the world, meant that the president was on the clock and that something had to be done. And the reason they were on the clock is because world oil reserves in just a few weeks were going to run dry. And although we certainly produce enough oil here in the United States to supply ourselves, the world market could have been thrown into chaos, and the president said it would have been bedlam. So that's not an illegitimate thing to consider when you are managing the end of a conflict that you yourself started. Vice President Vance also today had this to say about taking a holistic approach to see if Iran is crossing any red lines before any further military action could take place. Let's hear him again in Cut 16.
3: The president has said that if Iran doesn't behave themselves, we're going to resume military action. So what is the red line for what Iran can do before they cross that red line and we do resume the military action?
2: Well, it's just, it's going to be a holistic approach where we look at their behavior. Are they funding terrorism? Are they leading to attacks of other people? Are they trying to get centrifuges to redevelop their nuclear weapons program? There are all these questions that we're going to ask about whether they've actually changed their behavior. Do they allow the inspectors in as they have promised that they would do, or do they refuse to allow those inspectors in? A whole host of things we're going to see. We're working towards a very successful resolution of this process. But again, it takes two to tango. And what the president is just saying is that we maintain economic, diplomatic, and military leverage that nobody else in the world has. So if the Iranians want to change, great. We're going to help them. If they don't change, we still got all the cards.
1: Differences of opinion out there about whether there should be any hope at all for the Iranians to change. But as Vice President Vance said today, what does it hurt to try? We'll find out the answer, because that is the path that we are on. You know, when I am preparing for this show for topics like the Iran deal or for topics having to do with virtually anything, I need well-rounded information. I need lots of sources. I need to know what everybody is saying on the right, on the left, mainstream media, independent media, the podcasters. I really need a 360-degree view of it all, and that is exactly why FreeSpoke exists, and it's why I use FreeSpoke. It is an app built to give you the full picture, not a filtered version, not something that an algorithm has determined that you want to see, not something that says, oh, we're just going to give Scott what will make his hat, well, it'll make him happy, that'll tickle his pleasure centers. We're going to give him all the information. That's what every news consumer should strive for. You want to know everything. For me, trying to talk to you every day, trying to debate on CNN, you know how necessary that is. I would recommend you get freespoke.com/Jennings. Getfreespoke.com/Jennings. You're going to love the app. Download it today. You'll have everything you ever needed to know. When we come back, Missouri Senator Eric Schmidt is here right after this.
4: This is Albert Moeller for townhall.com. Will Western civilization survive? Well, not if we refuse to deport our sworn enemies. For several decades now, the academic left has seen Western civilization as the oppressive past that must give way to the utopian future. The United States and Israel are painted at the center of the left's bullseye. All this burst onto the headlines when Hamas carried out its murderous terror attack upon Israel on October 7, 2023. This brings us to Mahmoud Khalil, who at the time of the demonstrations was a graduate student and leader of the pro-Palestinian protests. The Trump administration moved to deport Khalil on the basis of his actions. Now he's become a test case for whether or not America has the courage to defend itself and our own values. Western civilization has enemies, and plenty of them are found on our elite college campuses. Our civilization will either defend itself or surrender. Any civilization that encourages its enemies to populate its elite institutions is just announcing its surrender, and it will deserve its defeat. I'm Albert Moeller.
5: Patrick was...
6: With SRN News, I'm Michael Harrington in Washington. Vice President J.D. Vance and senior Iranian officials are set to formally launch negotiations this morning over Tehran's nuclear program, building out the fragile interim deal to end the war in Iran and keep the Strait of Hormuz open. The talks aim to solidify an interim deal to end the war. The negotiations are crucial for global security and the economy. Vance's arrival today delayed due to escalating fighting in Lebanon between Israel and the terrorist group Hezbollah. British Prime Minister Keir Starmer facing a crucial decision, step down or fight a leadership challenge from Labour Party rival Andy Burnham. Starmer has vowed to stay, but pressures are mounting as colleagues believe his time is up. Expectations are growing. He will announce a timetable for his resignation as soon as tomorrow. Burnham, recently elected as a lawmaker, is now in a position to challenge Starmer. Discontent has been building. This is SRN News.
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1: Sometimes people ask me, Scott, when you're not fighting with people on CNN and you're not doing this radio show and all the things that you do, what do you think about? What is it that you do for fun? And often I just think about things like this. What is the greatest defensive play ever made in baseball history by a human being wearing a St. Louis Cardinals hat? And I previously would have said something like, I don't know, Jim Edmonds, over-the-shoulder diving catch, any number of Ozzie Smith plays at shortstop, recently Mason Winn making amazing plays. But they've all been replaced by my next guest. Let's take a look. The other night, Washington, D.C., under the hat of the St. Louis Cardinals, this play was made in left field at Nats Park, cut 11.
2: That one struck to left field, and what a dive! Whoa, what a great
3: Eric
2: play!
3: Schmidt. Amazing catch down the left field.
2: The Redbirds would be proud of a play like that. Look at the nose.
3: Wow, and he roughed himself up here a little bit.
1: Amazing diving catch in the congressional baseball game made by the senator from Missouri, Eric Schmidt, who joins us live. Senator, first of all, congratulations on living out every adult male's fantasy to make a diving catch in a Major League Baseball stadium. And number two, how is your nose? We saw a lot of blood on your face after that incredible catch.
4: It's doing okay. I didn't know I was bleeding until a teammate told me. And in classic Missouri style, I wiped the blood on my pants and rubbed some dirt on the nose and said, let's keep playing. But my elbows were kind of scraped up more than my nose, because that's the warning track is effectively gravel, right? And so, I paid the price, but I would do it over and over and over again. There's no doubt about that. So,
1: yeah, what an incredible feeling to do that in a major league stadium and the crowd. And you made sport. You were on the top 10 list on SportsCenter. I mean, one of the greatest plays in America for one night. Pretty cool.
4: It was. And it was on MLB Network. And it's been kind of crazy, Scott. Like, it kind of broke containment. Like, it got outside of the normal, like, kind of political realm. I've had people that I've not talked to in 30 years reach out to me. Somebody sent a poem in from Missouri about the catch. Tony La Russa texted me. I mean, it was just your point about dream come true. That's what it was. So I'm just glad I got to it, held on to the ball, and we won. So it was fun.
1: Yeah, congratulations on the catch, and congratulations on winning. The Republicans have now defeated the Democrats six straight years. You know, I'm back in Kentucky, and the one Democrat in our congressional delegation is a guy named Morgan McGarvey. He got a base hit for the Democrats. The headline in the paper was, local congressman MVP for Democrat team. And I thought, boy, being the MVP for a team that got beat 11-2, not the trophy that they think it is, but that's what you get out of the paper back in Kentucky, I think.
4: Yeah, I think I actually got my first, maybe the first positive headline I've ever had from the St. Louis Post-Dispatch, because they said, Missouri Senator stars in SportsCenter highlight from congressional baseball game. So I'm going to probably frame that, because I don't remember another positive headline.
1: Yeah, that's it's a rare to get anything good out of these big city papers anymore if you're a Republican member of Congress, even though you often deserve it. Let's talk about what's going on in Washington, by the way, Senator Schmidt. And I want to start with the breaking news, of course, and that's that the president has signed this memorandum of understanding with Iran. Now, he's getting some criticism from the right, including from some of your colleagues in the Senate, including Ted Cruz and others. Getting a little criticism from the left, and of course the media is never happy with anything Donald Trump is doing. You've read the deal. You have been following this conflict and the goals of it. How do you read it? How does it strike you today? Where do you think we're headed?
4: Well, I think the president was very clear in what the mission was, which was to ensure that Iran would never get a nuclear weapon. And he has effectively sunk their navy. The airspace, you know, we own the airspace. Military has been knocked out. The nuclear program and the ambitions have been knocked out. And so this memorandum of understanding ensures that they won't have it. I mean, the Iranians are signing on the dotted line that they won't ever pursue it. Now, do we have to verify that? Of course. Of course we do. But that, I think that the president took action that created the space for diplomacy, and this is the result of that. So, you know, I just don't, no matter who you are, what your political stripe is, I think this is a good result to have peace in the region, and we'll see if everything kind of holds. But this is a significant progress for this thing to be you know, winding down, and then, you know, basically a further negotiation about what the protocols are, what are the verifications to ensure that they're not getting a nuclear weapon. And that was the goal all along.
1: Former national security official KT McFarland, who comes on the show from time to time, said this morning. I know it's not popular to say this, but Trump's Iran deal is brilliant. No nukes, straight reopen, U.S. economy soars. Iran has a path forward, and if they behave, they have a path forward. If not, boom, we resume military and economic punishment. Pretty simple take. You're not hearing that from many people, but sounds like you may agree with that.
4: Yeah, he has all the leverage. The reason why the conditions were created to have leverage to get to this point, and he still maintains that leverage to, if wants to go mow the lawn or whatever. But if they behave and don't pursue this, I think you could see, again, this is a best-case scenario, but these Gulf Arab states support this. They didn't support the Obama deal. They support this because they see a path where, you know, maybe there's a future in that region where it's not constant conflict, right? And you know, we'll have to see. The proof is in the pudding. But I think the result here is no nuclear weapon. Strait is opened up. And the president, I think, created the space for that kind of diplomacy. And that was the goal all along.
1: Let's talk about domestic priorities for a moment. I've got Speaker Johnson coming on the show here in about a half an hour, and I'm going to ask him about this issue. But I'll ask you, and that is the prospects for the Republicans in Congress to pass a reconciliation bill this summer. A lot of House Republicans want to do it. They're calling it Reconciliation 3.0. And we've seen a little bit of cold water out of a handful of Senate Republicans, which calls into question whether it can get done over in your chamber. Where do you think we stand on the possibility of another domestic policy bill, call it reconciliation, between now and the midterm election?
4: I think we should do it. I mean, we're not going to get any cooperation from the Democrats. I mean, look what we had to do. We had to use a reconciliation process just to fund federal law enforcement. And that's how deranged they've become on these issues of law and order. And we were able to do it, including a fund, by the way. I got in $350 million to make sure that we're picking up criminal illegal aliens being released from prison in sanctuary jurisdictions. You would think that's something that's not controversial, but there were 18,000 people last year, Scott, criminal illegals released from prisons because they didn't want to have them deported. So these blue areas, they would rather have people released into the community than have them deported. So it's crazy. Mm-hmm. So we were able to do that, but I think there are some priorities that we ought to give it a shot here. And whether it's on defense or whatever the other issues are, we have that procedural tool in place to get a Republican-led bill with probably just Republican votes, and we should do it while we have the chance. I mean, one of the things I feel up here is we have to have a sense of urgency. I hope that we can hold the House. I think we're going to hold the Senate. But, you know, you never know. And so you have to do what you can get done when you can get it done, and I think that's what this next phase is all about with reconciliation.
1: Senator Eric Schmidt of Missouri is our special guest conversation today. And, Senator, you're chairman of the Senate Judiciary Subcommittee on the Constitution. And the other day, you held a hearing called Protecting American Citizenship, Denaturalization, and Its Constitutional Limits. Now, you've been talking about one of the issues in our immigration system that's a crisis, is that we have a bunch of people in the country who become naturalized citizens and then commit heinous crimes, and we don't really do anything about it. We leave them here, and sometimes they're let out of jail to commit other crimes. You've got legislation on this, and you're trying to rally some conversations in the Capitol on it. Give us your overview of why we need to denaturalize more people.
4: Well, right now it's really difficult to do that. Now, the Trump administration is doing it, but my feeling is, you know, citizenship shouldn't just be a piece of paper. It's a commitment, right? I mean, this is you take an oath. And the idea that you would come here and take advantage of the American people, you come here for the purposes of committing the fraud that we've seen in Minneapolis, or you join a terrorist organization, or you commit a violent felony, we ought to have a category for denaturalization that gets you denaturalized and sent back home. And so this is really kind of the first push to expand that category. It's called the SCAM Act. I think it's especially timely given what we've seen in Minneapolis, but I think that's just the tip of the iceberg. This fraud issue, and what's assimilation is something that we used to just sort of talk about and take for granted, honestly, but it's become a four-letter word to the left. And I think as we approach America 250, focusing on what it means to be a citizen, what a gift that is, and the responsibilities that come with it, I think this denaturalization conversation is part and parcel of all of that.
1: I'm glad you brought up America 250 because I wanted to talk to you about some polling that has come out recently. NBC News, the Gallup poll. They're asking people, are you proud to be an American? Do you like living in America? You know, basic patriotism questions. And what we're finding, Senator, is a massive split between Republicans and Democrats on the issue. 90% of Republicans say they're extremely proud to be an American, less than 30% of Democrats. In one survey, 55% of Democrats said they would prefer to live in another country right now. What do you make of this divide between conservatives and liberals on who loves and who hates America?
4: I mean, I take no pleasure in those numbers as an American, right? Like, I think it's shocking. And that number, 90%, has been pretty steady for conservatives or Republicans, no matter who is in office, right? But the Democrats, this has been a trend. It's accelerated recently. I think there's also some data points that should also raise some concern. The number of liberal men who want to be a father has plummeted. The number of those on the left who believe political violence is acceptable has risen. 25% of those who describe themselves as liberal, very liberal, believe that political violence can be justified. Over half believe that the assassination of President Trump would be at least somewhat justified. There's something dark that's happening on the left that's very anti-human, very anti-American. And I just don't think you can teach over and over our kids in schools to hate our country or be ashamed of the flag and expect a different result. I mean, thank God that the numbers are still holding on our side, but the overall number is less than 60% now. And
1: it is troubling. And the age split, you know, older Americans love the country, but the younger you get, that 18 to 34 cohort, what's obvious to me is what you said, that these young people have been taught by somebody to hate America. I suspect some of it has to do with social media and some of it has to do with foreign countries injecting this poison into our national conversation through some of these social media apps. But it is concerning nonetheless. Senator, congratulations again on an amazing catch in the congressional baseball game. Congratulations on being a conservative warrior. And we appreciate your time as always. And hopefully we'll see you in St. Louis this summer.
4: Yep. Thanks for all you do, Scott. We'll see you.
1: All right, Senator. Eric Schmidt from Missouri. Special conversation today here on the Scott Jennings Show. We're going to take a break when we come back. Have you seen these stories of all these people from Europe who are traveling around America? And shock of shocks, they say America is awesome. They love America. It's kind of captivated the Internet. Yael Bar-Tur has a column about it. We'll talk to her next on the Scott Jennings Show.
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1: Thursday, June the 18th, broadcasting live from Michigan. We're on the road again here at the Scott Jennings Show. I am sure that many of you out there have been, with great amusement, been following some of these foreigners who are in our country for the World Cup, and they're driving around America, and they are amazed at what they found in America. They've been to Buc-ee's and Waffle House and Bass Pro Shop and a Mexican restaurant that has all-you-can-eat chips and salsa. And they are astonished at how they're being treated and how well they're being treated by Americans. And I was catching up on the clips, and I saw a headline in the New York Post. The headline was, World Cup tourists swoon over the real America, and they're making us fall in love, too. The author is Yale Barr Turr, one of our favorites here at the Scott Jennings Show. She joins us now to discuss her piece. Thanks for coming on, Yale, and we're glad to hear your voice again. I see that you were captivated by some of these folks out there who are documenting their journeys across America. What are some of your favorite moments so far?
11: Scott, I have 3 words for you. Yellow school buses. I know that might not mean a lot to you and to Americans, but I remember so clearly my first time, one of my first times visiting here as a tourist and seeing one of those buses that we saw on all the movies and all the TV shows and all the video clips and freaking out. So when I see some of these tourists from Sweden and Germany talking about how they're freaking out about some of the day-to-day things we see here in America, I totally get it because I came here from another country too.
1: Yeah, I see. I was reading your piece. One of the linked observations was from a tourist who said, "Why are the fire trucks so beautiful here?" And they just posted a little
11: video.
1: They
11: really are.
1: Of one of these beautiful red fire trucks that you see in every American town. It's been kind of amazing because at the same time these tourists have been commenting on how great America is, we've seen all this polling coming out. People on the left in this country seem to think they're living in a hellscape here in America, but that's not been the opinion of all these people from Germany and France and Japan and other places, is it?
11: No, I mean, it's a great reminder for us about how amazing this country is. And all we need to do sometimes is look at it from fresh eyes. You know, I'm going through the naturalization process right now. And if you're born here, you won the lottery. I mean, there's a reason so many people want to come to America. There's so much abundance and there's so much to do and the landscapes are beautiful. The people are great. And, you know, it can't hurt to look at it through a foreigner's eyes sometimes and remember that.
1: Yeah, it's it truly is a blessing to be born here. But it's interesting to me that a lot of people who occupy, frankly, prominent spaces in our politics comment upon being born in America as though it were some sort of great burden. I saw a survey recently. I think 55% of Democrats said they wouldn't mind living in a different country. And I, mm-hmm. I just, and when you look at these tourists that have come here for the soccer and say, you know, could you see yourself living here? My guess is a fair number of them would say, absolutely. One of the guys, Freddie from Germany that we've all been following, you know, he posted some video of a neighborhood. I think it was in Alabama. And the comment was, mm-hmm. I could definitely see myself living here. I mean, they recognize that being in America is the most special place on earth. And you are trying to become an American citizen right now. You're going through the process. Tell us what's that? What that's like right now. You're an Israeli citizen. You're trying to become an American citizen. Yes. Tell us about the process and what you've observed and experienced so far.
11: Yeah, I mean, I'm an Israeli citizen. I love my home country. It's still my home. But I've been living in the U.S. for almost 20 years. And, you know, it was really hard to come here. I had to work really hard. I had to prove that I could be part of this society. And I'm proud to do that. And I go to the immigration offices and you see all these people and they're all like me. They're all excited and giddy and everybody is like studying their little flashcards with the American presidents because a lot of people want to come here and want to be part of the society. So when I see that, you know, 41% of Gen Z say they're not proud to be Americans, I'm like, are you guys crazy? You don't have rockets falling here. You have all the food you could eat. You don't have to stand in line for groceries unless you're going to, you know, a very busy one here in Manhattan. But it's, you know, we're so blessed to live here. And of course, it's not perfect, but no place is.
1: No place is. But I got to tell you, we get pretty darn close. You can say what you want to say. You can go where you want to go. You have all the economic opportunity and freedom that you could ever possibly imagine. You have all the amenities that you could ever possibly imagine. And we have a system that allows everybody to flourish based on their own talent and work ethic. It is the greatest nation ever devised on the face of the earth, and we're celebrating 250 years of it this summer. And I encourage everyone to go to the New York Post and type in World Cup tourists swoon over the real America, and they're making us fall in love too. The author is Yael Barr-Terre. Yael, thanks for joining us, and we'll see you in New York very soon.
11: All right, thanks, Scott.
1: All right, we're going to take a break, and when we come back, the Speaker of the House, Mike Johnson, here for a special conversation. It's Scott Jennings on Salem. Stay with us. Thing that seems to be in short supply these days is perspective. We talk a lot about America's problems, but we don't spend nearly enough time talking about the people whose courage and leadership made this country possible in the first place. I'm Scott Jennings, and that's one reason that I'm looking forward to Young Washington coming to theaters this Independence Day. This film goes back to when George Washington was a young man facing setbacks, failures, and some truly life or death moments. 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
21: I mean, I got more of Mondami today. 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
28: 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You're listening to Money Matters with Al and Mike. I'm your host, Al Luttman. 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Our phone number is 855-231-6010. And we're in the midst of the tax season, and so we're going to spend the next couple of weeks guiding you and giving you some tips on your taxes. And again, if you don't have time to listen to the show today, give us a call. 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We'll send this to you complimentary, no charge or no obligation. 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Just simply give us a call again at 855-231-6010. Now, Mike, I imagine that there's some people already that have turned off their radio and decided taxes, yuck, I'm going to not listen to this show today. And I get it because I hate doing taxes as well. But what we have found over the years is it makes a whole lot of difference if you are informed about taxes than if you are uninformed about taxes, not only in your annual taxes, but also in your planning for retirement income.
2: It's kind of like anything in life, Al. You push some of these decisions off and some of these planning opportunities off until they blow up. And then you think, man, I wish I had a reset or a do-over. And that's kind of how we view taxes a lot. You know, you get to the end of the year and maybe you scramble a little bit to make some tax moves by the end of a fiscal year or the end of year 2020, for instance. And then we wait to start collecting our 1099s and W-2s, and then we start getting that panic feeling of thinking, man, why didn't I do a better job of planning for these taxes? And what's different about pre-retirement and retirement when you're looking at taxes, you have a lot more control in retirement over your tax plans and over what you're going to do for the rest of your life when it comes to taxes. And so today's topic, we're not just going to spew out a bunch of tax numbers, but we're going to be talking about the things that you could be thinking of to set yourself up for the years to come when it comes to your tax planning, not just in the rearview mirror like most of the time that we do, just looking at last year and scrambling to figure it all out.
28: This is probably, I would guess, our 10th year of doing tax shows. And typically, if you've listened to us in the past, you know that around Thanksgiving is when we do a couple of weeks on taxes. But of course, we had the election, we had a change in our presidency in 2020, going into 2021. And we didn't think that there was a lot of timely stuff that you needed to focus on at the end of 2020. So this is the first time that we're coming to in the spring, in the midst of what's going on with these spring taxes coming up. And the reason that we want to bring it to you now is because we want to emphasize again, and we're probably saying a lot of the same things that we've said over the years, if you're listening to us for the second or third or fourth time. And what we're telling you is so many of you right now, I'd like you to really listen to what I'm saying. Right now, you're wondering, I wonder how my taxes are going to work out. Am I going to get a refund or am I going to owe money? And if that's you, and if you have no idea that you have to have your taxes prepared for you to know, then you're doing them wrong. Because taxes are not something that happened to you. They are something that you can be very proactive about. So today, what we hope to be doing today and next week, I think we'll continue next week on this, but what we're talking to you about is right now, as you just said a moment ago, Mike, we're shuffling, we're getting our W-2s, our 1099s, we're putting together our property taxes, we're getting everything all ready to go to have the taxes done. What we're telling you is there is no better time while you're preparing to do your taxes to get prepared for doing some serious planning in 2021. Because some of you might have to pay in right now, and some of you might get a refund or may have gotten a refund if you would have done better planning. And so we're going to give you some tips today on what you can do to be proactive and not just let it happen to you. We have a tax code, folks, and you can take advantage of it if you are informed. And the people that we find that are informed feel much better about their taxes than the uninformed.
2: And you look at it, it's such a piece of the planning puzzle that it can be the difference in most cases, Al, you know it, that it's the difference between success and failure for people that are already retired, is being able to account for and plan for that tax burden. And unfortunately, it's such an overlooked piece of the puzzle when we look at people's financial plans and investment portfolios. And it's almost as if, you know, most of the advisors out there don't even spend any time at all talking to the families they serve about taxes. But it is, as you said, something you could plan for and not just let it happen. I mean, so many times, you know, you hear that old adage, death and taxes, the two absolutes in life, and you almost feel hopeless. But it is not a hopeless endeavor to plan for these taxes and get yourself set up for success throughout retirement, again, when you have more control over your income and more control over the way in which you take that income.
28: In the 20-plus years you and I have been working together, we've often talked about the people who feel that there's nothing that they can do about it. You know, like you just said, with death and taxes. It's just hopeless because there's nothing that you can do about it. You're going to die at a certain time and taxes are going to come at you. And there's nothing that you can do about it. And so I wonder if that's why people often overlook it. And what we're telling you is the impact can be absolutely devastating to your ability to have that sustainable, comfortable retirement. And I think that's what so many people are looking for. How do I have a retirement that's comfortable and sustainable? And what we're telling you is that a lot of people, we find that you could have a much more comfortable retirement knowing the tax impact of what you're doing with your program. And so we want to continue to talk to you about it today because it's something that you can actually control. We always talk all the time on this show, control what you can control and not worry so much about what's out of your control. What's out of your control is what's going on with the stock market, for an example. That's not in your control. But taxes is certainly something that you can control.
2: It's not just the hopelessness or the you can't do anything about that causes people to overlook it, though, Al. You know, there's also habits that you form. I mean, you think about it, especially for you retirees that we're talking to, your whole life, you showed up, they paid you, they took some taxes out of your paycheck. Sometimes you knew if that you knew it was happening. Sometimes you

0: hard. And how many times, especially in the beginning years of retirement, do you see people completely mess up the tax planning just because of those old hot habits of their working years?
1: And a lot of that probably has to do with lack of education. And so as we go on to the show today, what we're going to try to focus on is educating you. That is going to be the key to your success in regard to taxes, especially in retirement. And the reason why is we just find that so many of us are not trained in that area, but it's vitally important. And we think that the more education that we can give you, the greater ability that you're going to have that sustainable, comfortable retirement. And so today, as we go on with the show, our goal is to provide as much education as we can so that you can have a successful retirement.
0: We do have to take a break. And so we're again, just pleading you not to overlook the impact of taxes in your retirement years and your working years, but also to take the bull by the horns and actually do the tax planning. And as Al said, we're going to work on that educational piece to show you why it matters and what actually you can do in the rest of the show. But before we take a break, I'd like to once again offer to send you out at no charge or obligation a tax planning guide that we put together to help you not only with last year's taxes, but also to get you in the mindset of planning for 2021 and beyond with your taxes and the plans that you have, again, for a successful retirement and success year in and year out. So give us a call at 855-231-6010. Again, 855-231-6010. 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We're going to continue on this topic after break. 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
2: If you're working now, your income plan is pretty straightforward. 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
2: What would you like your legacy to be? 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
1: Welcome back to the show. You're listening to Money Matters with Al and Mike. I'm your host, Mike Brady. I'm here with my co-host, Al Luttman. 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Now, in today's program, we are talking about everybody's favorite topic, and that is taxes. And so Al said, most of you, when you hear that the show was on taxes, was just going to change the station, but don't change the station. We're not just going to spew a bunch of numbers at you today. We are going to educate you at things that are in your control now and in retirement that can make the difference in your success and failure. So stay tuned as we talk about the tax planning. But before we move along, I'd like to once again offer to send you out at no charge, no obligation. You have no risk to get this. It's a 2021 tax planning guide that we put together. It will walk you through some things that you should be mindful of as you put your taxes together for 2020. But really what it's going to do is shape up how you can plan for your future when it comes to taxes and get yourself in a position or a mindset to win that tax battle we're all after these days in the midst of the tax season. So if you want that, give us a call at 855-231-6010. 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Well, we talked the first segment about, you know, the fact that far too many people, far too often, advisors, clients, everybody overlooks the impact of taxation now and in their retirement. They just overlook it. It comes along, and I think they're just this hopelessness we talked about, that they figure they can't do anything about it, so let's just ignore it. But some people, as we said, just have that habit. You build habits that die hard. And so you keep doing your taxes, you keep doing your withholding the same way every time, and then all of a sudden it gets you in trouble. But as you pointed out, that we believe that the reason people overlook it is a little bit out of hopelessness, a little bit out of habit. But mainly there's just this lack of education that it actually matters, that they can do something about it. And that's our goal today, is to bring that to the listeners.
2: I think the confusion comes in because we're so overwhelmed that we think it's nearly impossible to know taxes. And when you look at that tax code, it can be a monumental thing that you're looking at. And so a lot of people just lack clarity in this area. And when you do, how can you plan for any kind of tax efficiency or any kind of retirement strategy when you think it's nearly impossible to know these things? And so today we're going to continue to talk to you about your retirement income and your investment accounts, and we're going to talk the basics. Of course, there's way more than just the things that we're going to be talking about today, but we want to break down just the basics for you, because a lot of people don't even get the basics. They think it's so overwhelming. And so we're going to be talking about three different things in retirement today. And we're talking about your income. What we're going to be talking about is sources of income. And we're going to narrow it down to three things. We're going to be talking about Social Security. We're going to be talking about pension income, if you're lucky enough to have pension income. And we're going to be talking about drawing from your investment accounts and how you're going to take income from that. And then we're going to tell you how the taxes work on just those things so that you can get a plan going.
1: One of the things that becomes kind of the cornerstone or at least the basis of people's income in retirement, Al, as you said, there's many different ways you get taxed, whether it's your investments or your income and some of those things. But one of the things that we should start off with is the basics, and that's your Social Security. So as you retire, the first question that's going to be there is, when and how do I start taking Social Security? And then the follow-up to that is, well, have you considered the taxable nature of Social Security and how it impacts, or how other things in your life and your income and investments impact that Social Security? So we ought to start there.
2: I think so. And in January, I believe a lot of people spent all their time focused on politics. There was a lot of people that had a lot of apprehension what was going on in January in politics. But what we're here to tell you today is that our viewpoint is Washington is causing all of your problems. When I got into the business, Social Security was tax-free. You paid very little taxes on your pension. And then what they encouraged us to do was tuck the rest of our money away in IRA accounts and 401k accounts, 403b accounts, because they said you're going to have hardly any taxes in retirement. That is the greatest lie ever. And maybe it was true in the 80s when they were spewing all this stuff, but subsequently what they did, they started taxing all those things at a higher level. And so a lot of people don't even know it. Most people today, they just want to know, do I take Social Security at 62, 65, 67? When do I take Social Security? What's more important is, do you know how it's taxed? You can pay either 0% on your Social Security with the federal government. You might have to pay 50% of your Social Security, or 50% you might need to use in the way that they calculate your taxes, or up to 85%. And so there are things you can do. Remember in the show earlier, we were talking about control what you can control and leave the rest on the table. That is an area that you can control. But most people don't even know that their Social Security is taxed at those levels. So how can you plan for it when you don't even know that you could avoid some of the taxes?
1: Remember the show that we did on Social Security? This was an area, if you've been listening, it may jog your memory when we were talking about how the way they tax Social Security is the most abusive part of the tax law and how we do taxes. Because, Alice, what you're saying is that when you hit a certain threshold of other income along with your Social Security becomes 50% taxable. So it's not that you pay 50% tax. It's just that 50% of it goes on your tax return as taxable income. So you make $1 over that threshold, 50% becomes taxable. Another dollar over the next threshold, 85% becomes taxable. And so you really have to do the planning and truly be mindful of those of you that are close to those thresholds. Because as we've seen before, Al, you know, we've seen clients that take out an extra couple grand and all of a sudden it's $1,000 in extra taxes. And so you really have to be mindful. That's why we say time and time again that this part of the tax code is by far the most abusive part, because that $1 more has such a huge impact on your overall taxation.
2: So we've had people come in to visit us for the first time in the office, and they're like, I'm so confused. I've been retired for a couple of years, and a couple of years ago, I received a refund of $3,000 on my taxes, and this year I had to pay $1,000 in. What happened? When did the tax code change? And what we're finding is there's just a lack of clarity there. People don't know where the brackets are, and they're not talking to their advisor about these types of things. But we think it's prudent to make certain when you're taking a retirement income, you have to pay attention to it. You have to figure out how things are taxed, and especially what that's going to do to your Social Security. Because pensions are easy. You're going to be taxed as ordinary income. All of your pension is taxable to you, is another way of saying it. Social Security may or may not be taxable to you, depending on other income. So it's important to know, what are those brackets and how do they work?
1: Well, it's also, you know, important to know in that, guys, all of the other things that you have as taxable income and taxable strategies working. Because some of these strategies, for instance, you can utilize to keep the taxation on your Social Security lower by simply pulling that additional income from other sources or multiple sources, again, working those brackets, as you say. So, I mean, it is such a piece of the puzzle that is often missed because it is overwhelming. I mean, you look at how many pieces of moving parts there are with this. It can be overwhelming. And if it's overwhelming to you, just give us a call, because this is stuff that we do every day with the families we serve to help at least them have a better understanding of how to make their world a lot more tax efficient.
2: And so we agree. We've been talking to you that the tax code is abundant. And it can be extremely overwhelming. But we're just trying to narrow down a few things on the show today. How is your Social Security taxed? How is your pension taxed? How is your tax-deferred accounts taxed, meaning your IRA, your 401k, your 403bs? How about other things like a Roth IRA and taxable accounts? How are these going to be taxed? So we're not trying to do a whole big show on every little detail of taxes. We're trying to talk about the basics. But what we find, so many of you have no idea what the basics are. And so we're going to continue to talk to you about the basics today, because if you get the basics, we believe that you can put together a strategy for other things so that you can be very efficient in your plan. And that's what we all want, right? We want to build a comfortable retirement that is sustainable, that we never run out of money. And so our viewpoint is, why not keep more of it in your pocket than giving it to Uncle Sam or our state? And if you'd like to know more about what we're talking about, we have a white paper we'd be glad to send you on taxes, just a 2021 tax strategy. Or if you'd like us to take a look at what you're doing, give us a call at 855-231-6010. We're always surprised that people come in to visit with us and they'll say, what should I bring in? And we say, bring in your last 2 years of tax returns. Well, boy, that seems to be personal. Why do you want to take a look at our tax returns? Because this is where we determine if you've been efficient in your taxes or not. And so what we find is a lot of you, no one is talking to you about that. And we would be pleased to take a peek at yours. Complimentary, no charge or no obligation. If you just call us at 855-231-6010 and ask for Al or Mike. So stay with us as we come back from break. We're going to be talking to you next about pensions, IRAs, and 401ks, and how they're taxed in retirement. You're listening to Money Matters with Al and Mike, and we'll be right back.
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2: 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You're listening to Money Matters with Al and Mike. I'm your host, Al Luttman. I'm here with my co-host, Mike Brady. 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And you can reach us on our local toll-free number at 855-231-6010. And that's if you're still listening to us today, because we're talking about everybody's favorite subject in the whole world, and that's taxes. But it's truly a necessary evil. And what we have found is that if you get educated on taxes, you can be so much more efficient in retirement than if you do not understand them. And a lot of times what we find is you don't worry about taxes because it's a lack of clarity. You just don't understand it. So if you haven't had time to listen to the show today, we've been offering to send you out a guide called the 2021 Tax Planning Guide. We'd just like to send that to you. Again, there's no charge, no obligation to get your hands on that. If you'd like to get that, you can give us a call at 855-231-6010. 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And any device you're using, click here for this week's radio offer. We would be pleased to send you some information. But we prefer if you just call us Monday through Friday and ask for Al or Mike. We've been coming to you for 10 years on this radio show now, and we told you if you call, we'd be happy to answer your questions for you. So today, what we're telling you is we're just trying to give you some basic stuff on taxes. And we find that a lot of times we're not even being told what the basics are. And so we feel hopeless with our taxes. And so we were talking about Social Security. When I started getting involved in the workforce in the 80s, Social Security was tax-free. Now, you either have to add 0% of your Social Security to your taxes, 50% to your earned income in your taxes, or up to 85%. And that's a big change from back in the days when a lot of people went to work. They were told that they weren't going to have to pay anything in Social Security. In addition to that, pensions were taxed at a lot lower amount than they are today. And so you've got your pensions, and then you've got your 401ks and your IRAs and your 403bs and any kind of simple plans or profit sharings or those types of things that were tax qualified when you went into them. They're taxed at a different amount. So what we're going to do is we're going to continue to talk to you today about things that you can control, because believe it or not, taxes are in your control. Taxes are not something that happens to you. You can be proactive and do something about your taxes. And as we conclude the show today, we're going to continue to talk to you about these things in the last two segments today, just to arm you with some education to make you smarter in what you're doing in retirement.
1: So as you said, Al, Social Security is taxed at a few different levels, depending on if you hit a certain income level, whether that's 0, 50, or 85%. Last segment we did talk, as you said again, that pensions, every dime of your pension is taxable. So it comes in just as if you earned it when you were working. Every single dime is taxable. So we need to prepare for that. We need to add that into the budget, because it's not what you make, it's what you keep, as they say. So that net income is really what you need to plan for. But where it gets a little bit more muddied, Al, and where it gets confusing for many, is how many different types of accounts there are out there. Whether it's a 401k, an IRA, a 403b, a KEO, a single K, a simple IRA, a SEP, a TSA, you know, on and on and on we can go. And each of those accounts are taxed similarly, but just under a little different nuance, you know, whether you're in one plan or another. But they are all fully taxed as they come out. So if you're using traditional funding of these types of accounts, meaning you're taking a deduction on the front end, meaning you get a deduction now for your savings, that means you have to pay the piper sometime. And so when you start drawing money out of these accounts, they are now fully taxable as income.
2: They are fully taxable as income. And what we want you to pay close attention to is this is the part that you can do the most planning with. Because your Social Security is what it is. Once you make a decision on Social Security, whatever decision you make, that's what you're going to get. Same with your pension. Whatever decision you make on your pension payout, that's what it's going to be. There are a few nuances, like you said earlier. Some companies allow you to take out When you're younger, get a little bit more, and at 65, they go down. But let's just assume, for simplicity, that once you collect your pension, you collect your pension. Now, those two things, you add them up. You add up your pensions, you add up your Social Security. And then we know where you're going to be tax-wise. And now we get to determine how much more income we're going to add to that. And that's where we need to pay close attention to these brackets so that we don't go over for something that is really a small amount. We certainly wouldn't want to pay a lot more in taxes because we decided to take $500 more out. But we find that a lot of you do that because you're not informed. So on all those tax-deferred accounts, meaning the IRAs and the 401ks, that means the taxes are deferred for a future time, a time in the future when you're going to have to pay those taxes. And that's when you withdraw the money. And these are the ones that you're in control of. So the first thing that we look at when you bring your taxes in, we see your Social Securities and your pension. Right on the taxes, we take a look at them. And then we get an idea where you're at, what kind of bracket you're in right there. And then we start to formulate the strategy on the other tax-deferred accounts to find out if you're taking out the proper amounts or not, to find out if you're taking out just a little bit more that's causing you to pay more in federal and state income tax. And it's not our job to make your decisions for you. But what we love to do is to find those things out to show you exactly how you stack up. Because some of you might make different decisions if you're armed with that information. And what we find is most of the time that some of you that are already retired, no one's talking to you about it. Your tax person is so busy right now. All they have time to do is get these taxes cranked out for 2020. They don't have time to plan for 2021. And just like many other things in our lives, then we forget to do it. And it doesn't get done. And then 2021, taxes are due. We're sitting here in 2022. Woulda, coulda, shoulda. And what we're telling you, the reason we're doing the show right now is it's top of mind. Everybody knows that they got to file an income tax return. And what we're telling you, what would it hurt to take a look at them to find out if you could be more efficient so that at some point, maybe your plan's going to work better for you than the way that you're doing it now?
1: With your tax-deferred accounts, as I'll just call them, 401ks, IRAs, 403bs, anything that's deferring the taxes until you take that money out, they're all subject to the required minimum distributions. And these are things that you're going to hit a moment in your life, an age, when the government says enough's enough, you need to start taking withdrawals. And right now, that's 72, thanks to the SECURE Act. But there is some talk of 75, so that it is in the radar screens of Washington to whether they're going to defer that or delay that anymore. But that's the only regulation that forces you to take money out of these accounts. And this is an important piece of the puzzle, because with these tax-deferred accounts, you truly control when you're going to take money out of them. And so you are in control other than that amount that they make you take out when you hit that required beginning date for your minimum distribution. But you're in control. And so this is the piece of the puzzle that you can do the most planning with. You can take some of that money earlier in a lower tax bracket if you have lower income that year. You could delay it. You can push it. You know, there's so many things that you could do here. But again, the planning is key.
2: And one of the things that we do with a lot of you is we convince you to convert part of it to a Roth IRA. And the reason that we like the Roth IRA is the Roth IRA continues to grow tax deferred, meaning that you're pushing it out for the future. You can take that earnings on that account tax-free in the future. Where this comes in handy is the big ticket expenses, or the oops, right? All of a sudden, you've got some things going on. I was just talking to somebody that they get $3,500 in automobile expenses in the last couple of days. And people have different circumstances come up, dental work and things like that. And so what we like to do is show you a strategy, because remember, earlier in the show, if you've been listening, we said sometimes even $500 can push you over the edge. What if you had the opportunity when an emergency came up, you didn't have to push yourself into a new tax bracket? And that's what we're going to continue to talk about as we conclude the show today.
1: Yeah, we do have to take a break right now, but let's continue on the deferred accounts and the Roth account after break, because that's where a lot of the planning and the control in the planning can really happen that can be a little bit more tax efficient for you now and in the future. But before we go to break, I'd like to once again offer to send out a no charge or obligation. Just give us a call at 855-231-6010, 855-231-6010, or our website is sipwm.com. And you're going to want to call us or visit the website to get the 2021 Tax Planning Guide. This is going to walk you through some ideas for 2020, things that you can possibly accomplish this year yet for last year's taxes. But it's also going to share with you some ideas on how to set yourself up for a better tax efficiency later in your life, next year and beyond. So give us a call again, 2021 Tax Planning Guide. We're going to continue on this topic after break. 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
1: 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You're listening to Money Matters with Al and Mike. I'm your host, Mike Brady. I'm here with my co-host, Al Luttman. We're financial advisors right here in Minneapolis and St. Paul of Strategic Investment Partners, the foundation for your success. 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Your ability to plan for and account for these taxes in retirement and build efficient plans to accommodate for the different tax codes that you fall victim to is absolutely key in your success. So we're going to continue on that topic as we finish the show. But before I do, I'd like to once again offer to send you out at no charge or obligation a tax planning guide for 2021. This is going to show you some tips for filling out your taxes for 2020, but really it's going to shape up and guide you on things that you should be thinking of to set yourself up for success for 2021 and beyond with your tax planning and the efficiency that we all are after when it comes to our investments and our retirement plans. So give us a call at 855-231-6010. Again, 855-231-6010. Or visit us on the website at SIPWM.com. Well, Al, you know, we left last program or last segment talking about converting some of your tax-deferred IRAs, 401ks, and those plans to Roth IRAs. And what that does is that you force the taxation on a part of your portfolio so that you can avoid taxes now and in the future. So we pay the taxes early on these accounts with the thought that we will never have a taxable payment on that for the rest of our lives. And so, again, what we're trying to do is keep you in control of your own destiny. Again, control what you can control. And in this very instance, you absolutely have control on when you pay the taxes on those dollars.
2: I think many people are getting very in tune with this right now because, as I mentioned earlier in the show, in 82, when the 401k and the IRA came out, we were told for a couple of decades, if not three, to plow all your money in those accounts. Take the tax deduction today, because when you're older in retirement, you don't have to hardly pay any taxes. And I think people are recognizing today that's simply not true. And again, this isn't a political show, but if you ask me about politics, they tell us today that people 60 and older control 70% of the wealth in the country. Although, didn't you tell me the millennials now have $1 trillion in assets?
1: I just read a study that they cracked the $1 trillion mark. They're house poor because a lot of them don't have real assets, but they're starting to pile up some
2: money. There you go. Go after them and get some taxes out of them. But what we find is if people over 60 control 70% of the wealth, where do you think they're going to get the taxes from? And so we're pretty certain that you need to plan for taxes in retirement because they're going to go nowhere but up. And what they used to tell us for those three decades of the 80s, 90s, and 2000s was plow all your money in tax-deferred accounts that you get the tax break going into them. Because when you take it out, certainly you got to pay taxes on them, but don't worry about it because you're hardly going to have to pay anything in taxes in retirement. Biggest lie ever told. That's absolutely not true. That's why we believe that you should take a look at Roth IRAs. If they're new to you, you need to get some education on them because we have found them to be an extremely valuable tool for many of the families that we serve in our office.
1: You think about it as you do the planning and as you're looking into retirement and just looking through our eyes at the retirements that we've worked on, some of the best retirements that I've seen, you know, of course, in a perfect world, everybody would have 100% of Roth IRA money because it's tax-free. You could live a tax-free existence, but that's probably not going to be the case. But where I see success, and I think you'll agree with me, Al, is when people have many buckets of money established. So maybe you have some that's taxable year in and year out. Anything that grows, you get a little tax on it. It's not tied to any IRAs, for instance. And then you have a bucket that's tax-deferred. You've enjoyed a tax deduction on the way in, depositing that money. But you know, eventually you're going to have to pay some taxes. And then you have some tax-free money like the Roth IRA. And so the best retirements that I've seen, you know, from an efficiency standpoint, are the ones that have multiple plans working for them. And so again, that's what it takes to, or that's where it's essential to do the planning, because in a perfect world, you would slip into retirement with multiple buckets of money that would give you the best opportunity to maximize all the tax code has to offer for you.
2: We have a great advantage as financial advisors working with you to get you in a position that we get all three of those areas working for you, because that flexibility helps you with tax efficiencies more than people that don't have all three of them. Specifically, what I mean is your tax-deferred accounts that are all taxable to you, your IRAs, your 401ks, those types of things we've been talking about. Then what we like to have a lot of people have is in their back pocket. We like that Roth IRA. That's extremely helpful to you. And then I guess just taxable accounts, accounts that are just pay as you go, things that pay you dividends, things that pay you capital gains, those types of investments, like you said, that are not tied to an IRA. If we have those three things, a little bit in all of them, then we can do planning each and every year, and we can determine each year what makes more sense for you. So again, you're going to take your Social Security, and you're going to take your pension, and you're never going to have to revisit those decisions again. But that doesn't mean that you don't have to revisit the taxes on those every year. So the rest of the stuff, it's vitally important that your financial advisor is helping you with those decisions of withdrawals that you're taking in retirement as it relates to your taxes. And that is equally, if not more important, than the return on your investment that your advisor is getting you. And if your advisor is only focused on the return on your investments and never is talking to you about these things, we welcome you to give us a call, because we find that we can help you be more efficient in what you're doing in retirement.
1: We almost made it through a whole show, Al, without bringing up this topic, but we can't leave a tax planning show without bringing up the topic that, where do you think the taxes are headed? I mean, you look out there, we are spending money as a country, ridiculous amounts of money, and it hasn't slowed down. We've been griping about the national debt forever, but now they don't even talk about it. It's just like a given. We're just going to keep going broke and broke and broke and broke, broker, I should say. But eventually, we're going to have to pay the piper. And so the big concept with a lot of this tax planning is the simple thought right now in your heart of hearts, where do you think taxes are headed? Do you think that they are going to be higher in the future or lower in the future? If you think they're going to be higher, you've got to give us a call so that we can set you up for success. If you think they're going to be lower, well, just turn a blind eye to it. Doesn't matter to you. I think you're fooling yourself. However, if you think they're going to be higher, you really need to take the bull by the horns and do some tax planning.
2: I think that you need to have your taxes prepared, because I think you forgot last year already. You already gripe about the amount of taxes that you're paying, and I believe that they're going to continue to go up on us.
1: Well, absolutely. I don't see any way around it. We're not going to get through this thing without a tax hike. And if you believe they're only going to be taxing the rich, as Al said, people over 60 have 70% of the wealth. That's where the bullseye is.
2: And that is why this is so important to you, because what matters to you is how much you get to keep and how much you get to spend. And more importantly, the more that you can keep and the less that you have to take out of your bucket of assets, the greater chance that you have of not running out of money in retirement. And I think that's what we all want to do, right? When we go into retirement, we want to make absolutely certain that our income is sustainable every single month and that we're not going to run out. And that's why we think that tax planning is vitally important. And today, we've been focused on the withdrawals, the income that you're taking out of your portfolio, and we've been focused on just the basics of how those things are taxed. And stay with us, because next week, we're going to discuss the different types of investments and what positions you need to be in to make certain that your assets will keep up with taxes, inflation, and healthcare costs for the rest of your life. Which investments are the best suited for different types of accounts, different account types? Again, your IRAs and your Roths and those types of things, and what makes the most sense tax-wise on those. So that's what we're going to focus on next week. And if you haven't had a chance to listen to us this week and you don't have a chance next week, we have been offering to send you a tax planning guide. We call it a 2021 tax planning guide. And we'll send this to you at no charge or no obligation. It's not going to tell you everything that you need to know, but it's a good start. And we'd be happy to send this to you at no charge or no obligation. If you'd like to get your hands on it, just feel free to go to our website, which is SIPWM.com. No matter what kind of device you're using, whether it's your cell phone or whether it's a tablet or a laptop or something that you're using electronically to get to our website, the first thing that'll pop up is click here for this week's radio offer. 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We'll get back to you on Monday. 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Or if you are a person like many of the other people listening to the show and you have specific questions, and you maybe have 3, 4, 5 questions and you just want specific answers to them, something's come to your mind today and you're going to jot it down, then jot down those questions and call Monday through Friday and ask for Al or Mike. 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We appreciate you listening to the show today. You've been listening to Money Matters with Al and Mike, and we'll talk to you next week. 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
22: Breaking news this hour from townhall.com. I'm Michael Harrington. Vice President J.D. Vance is meeting at this hour with top Iranian officials at the White House, as looking to build out the interim deal to end the war in Iran, reached by the two sides last week. Vance is holding talks with the parliamentary speaker and the foreign minister at a Swiss mountainside resort near Lake Lucerne. Mediators from Pakistan and Qatar also in the room. The U.S. is looking to get Iran locked in negotiations over its nuclear program amid concerns it may be used for military purposes, which Iran denies. The Trump administration intensifying its crackdown on Antifa, renewing its designation as a domestic terrorist organization.
3: The Justice Department has charged 15 alleged Antifa members in Minnesota, accusing them of coordinating violent attacks on ICE agents and facilities. Officials say similar cases have led to arrests, convictions, and charges across several states, including Oregon, Texas, and California. The White House says it will use the full force of federal law to disrupt and prosecute organized violent networks. Ken Lorman reporting.
22: Measles on the march in Utah.
4: Utah spent the past year fighting measles outbreaks in almost every county, and experts say there's no clear end in sight. Health officials worry measles cases will rise again when school starts and cold weather kicks in. International health experts are set to gather in November to determine whether the U.S. and Mexico will both keep their measles-free designations. Canada lost its last year. Bob Agner reporting.
22: A large fire has almost completely destroyed a luxury resort in the Dominican Republic this weekend, forcing the evacuation of about 1,700 tourists. Local media report an Italian visitor died in the fire. Several other tourists have required medical assistance. It happened at the Viva Dominicus Beach by Wyndham. More on these stories at townhall.com.
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0: 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Today, you know, we're really getting back into talking about kids, babies, and I was so blessed because many women and men come into my office because they're hoping to start their own families. And as their chiropractor, I get to not only see their health transform and their lives transform, but also being able to witness their expanding family is an amazing blessing. And yesterday, one of my patients who had just started care with me, one of her biggest things that she wanted to come in for care for is because she wanted to prepare her body to have a baby. Her and her husband had been recently married 7 months ago, and she's been doing her prenatals, and she knew the moment that she met me at the Edina Art Fair that this was going to be part of the things that she was going to do to prepare her body to have a baby. And I was so blessed when she turned around and she was like, guess what? And I was like, this is amazing. She tested positive for her first pregnancy and baby. And we were like, thank you, Lord God. And she was, and I said, how did your husband respond? And she was like, that morning they were crying together when she found out the news. And I just thought, wow, not only just right after her and her husband found out that they were pregnant, that she was so confident to tell me as one of her next people that she had been pregnant. And I'm just so blessed to not only now treat this mama, but also her baby that is growing within her. And this is just such a phenomenal thing because she was like, okay, is there anything else that I need to change differently as we move forward? And a lot of that is she remembered what we talked about, that the importance of gentle, safe chiropractic in order to help prepare her body to have this baby and how much better she is going to be along the way. And we made sure to talk about her prenatal vitamins. She knows about eating well, exercising, and doing her spinal rehab exercises along with regular chiropractic care. And it's just such a blessing to be able to see moms be able to do that. But last week, I also was able to give both one of my other soon-to-be moms and dads a huge hug because they are also expecting with a baby due coming up in September. Now, mind you, I've been treating this mom on a regular basis even before she got pregnant from the time that she got married. And now being able to see her and her husband be prepared, working on their own bodies. And this is so important as parents, and especially parents to be, is that you want to make sure that you are keeping your body healthy from eating well, exercising, and also, chiropractic is one of the most important things you can do, because every time we take pressure off your brainstem, your spinal cord, your nerves, it allows your body to heal and function the way that God designed your body. And I also think that this is how

0: patients always ask me, is chiropractic safe for preemies and babies? And I've been so blessed to be able to see, I've got preemie babies that had been with me since almost the time that they were born. Now, once they got out of the hospital, they were dealing with a couple different issues. Now, Indy was dealing with jaundice, constipation, and one of the most amazing things is his doctor at New Kingdom Healthcare right here in Minnesota was like, you need to go and see a chiropractor. And it's such a great thing for medical doctors to understand the importance of chiropractic and how safe it can be for preemie babies. There is a very different way that we adjust babies. And I always explain this to parents because they're used to seeing the chiropractic videos that we see online, but gentle chiropractic adjustments are just so, it's like if I was to take their hand or I take their wrist a lot and I just do a little light pulse on their wrist and I realized, wow, that's as soft and gentle as the baby gets. Absolutely. So this little baby who'd been born a preemie was having difficulty with constipation, which is not uncommon. They were both C-sections because of having twins. They were born a bit early. And with the C-section, that can cause some additional, and when I use the word trauma, I don't even think about like traumas and like auto accident, but it's like a different trauma to the baby just because they're getting moved and they're getting pulled out of an area rather than the way that God designed to actually push the baby out. Now, and this is why we always want to see babies early on in care. And so this little boy was so dark. He had a lot of yellowing. You can tell that he had darker skin. So what happens with jaundice is that because of the constipation, the liver is not able to empty out. So your liver is always filtering things out of your body, which is important, but it has to be able to get excreted out through your pee and poop. Now, if you are constipated, then all of a sudden you start getting this yellow tan color going on with the skin, which is not a normal thing. It turns the skin an abnormal color because of the backup. Now, the thing that the doctor said, well, maybe you just need to switch away from breastfeeding and change to formula in order to help with the constipation. And that's also why they brought him in, because they're like, well, that's not really what we want to do. We don't want to give our baby formula. We want to continue breastfeeding because they'd been prepared. Her husband was actually giving her a lot of supplements. And coming up, we're going to be talking about what are some simple changes that you can make as a mom who is breastfeeding to help your child be healthier than ever, or if they're experiencing other problems like jaundice, constipation, or maybe having some other difficulties. And if you or your family are looking to transform your life and health, give us a call at 612-545-5672. 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I wash my worries,
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5: Hey, it's Dr. Kim Tran, and we are back talking about, is chiropractic safe for preemies and babies? And this is a very common question I get asked at my practice at Minnesota Family Chiropractic. Now, I am going to tell you, chiropractic is extremely safe for babies. They actually get adjusted in a very gentle way that actually a lot of times my babies will start to laugh. Now, originally, if they have had a lot of things going on for a while, it's not uncommon for them to cry or to, my parents, they'll see that their baby, once I'm just doing some gentle feeling through their back, they'll start to see their baby move and shift. And I said, that's where they're feeling uncomfortable. And they're like, oh, I just thought they were, and they didn't realize that the way that a baby shows you that they're not feeling comfortable is they start to squirm a little bit more, especially when you're touching different areas of their back. But they'll also hold themselves in a very crunched up position, so they're not able to relax. And especially with jaundice, constipation, like my little baby that came in had. Now, he is a preemie, and so of course the parents knew that, you know, if their doctor at New Kingdom Healthcare is saying, you know what, chiropractic is going to be safe, they found me, and lo and behold, they thought they'd have to put their baby on formula, and they were very adamant about trying to keep breastfeeding. So when we have that, as far as what's going on with breastfeeding, a couple simple changes that I had the mom do was, one, cut out dairy. And I said, dairy can actually cause, even though it's going through your own breast milk, it can actually cause the baby to feel some constipation. So she was more than happy. She cut out the dairy. And on top of that, she ended up starting to take a probiotic. And I said, this is really important just because they need a little bit of extra support on the way out. So after being adjusted, now there's a few different areas that we want to look at when a baby is having severe constipation issues. Now, the nerve areas that get impacted when it comes to the liver is right around the middle of the back. So guess what I found when I was feeling through baby Indy's spine is that he had a lot of tension along his mid-back. the same thing is now in the lower part of the back. These same nerves in the low back and pelvic area actually go to the digestive organs. So is it not uncommon that he would also have a lot of tension and misalignment in his spine, affecting the nerves going to his digestive organs and his liver? So not uncommon, we actually adjusted his low back and his middle back and did a little gentle adjustment into his neck because he had a bit of torticollis, meaning his head was actually tilted off to the side. This is actually not a normal thing, but it's not uncommon with babies just because of if they get taken out by C-section or if they're just vaginally delivered as well. And we also did some gentle massages to his abdomen. Now, if you know of even your baby or children that are suffering with constipation, or perhaps it's you as an adult, actually doing abdominal massages are wonderful. So we released a couple of things and I showed the parents how they could also massage over their baby's stomach to help everything move along, which is fantastic. And shortly thereafter, I said, well, I hope you're ready for a diaper. So shortly after his adjustment, and this one has been constipated, he actually went to the bathroom and he had an easier time going to the bathroom. And what we did in the beginning, especially because they were preemies, we actually saw them about once a week. And this is so important because many times we think babies don't need much in care, which they, depending on what's been going on, sometimes they do need to be seen more frequently in the beginning in order to allow their bodies to heal properly. Now, his other brother had a hiatal hernia and he was actually set up for surgery. So his little twin brother, and I think as far as a parent, you'd be concerned if you had to see your little baby go under surgery. Well, the same area, so the hiatal hernia is right where the belly button happens. So what are the nerves affecting that? Are the nerves down into the low back? So he had a lot of tension still, like his brother, in his mid back and his low back. And lo and behold, once we actually adjusted down into his low back, his hiatal hernia went back after his first adjustment, which is such a miracle in itself. And they were able to cancel the surgery. And over this last year, I've got to watch these little boys grow up, change over, and just change in coloration. And it is amazing how a natural design, right? So chiropractic, I truly believe that God delivered down this information in order to allow people and babies and children to heal naturally using what how God designed their bodies. Now, one big question that a lot of my parents have come into: does chiropractic help with ADHD and autism symptoms, or their kids just seem like a bit out of control? They seem to like have problems regulating their moods. They have concentration issues. Now, one of the first things that I always tell parents is, one, limit screen time. Children's brains do not have the ability to be able to look at screens that much. So when we're giving them the phones, when we're giving the iPads, when they're seeing the TV, or even if they're hearing it in the background, it's actually too much information for the brains to process. And so they start having symptoms of ADHD and autism. It's teaching their brain to just overprocess, so they can't focus and concentrate because there's so much going on. Now, one of the most successful ways to do this is cutting down screen time as an entire family. Now, my little girl who came in with her mom, her mom's been coming in getting chiropractic. Her little brother had already gotten chiropractic for his ear infections, but they're like, well, what about her? Because they were thinking, all right, well, she's had really bad constipation issues. She's had bad attention issues. She's had problems with symptoms like of ADHD. She has really bad balance issues. She's just a very, very clumsy child. And what ended up finally hitting the part was they bring in their child and they've been going to the children's hospital, and her daughter keeps getting more and more medications like Miralax. Now, here's part of the problem. When you start taking too many medications to continue trying to fix this constipation issue is that the body actually becomes immune to it. So any medication that's supposed to help you with being able to go to the bathroom more will eventually make you more constipated. So Miralax, a very big side effect for those is it makes them more constipated long term, because you're not fixing the issue. It's just like if I go through and have a problem with my car and I decide to go through and put duct tape on it and think that's going to fix my car, which it doesn't. It actually is causing more issues because you're covering up the problem. You're not actually taking care of it. So for her, when she brought her child in, now sometimes people understand, wow, I can understand why chiropractic is so important as an adult. And sometimes it's hard to see, well, if your child is having these issues, that means their brain and nervous system are not firing well. And so it would not be uncommon that if a child has constipation issues, remember what we talked about is that their serotonin, that happy, feel-good, calming hormone, the majority of that is actually made in the digestive tract. So 90% of your serotonin, that happy, feel-good neurotransmitter, is actually made in the digestive tract, which is important to remember, because if your digestive tract's not working well, then guess what else happens? The brain doesn't work well, because it's actually known in functional medicine as your second brain. And that's how God designed it. So what we did first was we did a couple big things. So after assessing her posture, her range of motion, we actually do nerve scans on children. So this actually shows us how well the nervous system is actually functioning. Now, we do get x-rays on children, especially if we start to notice that they're having other issues, because we do want to see that right away. But I do understand where parents want to be able to limit that, but we do always do nerve scans on children. Now, what happened was her little five-year-old, and she was so excited. And kids love chiropractic. They love being able to do some light adjusting. And as we had mentioned before, everything has to function from the brain down the spinal cord, out the nerve. And especially this is going to affect, if we're seeing constipation, like we talked about before, any constipation, digestive issue is going to affect the nerves down into low back. So it was not uncommon that her pelvis was rotated. She had a lot of tenderness right along her low back. And so just like that, we adjusted her low back. We went through and gave her an abdominal massage. In addition, we were also adjusting through her mid-back and her neck area. And all of a sudden, she could concentrate better. Her bloating had gone away in her stomach, and her balance started to improve with chiropractic care. And this is so important, is that that's what's normal and functioning for a child, is they should have good balance issues. They should have a great ability to digest their food down properly, especially if they're eating well. And we're going to be talking about coming up, here are some other signs or symptoms that you might want to watch out for, when you should know when your kids should be treated by a chiropractor. And I'm Dr. Kim Tran with Minnesota Family Chiropractic, located off of 494 in Lyndale. 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
7: We are coming to you live from Chicago, where a fire has broken out on the west side. There's a rumor it started, can you believe this, in a barn. And now, the winds are picking up. Wait, we're getting reports it's jumped the street. Entire blocks are catching. People are leaving their homes. They're being told, everyone head for the lake. This is spreading faster than anyone expected. They're telling us to head for the lake now. Flames are leaping from rooftop to rooftop. The sky is glowing. There's embers falling like rain. We'll keep you informed.
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0: Hey, it's Dr. Kim Turin, and we're back talking about, is chiropractic care safe for preemies, babies, and kids? And it is. Absolutely, it is. And it's such a high recommendation. And that's just not coming from a chiropractor. I have seen children completely change over, children be able to avoid surgeries, not including just for their ear infections, but for hiatal hernias disappear. And most importantly, getting kids back to being kids, which is so important. Because we know when their nervous system is disrupted, they are more moody, they don't sleep as well, and they start having balance issues. Or, you know, and if you see these things, or maybe you start to think, oh my gosh, does my child have ADHD, autism? Why are they having problems with their digestive organs? Or perhaps they're not breathing well. A lot of these things can be simply corrected by taking gentle adjustments to the spine to take pressure off the brainstem, the spinal cord, and nerves to allow the body to heal and function the way that God designed their bodies to. Now, you know, with the five-year-old that comes in, one of the questions that I always ask my parents, what did their labor and delivery look like? And it's not uncommon when kids have a lot of issues. Some of the things that we find out is they had a difficult pregnancy and they also had a difficult labor, meaning they had some problems with the child when the child was getting delivered, or perhaps there was a time where they had problems just breathing right away, or there was a delay, and not uncommon with C-section deliveries as well. So even if a vaginal delivery, C-section, understand that even all of those things, it's just important to get your child checked right away by a chiropractic. And the reason why is because we want to affect their nervous system, their body, in a gentle, safe manner right away. So the sooner we can get that corrected, the better it is for your baby, for your kids. But it's never too late. It's never too late to get these things changed over. And when this five-year-old that is seeing, that her mom already entrusted me with her little boy as a baby for his earaches, but now her daughter, when she started realizing that her daughter could actually focus better after adjustments, her balance issues improved, she had less problems with constipation, she realized, wow, perhaps it wasn't that I needed a medication, it was because I needed to be able to go through and allow the body to heal and function correctly with some gentle chiropractic adjustments. So if you've had a child that's been, you know, dealing with some ADHD, autism symptoms, I would highly recommend that you bring them to a chiropractor who's comfortable working with babies and children. And actually, this is something that we're trained for in school. Now, one of the other questions are, and I've already mentioned this, does chiropractic help with ear infections? And if any of you know that have been in my office, you can see I have this wonderful little fingerprinted art piece from one of my children, because I had been seeing this little boy since he was a child and a baby dealing with ear infections. And through gentle chiropractic adjustments, as I saw him as a baby into being a toddler, he was able to avoid getting any type of adjustment or any surgeries for his ears. Now, if your baby is going through and having ear infections, and my twins who I've seen since they were preemies recently came and they were dealing with ear infections, and of course they come in as parents, and I said, okay, well, they knew we needed to get them adjusted. So we did some gentle adjustments. It's not uncommon when we see earaches to see problems happening in the upper part of the neck and in their head area. So definitely not uncommon. So we did some gentle adjustments through the neck. In addition, I had the parents limit dairy for kids. So dairy in itself will actually cause the mucus that is getting released from the sinuses into the airway to become more thick. So when your child's dealing with that, it is not uncommon for them to need to eliminate dairy for a little bit while their body is clearing through this. Now, the question would be, why do we hear so often that babies have ear infections, but adults don't really have ear infections? Now, the answer to this is there's this eustachian tube that comes through from the ear down into the sinus area. Now, as adults, it actually comes down as your face continues to grow. And the reason why some fluid can get built up in there is because as babies, it's actually straight across. So this is actually important for kids to be able to move and develop. So when they start having this, one of the easiest ways to help release this is one through gentle adjustments. But I also show all of my parents two different things. One, adjusting their ears, which, and there's an area that you can actually massage in the back of the mouth. So if you go past your hard palate, and you can feel it right now too, is that if you want to stick your finger back there in the back of the hard palate, there's also this soft area that all of a sudden you'll feel hard, and then it'll be soft. Now you're going to be back a little bit, so it's not uncommon to feel like a little bit of like, oh, do I feel like I'm choking sensation. Now what you can actually do is take both sides and massage gently on both sides of that soft palate multiple times, because what you'll see is when they've got extra sinus problems or an ear infection happening, that palate's supposed to be up. But what will happen is it actually will drop down. And so you'll just massage that until you see the fluid start to move. Same thing, you want to do it on both sides. That is a great way to help kids through ear infections or to help release some of the extra fluid that they have building up into their sinus area. And lo and behold, the twins got over their ear infections very quickly. You know, I think about even my child that I saw from the time that he was a baby into being a toddler. And now they're going to be uncomfortable sometimes when they get these adjustments. And it's not because it's not comfortable for the adjustment, because it is gentle. It's just because they've got some tension on those nerves. And so, but just know that they are going to heal better, they're going to function better, and especially after getting adjusted, we actually have them stand up on the vibration plate to help move everything down, because of the vibration plate therapy is going to allow the body, the lymphatic system, the blood flow to go through their bodies as normally as possible too. And if your child has been in an auto accident, it is so vital for your baby and child to be checked out by a chiropractor. Now, this is so important because many times parents will be like, and I've had this happen multiple times. So I had one more recently. I had a baby that was in a car seat at 6 months old that was in an auto accident, sleeping in her chair in the back. And in her car seat, she was sleeping. They ended up getting hit from the side. Now, let me help you understand the impact of this. So one, they were in a truck. Well, the truck's door got indented. So in fact is her mom, who was sitting in the back seat with her, ended up slamming her head against the window. Then the other two passengers that were in there, which was her grandma and her cousin, also had injuries from their accident. But then they looked at the baby. And of course, at this time, they went to the ER for everyone else. But because the baby had still been asleep and in their car seat, they didn't think that anything happened to the baby. And so they're like, oh my goodness. But I said, no, it's so important for you to get Rose checked. This is important, because when the family came in and I found out that the baby was in the car seat, one of the most important things that you need to know is once a car seat is in an accident, it needs to be replaced right away. And many of my parents don't know this because it's not common knowledge, but no matter how small the accident is, you do need to get a new car seat. Now, because a baby could still be sleeping, it does not mean that their body has not sustained any type of injury. And what we found out with Rose, while she was asleep, what her mom had been noticing is her sleeping had been off. She's been a bit more cranky since the accident, that she would feel uncomfortable when they would just even massage or lightly touch through her back, which are common symptoms. And so when we felt through her back and I was showing her mom, you could see and feel a lot more tension along not even just the neck, but the upper back and the low back. And the baby had been curled up. And this is an important part, that sometimes babies will end up curling up more, or you'll see them shifting in odd positions that they can't get comfortable in, rather than just being able to lie flat. And these are very common signs that your baby needs to be adjusted, or your grandbaby needs to be adjusted. And when we started going through and giving her regular adjustments, the baby's body started to relax and Rose started to become much less moody. She had a lot less changes in her body. And we actually saw her a bit more frequently. In the beginning, we were adjusting her about 3 days a week and down to 2 days a week. And while that might seem like a lot for a child, understand the baby was in an accident. And so her nervous system was just on high alert mode, that it took more time to be able to adjust her properly. Now, if you or your children have been into an auto accident, it is so important to get checked out right away. And you can give us a call at 612-545-5672. 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
10: 1969, one giant leap.
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0: Hey, it's Dr. Kim Tran, and we're back talking about how safe chiropractic care is for babies, children of all ages, including from preemies on. My youngest baby has actually been 4 hours old shortly after the baby was delivered. Now, when your child has been in an auto accident, it is so important that they also get care. And I was talking to a mom actually yesterday because she came in, and by the time that I had scheduled her, in between the time that we had scheduled her to the time she came in, she had actually gotten into an auto accident. And she was like, I'm like, wait, you got into an auto accident? She's like, yeah. And many times people don't recognize that they need care right away. Because, of course, she's looking back at her 18-month-old that was sitting in the back seat and making sure her baby is okay. And she actually got into a hit-and-run accident. And I mentioned to her, I was like, wow, this is so important. And I said, well, what happened? She was like, well, we were rear-ended. My head flew front and back. And I was like, okay, so you got whiplash right away. And I said, did you get anything else right away? And she's like, yeah, I got this horrible headache right away. And I said, well, what about who else was in the car? And she's like, well, my little girl. And I said, nobody else, just you two. Okay. And she's like, but I look back and here my toddler was, and she was still eating her chicken nuggets. She's like, well, there couldn't have been anything wrong, right? But what she started noticing with her child was the same kind of moodiness. And this is what I would tell you. Sometimes we think it's just like, oh, they're just kids being toddlers. Well, it actually can just be that your child's nervous system is on fire, is what I call this. Like it's just overstimulated. It's too much for them. So they have ways of dealing with it where they start to get moody. They start feeling like they need to be so much close to you, and you can tell something is off, and you're thinking some normal symptoms of maybe when your child is sick, that they start wanting to cling to you a lot more, and they're not just as happy. They're not sleeping as well, or maybe they're having problems falling asleep. These are very common things that happen. And she started noticing her child's been a lot more moody at 18 months. And she started recognizing, okay, her body is being held in a different way. So we looked at her posture. Now, mind you, the baby's head was actually stuck forward a little bit. Now, she was in a car seat, but that doesn't mean things can't happen to your baby too. So if an adult can have whiplash from an auto accident, imagine also what happens to your baby and child. Now, of course, they don't have the bones that we have right now. Their bones are still made with cartilage because of how they're growing and developing. So as we felt through her back, you could see, and she started noticing her daughter was like shifting away because of how much tenderness her back felt. And she's like, oh my goodness, I didn't realize that some of this were symptoms from the accident. And mind you, this mom has actually been getting her daughter chiropractic care since she was a baby. So it's not that she hasn't seen anything. It's just different when it's an auto accident. And so it's not uncommon, as I was mentioning to you. So I got the mom adjusted first right after we got her x-rays and did a nerve scan. And we also did a nerve scan on the toddler. And what we saw was we had a lot of imbalances on the nerve scan with the toddler because of everything else that was going on. Actually, the toddler didn't feel very comfortable being touched just because of the tenderness that she was feeling into her body, which is not uncommon. But as the mom held her, and a lot of times when children are going through that phase where they want to be held by their parents more and they're just clinging to their parents, I actually have parents hold their children while they are lying down to help the child feel more comfortable with being adjusted. And this is important. You know, it really turns into a full family affair. And so what she was realizing as I was just gently laying my hand down, she saw her child squirm. And what that showed her was that how uncomfortable her baby had. She had a lot of vertebral subluxations, or what we call spinal misalignments, in her neck, her upper back, and her low back that were very, very tender. And she's actually, so as we adjusted her low back, her little one lets out a little fart, which I was like, well, I guess your baby is going to be pooping very shortly. And she's like, oh yeah. She just laughed because she knew it was a very common thing. And it was very, this is how quickly it works. After we adjusted her, you could see her body just relax. The baby was able to relax down and she felt so much more comfortable. Now, and this is important, many times we can look at children and think, oh, well, they're bouncing back, it should be fine. But when you see a child that goes through a sports injury or they have a big fall, this is an important reason why they need to be adjusted. And when I showed her how gentle the adjustments are, because I make sure to show the children and the parents how gentle the adjustment is, that her body can heal. Now, with an auto accident, just like baby Rose, we'll want to see her at least 2 to 3 days a week to help her nervous system calm down and function the way that God designed. And that's not uncommon. It's not overdoing it. And I think that's another question people have. They're like, well, can they be adjusted too much? Well, it's not uncommon. After, by research, we've actually found that when children are able to get adjusted more frequently, same thing with adults. If you've had long-term problems going on, we want to be able to adjust you a few days a week. And even by research, after an auto accident, it is not uncommon to spend the first week adjusting a adult daily for 5 days in a row because their nervous system has been hijacked by this trauma, of going through an accident or work injury. And what it does is it allows your body to get into this healing mode, because this is important. Less than 10% of the nerves go to pain. And so the way that your body might be showing it looks very different. So this is why it's very common that we want to see you a few days a week right away to get your body healing and functioning better, to allow your brain to reset these pain patterns that have been developing. And pain patterns happen even with over 6 months of you dealing with a chronic issue. That problem actually starts stemming from the brain. So your brain gets on fire and it wants to send pain signals throughout different areas. And many times we're trying to search out where that pain signal is instead of recognizing that when we go through and adjust you properly, when we take pressure off the brainstem, the spinal cord, and the nerves, it's going to allow the brain to calm down, to function better, and allow your body to heal and function the way that God designed you to. Which is so important, meaning you're going to see children sleeping better, functioning better, their moods are going to be better, which means as a whole, the entire family is going to be sleeping better. They're going to function better as well. So if you are wondering if gentle chiropractic care is right for your baby, for your kids and your family, give us a call at 612-545-5672, or you can find me online at drkimtran.com. Now, one last big thing that parents have been asking about is bedwetting. And many times people are so concerned because, yes, like when they're younger, it's not uncommon, but now I have been running into parents that they're like, their 10 or 12 year old is having bedwetting issues. And I said, that is not normal. And they're not getting answers from their pediatrician. They're having problems being able to understand whether or not this is a good or a bad thing. But understand that the same nerves that affect the bladder happen in the low back and pelvic area. And so we know, and this is as simple as it is. I was showing one of my 12-year-olds the sympathetic and parasympathetic chart, and he said, well, one will cause your bladder to relax and one will cause your bladder to constrict. And if they're not working in tandem and the body is not balanced, what will happen is it will go through and cause major difficulties. And then the child has problems with bedwetting. So one of the best ways to do this is to, one, have your child get x-rays, have them get a nerve scan, and most importantly, have them see a chiropractor who can help them to allow their bodies to heal and function the way that God designed. And if you are having questions for yourself, your family, your kids, your babies, reach out at drkimtran.com and I'm more than happy to answer any questions. And you can find me at Minnesota Family Chiropractic, located in Richfield off 494 and 35W. 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
4: Breaking news this hour from townhall.com. I'm Michael Harrington. Vice President J.D. Vance at this hour is meeting with top Iranian officials as the White House looks to build out the interim deal to end the war in Iran, reached by the two sides last week. Vance is holding talks with the parliamentary speaker and the foreign minister at a Swiss mountainside resort near Lake Lucerne. Mediators from Pakistan and Qatar also in the room. Counting down to the midterm elections now, House Speaker Mike Johnson says he's confident the GOP will hold its majority in November.
5: We've got great candidates, an extraordinary record to run on, a great environment, and meanwhile, the Democrats are going stock raving mad. As you can see, there's an insurgent left has taken over the Democrat Party. The Marxists are taking control. They're openly running as socialists and anti-Semites and everything else. And I really, really like our chances in the fall. I'm convinced we're going to win.
4: All 435 House seats are up this time, as is about one-third of the Senate. Democratic Illinois Governor J.B. Pritzker signed off on a new package of taxes that targets the tech sector.
6: The measures hit digital advertising, cryptocurrency investors, prediction markets, and social media platforms, and are expected to raise more than $800 million a year. Illinois will also become the first state to charge social media companies based on user counts. Legal experts warn the plan could face constitutional challenges, and conservatives argue the taxes single out speech platforms and could chill online expression while tying up businesses in costly court fights. Ken Lorman reporting.
4: Bolivian President Rodrigo Paz has declared a state of emergency to empower the military to remove roadblocks set up by anti-government protests that are strangling some cities. More on these stories at townhall.com.
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10: I mean, I got more of Mondami today. A lot of you people don't live in and around New York City. 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
13: 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If you're a first-time listener, thank you for stopping by. As always, I am your host, Josh Lilquist, with my good friend and my good pal. He is the one and the only, Mr. Al Connexon. Al, how are you doing today?
14: You know what? I actually am feeling pretty good, Josh, and as always, excited to be here to do this show.
13: You know what? One of the things about the markets, it is exciting. There's always action.
14: As long as it's open, there's always a bit of excitement.
13: Yeah, there's always some sort of news that, you know, that sometimes moves the markets, which is great, but at the end of the day, supply and demand is what moves these markets, and that's how you make smart investing decisions with a plan. With a strategic entry point, exit point, risk management, all that stuff. We're going to discuss all of this on Investing and Trading Live, sponsored by Trading Academy. Before we do that, our sponsor, Trading Academy, on their 29th year, will be hitting 30 years, actually, Al, this month here in June. We should get a round of applause for that.
14: That's a big deal.
13: You know I have to say this. Okay. Were you still in diapers when they started going? Yeah,
14: why doesn't a comment like that come as a surprise to me?
13: You know, I just got to do it. But, you know, that's a long time for any type of business to be in business and teaching people just like you how to invest and trade. They have physical locations. Yes, folks, actual places you can go to learn the skills of investing and trading, bringing that financial literacy back to you. How to have income strategies, how to have retirement strategies, whether you have 401ks, IRAs, maybe you're just trying to make smarter decisions within those. Trading Academy is the world leader in financial education. And later on, I'm going to start giving away seats to a free investing and trading workshop just by texting the word trade to the number 210-210 a little bit later. And that's where we dive into how these markets work, how they function, the opportunities that are out there. And that's kind of the key, Al, is all these opportunities that people want to take part of. And we're going to discuss a lot of that on Investing and Trading Live. As we know, the theme of the show really is market volatility equals opportunity. And this week you had a big drop on, well, when I say a big drop, it was about 1%. So, you know, potato, potato. And that was on Wednesday. It was interesting. The market opens up lower, so it even dropped further. But then it came roaring back right out of the gate after the bell on Thursday morning. We know what happened Friday. And just opportunities every single day that come along. And the great thing about the markets is when there's opportunity, there's ways to take advantage of that with a smaller amount of capital than you might think, because there's leverage in the markets. We're going to discuss leverage today. We dive into those in those workshops. How to be efficient with your time as well. You know, people think that you got to be trading all day long to be in the markets. Well, that's actually incorrect. You don't need to do that. You choose all of that. But also there are opportunities in the evening that people are looking for income strategies at night. So just the opportunities are, quite frankly, in my very biased opinion, endless with these markets. So Al, with all this volatility and all the opportunity and all these people that are coming into Trading Academy that want to take advantage of that opportunity, how are you helping people make smart investing decisions?
14: Well, you make smart investing decisions based on having the proper knowledge and the skills to use that knowledge. You know, there's a lot of information out there, Josh, a lot of knowledge. There's not a shortage of that, but what there is a shortage of is the skills to be able to use that knowledge. That can actually hurt you. If you're using information, you don't know when to use it, how to use it, when not to use it, that can be a detriment to you instead of a benefit. So we want to show you how we can help to build the skills to use the knowledge that's available. And then, you know, combine that with the advances in technology that we've seen, the sophistication of the trading platforms. The opportunities are there for people that are willing to put a little effort and time into it. But what I think has happened in a lot of situations, people have seen this market move up and they just think it's going to continue to move up. Well, there was a bit of an awakening this last week, you know, when the Dow was down over 700 points one day. Of course, it came back the next day, but the NASDAQ was down big and was down again the following day. What happened is that a couple of the companies that people have been watching that were kind of the sweethearts of the AI industry had earnings that were actually blowout earnings, but they got punished. Broadcom was one. It was down 5% after having a blowout earning. Their quarter two revenue.

0: Those are opportunities, not just when the market's moving up, because it doesn't always move up, even though for some time it seemed like it was. You know, the S&P had a 9-day winning streak that came to an end on that Wednesday. So what we want to do is talk about the opportunities. How do you benefit when the market goes down? Do you know how to do that? And more importantly, do you know how to protect your assets so if the market goes down or when it goes down, are you protected so you're not riding that full thing down?
1: Yeah, one of the key things, Al, is being able to do that in an environment where you have like-minded people.
0: Right.
1: You know, a physical place that you can go, like-minded people, and not most importantly, doing the same type of strategy.
0: Mm-hmm.
1: Because there's so much garbage out there. You know, there's so much garbage out there online, the old interweb, the www, also the, you know, books and all that garbage that's out there, and it's all outdated, quite frankly, in my very biased opinion. So that's why it's important to have an environment to be with live, real people, not robots, but real people, and discussing what are some of these opportunities and what can you do as an individual to have the opportunity to do the same. And since the opportunity is there, you just need to know how to do it and build that skill to do it. And then it takes a little bit of action as well. That action is coming into a local environment near you. If you're listening to the show, Trading Academy has locations near you that discover opportunities in these markets, in these free investing and trading workshops. I'd like to invite you to that. Just text the word trade to the number 210-210. That's trade to the number 210-210 for two seats for a free investing and trading workshop live, local, and in person near you. Text the word trade to the number 210-210. Al, we got a lot more to discuss. We're going to talk about income strategies, retirement strategies, how to get started if you're brand new, or have more consistency if you're a seasoned investor. 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
1: 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In the last segment, we discussed the opportunities that these markets bring with the volatility that we're seeing, opportunity every single day. There's opportunities with income strategies, retirement strategies. As always, I am your host, Josh Lilquist. When we discuss these opportunities in these free investing and trading workshops, it allows people just like you to have that same opportunity and start to take action. If you want to attend one of those free trading and investing workshops where we dive into the markets, how they work, how they function, the opportunities that are there, income strategies, retirement strategies, all you got to do is text right now. So if you're driving, you might want to pull over. Text the word trade to the number 210-210 right now for two seats. That's text trade to the number 210-210. 210. When you do that, you're going to get a text right back. It will be a link to our landing page.

0: in there. Yes, folks, it'll be a bunch of numbers and probably some letters. All you got to do is click that link and you can pick your own date and time there, right? Go straight to our landing page. If you do miss that, we'll make sure Ronnie gives you a call and ensure that you get the date and time that works for you. 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We have classes that are probably in your backyard. Text the word trade to the number 210-210. 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By the way, that's also free. 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So on this next segment here, we have opportunities, as we discussed in that first segment, across the board. On this one here, let's talk about the income side of things, because as we know, there's a lot of people out there just like you that are probably working hard and working hard for your money to be able to get by and, you know, have some fun in your life, take some vacations, hopefully fund a retirement account. And you just have that drive to want to be able to do more, because there's always opportunities. And if you're looking for those opportunities, the market might be just that one. A couple reasons. There are opportunities if you have a little bit of capital set aside. Obviously, it takes capital to get started and a little bit of time. Then you just need an internet connection. Rather than having to go to another job, J-O-B, to take away time from your family, your loved ones, the things that you want to do, the soccer games, the baseball games, the basketball games, the track meets, all that stuff. Rather than doing that, why not use the market? Because the market's open 24 hours a day. The market has opportunity every single day. As I mentioned, as long as you have some capital, some time, but most importantly, the skill to do that. Now, we discuss what those skills are in these free investing and trading workshops that a lot of you have been texting into when you text the word trade to the number 210-210. But once you have those skills, obviously you have a plan, you have a step-by-step process, and that's where Trading Academy comes into play. Because if you don't understand how to do it now, which is totally fine, not many people do. You're not taught how to invest and trade in school, how to manage money or anything in school, whether it's high school, college, grad school, you're just not. That's why Trading Academy exists. On almost their 30th year this month here in June, teaching people just like you how to do just that, building the skills and building the confidence to have those opportunities. So Al, with a lot of these people that are coming into these workshops, and you discuss those income strategies to build more now for later, but also to have those opportunities so they can still have that, hopefully, you know, what their goal is maybe a secondary strategy, income strategy, mm-hmm. so they can still go to those games, those meets, those family outings, those barbecues, whatever that may be. How are you helping people bridge that gap to be able to be from where they are now to where they want to be and do that in a time frame that makes sense right. for them?
1: Well, the first thing is to identify where they want to be. What are your goals? What are your dreams? Not just what you think you can achieve based on what maybe has happened to you in the past, but let's look at what your dreams are and then see if there's a way to help get you to the point where you can achieve those dreams. You know, you mentioned a couple of things. The most valuable thing that everybody has is time, and time decays every day. And most of our time when we're younger, up to maybe in our 60s, is spent working. You know, we spend a lot of time in a job, unfortunately for most people, that they don't really enjoy. And then they find that when they retire and they're going into what should be their golden years, it's not. There just isn't enough money there. So I guess one of the things that we look at and try to get across to people is you get a job to pay the bills, but you learn to invest if you want the opportunity to be wealthy. And there's a difference between investing or trading for income and investing for your long-term portfolios, maybe your down-the-road retirement accounts. So number one, let's find out, what are you? Are you a trader or are you an investor? As a trader, if you're looking for additional income, you're going to be a trader. That means you get into something and out of it on a short time frame.
0: I want to interrupt you there for a second, Al, okay. Because I don't want people to think they have to be, quote-unquote, a trader. I just want to, let's just call it using the market for an income strategy.
1: Yeah,
0: because people sometimes qualify themselves and they think they're a trader, you don't have to be a quote-unquote trader. You're just a regular person that uses the markets.
1: Yeah, it's just the way you use the market for income is different than the way you should use it for your long-term portfolio.
0: So that's just the terms that we're using here on the show today.
1: Exactly. So if you're looking for short-term income, you're not making money on the growth of a company. You don't really care what the company is going to look like in 5 or 10 or 15 years. You're making money on the movement of the stock price, regardless of whether it's up, down, or stagnant. And those are the opportunities that we're talking about. So let's first of all, you know, figure out where you are. What is it that you need to do? Because most financial advisors, most brokers, and most of the advice you might get on TV just tells you to put a portfolio together and then hold on to it. You know, just start to accumulate things. Well, that's not going to help you. If you're supposed to hold on to something for 10, 20, 30 years, how does that benefit you now? If you want to spend more time with your kids, you want to travel, maybe you want to go fishing or whatever it is that you have fun doing, how does that long-term portfolio help you now? That's where the value of income comes in. I think that we can look at that as probably the most priceless skill in the world. Once you learn the skills to generate income, you use that for the rest of your life. You use it now to be able to maximize the value of the time that you have. You also can use it when you go into retirement, because a lot of people these days find when they go into those retirement years, which is now maybe 10, 20, 30 years, as opposed to maybe 5 or 10, you know, 20, 30 years ago. That's a long time period, and for a lot of people, their 401ks, their IRAs, aren't large enough to help them make it through that time period at the level that they want to live. Once you learn how to generate income, that becomes less important. What's more important is how much income you generate off of what you have or off of the markets, not necessarily how much you have in that account. And then those income strategies are different, as I mentioned, than what you're going to use for your long-term portfolios. And there will be things probably that you're not familiar with, and that's okay. It's just something different that you haven't been educated on or made aware of. We do that. We show people how, no matter what you're doing, whether you're trading in stocks or exchange-traded funds, index funds, mutual funds, or the options market, the futures market, the Forex market, foreign exchange market, there are strategies and things that you need to learn to be able to properly use any one of those. And that's what we do. We have the availability of educators that are, you're really experts in any one of those areas, and we can basically deal with anybody's financial life, whether you're looking at generating additional income or putting something together for the future.
0: Yeah, and if that's you, if you're driving right now and you're thinking that you want to have more opportunities for income strategies, or maybe you're at home sitting in the garage just hanging out, you know, tinkering around in the garage doing some different things, to come into one of these free trading and investing workshops, it's pretty simple. Everybody has a phone in their hand, and they'll probably have it in their hand right now. It's probably their left hand. They might even be scrolling right now while they're listening to the show. If you want to come into one of these investing and trading workshops, live, local, and in person in a community near you, we have locations, actually several locations if you're listening to the show, very close to you. Just text the word trade to the number 210-210 right now for two seats for a free trading and investing workshop. If you're driving, you might want to pull over. Text the word trade to the number 210-210. And these are classes where we've taught thousands, just like you, how to make smart investing decisions. Text the word trade to the number 210-210 for two seats. When you do that, you'll get a text right back. It'll be a link to our landing page, and you can pick your own seat and time there. We have these classes during the days, evenings, weekends. Anybody can attend. Text the word trade to the number 210-210. Now, with these income strategies, you have to understand which assets to use as well.
1: Correct.
0: So you talked about the stock market. I think that was in the first segment, maybe in a little bit of the second segment.
1: Correct.
0: Sometimes I don't listen when you're talking, but I think that's when you did.
1: Good to know.
0: It's a good thing we're not too far along in the show here today, right? But everybody knows the stock market.
1: Mm-hmm.
0: Now, there are other assets out there where you can use less capital, you have efficiency of time, schedule, all that jazz. So discuss just kind of briefly what those assets are. And I know we do a deep dive of these in the free trading and investing workshop, but do a little overview on some of these other assets. And I would call it opportunities.
1: Mm-hmm. Yeah, and that's exactly what they are. And this is these assets that we're I'm going to talk about. All of the professional traders use them. The hedge funds use them. The big investment firms use them. They just basically don't want you to know how to do them. They want that kind of for themselves. So we're talking about things like options. What's option? Option is a contract that you trade on something. It gives you the right but not the obligation to buy that something. Is typically a stock at a certain price during a certain time period. You can participate with high-priced stocks that are maybe trading at $400, $500, $600 a share. You can be participating with the movement of 100 shares for less than $1,000. You know, there's a number of different strategies within the options family. We talk about all of those, but typically people just concentrate on one or two that they really get good at. The futures market, that's where you're looking at whether something will be worth more in the future or less in the future. It's basically a digital contract on something like all the major stock markets, all the indexes, the foreign markets, foreign stock markets, commodities, corn, sugar, soybeans. You know, I have to say, Josh, his favorite?
0: Lean hogs.
1: Lean hogs. How about gold, silver? You trade that in the futures market. Oil, currencies, interest rates, a number of different things, which gives you a huge amount of opportunities, and it's open almost 24 hours a day. Fantastic asset to trade if you're looking at really short-term income. And when we talk about short-term, that's up to you. You decide, is it if for some people it might be daily, for some people weekly or monthly, but you decide what that time period is, and then we help structure a personal trade plan based on that time period. The foreign exchange market, commonly called the Forex market, you're looking at the difference in exchange rates between two different currencies. Trades is one with one symbol, but there's two different currencies involved. That does trade 24 hours a day. The leverage just for the Forex market is 50 to 1, which means each dollar that you have in a portfolio could potentially control something worth $50. So a $2,000 portfolio potentially could control something worth $100,000. That's how you get the maximum value out of each dollar. Look at every dollar you have as an employee. You want to get the maximum productivity out of each employee, and that's probably going to mean you're going to need to use one of these leveraged assets. What if you're in a position where maybe you need to rebuild? Maybe you went through a divorce or a death in the family or a bad job situation or maybe a business that went sour, and you're kind of in a hole that you need to build out of. Just by following what most people do, getting mediocre returns is not going to be what's going to get you out of that hole. You need to be able to do something that gives you the potential to have better returns. All of those assets I just mentioned, options, futures, in the foreign exchange market, give you that opportunity.
0: Yeah, and those opportunities, they're open 24 hours, as Al was, you know, alluding to, and those opportunities are every single day. And they just don't tell you, as I mentioned in the first segment, they don't teach it in school, high school, college. That's why Trading Academy is the world leader, quite frankly, in financial literacy. Yeah. Changing lives worldwide on whether it's income strategies, retirement strategies, how to make smart decisions within all those. And they have free trading and investing workshops to dive into the futures market, the Forex market, the options market, and how to have those opportunities for you. So to come into one of these free trading and investing workshops, all you got to do is text the word trade to the number 210-210 right now. That's text trade to the number 210-210 for two seats for a free trading and investing workshop that discusses income strategies, futures, Forex, options, even the stock market. Text the word trade to the number 210-210. We got a lot more to discuss. This is Josh and Al, Investing and Trading Live. 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For so many, investing feels confusing, overwhelming, even impossible. But the truth is, wealth isn't just for the lucky or the elite. 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
0: 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I am your host, Josh Lilliquist. On the last segment, we talked about those income strategies and trying to remove those what-ifs to confidence in your investing and trading. A lot of people live off what-ifs, but if you had a strategy, imagine this, you had a strategy that eliminated those what-ifs, you knew when you were going to get in, when to get out, proper risk management, so that way you can walk away from your computer and let it execute automatically for you when you're protected on both ends. And Trading Academy is the world leader in financial education, financial literacy, bringing these what-ifs and eliminating that. And changing that to confidence, Al, in your investing and trading. They have local academies near you in your community, and they host investing and trading workshops live, local, and in person. 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Text the word trade to the number 210-210. 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All you got to do is click that link. It'll bring you to the landing page. And you can pick your own seat and time there. 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But, you know, I just want to kind of dive into this a little bit because a lot of people have what I would call a stock portfolio.
1: Right.
0: Now, you look at the stock market, the overall market, yes, we're still at all-time highs. Even though we had some volatility this week and some, you know, decent-sized drops, it's not phasing anybody. Let's be real. Now, let's look at a couple stocks here. Let's start with NVIDIA. From the highs, down about 14%. Apple, not quite as bad, but Apple is down about 9%. Tesla, from their highs, down about 23%. I don't even want to bring this one up, but Nike, down about 75% from their highs. Coinbase, also not looking too good. I mean, if in my very biased opinion, depending on what direction you're looking to do. But this one, Coinbase, down about 64% from their highs. Meta, down about 27% from their highs. So those are just some high flyers, we'll call it. You know, since we're talking about some of the Magnificent Seven, let's find Netflix here. I didn't look at Netflix earlier, but let's see what we got with Netflix. Al, do you know what Netflix is down right now?
1: I do not.
0: Well, let's type it in here. And Netflix is not looking too good. Is also down about 38% from their highs, and that's usually a more volatile stock. Mm-hmm. So those are some stocks that almost everybody knows, and the majority they were all down. Now, what is propping this market up then? I mean, you got to really think about what is actually propping this market. And if a lot of people have stocks in their portfolio, they're not doing as well as they might think they are. So there are ways and different strategies to not be in just stocks, especially in a retirement account. Mm-hmm. You can do options on stocks.
1: Exactly.
0: Which there's strategies to collect premiums. So you don't really care where price goes. You just have to have the right strike price, which we'll discuss, you know, what some of those opportunities are in these workshops. But when you're in just a one directional strategy in one asset, which would be stocks, and which that's probably the majority of the public, that's very risky, if you ask me, because over time, we know those strategies don't really work that well over time, because your returns keep getting lower and lower and lower. Now, let's discuss, you know, you have the options market to utilize stocks, you have other opportunities with currencies and the futures market. What are some of the other opportunities that people have? Because let's be real, these stocks are, a lot of the big names are down, and people are probably down further than they think. But there are also potential buying opportunities when it's actually cheap. So yep. What does an investor, or we'll call it an investor, do since we're talking about retirement accounts? What do they do to make smart decisions in their retirement accounts, but actually have the confidence doing that?
1: Well, you know, we're not saying you should not have a stock portfolio, because
0: They have their place.
1: Well, they have their place, but you need to be able to find the right stocks, and you need to be able to find the right time to get into them, and you need to be able to know how to protect those. Like you mentioned Netflix. Well, when Netflix hit its high, there was a way that people could have protected that. They wouldn't have had to even sell the stock, but they could have had basically the same thing as an insurance policy. If you have a large portfolio of a number of stocks, and you're not playing, like we said before, playing defense, if you don't have the knowledge to use the strategies to protect those assets, then when the market does correct or crash, then you're going to see your portfolio basically a good part of it disappear.
0: Well, just breaking that down a little further with Netflix, you know, there are probably a lot of listeners or people that have held Netflix from, we'll say, I don't know, 2022, and it went up 698%. Right. So let's call it 700%. Now it being down almost half of that, people have lost half of what they had. So like you're talking about, there are strategies to protect those gains.
1: Right.
0: You know, several strategies to do with options if you hold these bigger stocks that have had historical gains.
1: Right. It's all part of managing your portfolio, managing trades. Those are the things that we teach our students too. But here's the other thing. Josh, a lot of these stocks, the stocks that have really driven this market, are very high priced. So if most of the people in the country are living paycheck to paycheck, how do they afford to buy those stocks? That's another one of the reasons that you want to learn how to generate additional income. Once you learn that, once you have that, you've mastered that strategy, the income strategy, you can use the market sort of like an ATM machine. Not only can you use additional income while you're still working to maybe elevate your lifestyle, but maybe you take some of that and you start to invest in some of these stocks. And again, you have to know the way to identify the right ones, but it's more than just identifying the right stock or the right company. It's identifying the right time to get into it and then how to manage that position once you're in it. But I think it really points to the importance of income, because the wealth part of your portfolio, of your life, the retirement part, really is dependent on your ability to generate more income. You know, if your paycheck just pays for all the bills that you have every month, maybe a little bit of fun, hopefully, and there's none or very little left to put into a retirement account, by the time you retire, that retirement account's not going to look too good. Well, there are ways that you can do things differently to make sure that, you know, you have that additional income. So when you do retire, you realize, you know what, I either have enough money in my retirement account, or I now know how to generate income, so it doesn't make that much difference how much I have in my retirement account. No, what if there was a strategy you could use that really combines three of the most important parts of what you need in a what we would consider to be an ideal retirement account? One that protects your assets, one that pays you, in other words, you have an ongoing source of income, and then one that multiplies what you have in that retirement account. That's a strategy that we have. We can talk to you about that in these classes that Josh has been talking about. But we have a lot of people come in who maybe had businesses and they sold a business or maybe sold some properties. They've got some money. They need to know what to do with it. They want to protect it because when we see this kind of volatility, a lot of people that started with a large amount of money end up with not a large amount of money because they didn't manage the risk. They didn't manage their portfolios properly. So that three-part process, it's protecting what you have, paying you an ongoing source of income, and then multiplying the returns that you can get in that portfolio. That's what our strategy called strategic income will provide. Unfortunately, Josh, most people go to the kind of the old standby, the mutual funds. Yeah. You know, and they think that because they have somebody managing those accounts that they're going to do well. Here's the problem. 89.9% of all large cap mutual funds underperformed the S&P 500 in 2025. That's almost 90%. If you look out, you stretch it out to 15 years, because what most advisors say, if you just hold on to something for 15 years or longer, you'll do well. Over 15 years, that got worse. Over 90% of the large cap active equity funds lagged the index. Over 20 years, 94% of all domestic funds underperformed the S&P 500. So what people have been led to believe is the way to go is not providing the returns they get. What it is providing basically is locking you into keeping your money with a broker or one of the brokerage firms so they can continue to make money off of you.
0: Yeah, and that's the kind of the reality is you have to be doing the same strategies as the institutions and banks are doing. People are running right out of money, and it's because you're being told to do certain things. And imagine you have the opportunity or even the skill, which would be the next step,
1: right,
0: is had the skills to do that same thing, to do the things that you want to do for the choices that you want to make. And we talk about those retirement strategies, retirement opportunities in these investing and trading workshops, and that we have live, local, and in person near you. Text the word trade to the number 210-210 right now for two seats for that. In these classes, we'll talk about retirement accounts, retirement strategies, and the opportunities that you actually have that you may not know about. Text the word trade to the number 210-210 right now for two seats. Al, we're going to tie it all together coming up in the next segment here. Folks, stay tuned. Do not turn that dial. This is Josh and Al, Investing and Trading Live. We will be right back.
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0: 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As always, each and every week, right here on the old radio waves, I am your host, Josh Lilquist. On the last segment, we discussed those opportunities with retirement accounts, the downfall of mutual funds, which underperform the market. That's what, according to the sources on the old WWW. And, you know, the opportunities we have with stocks, but using those in options. I discussed the some of the high flyers or the well-known stocks that aren't doing so well right now. I think I better talk about a couple that are doing well. I'll do that here in a second just to even it out a little bit. But we had a lot of people texting in for these investing and trading workshops that Trading Academy hosts live, local, and in person near you. 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So let's talk about a couple stocks that are doing well. You look at, interesting enough, the banking stocks are doing well. You have, let's start with Goldman Sachs, right around the $1,000 per share. And they actually are, you know, pretty much at their highs. I mean, they have been doing very well over the course of since November of 2023, up about, we'll call it 232% roughly. So, and they are near their highs right now. So Goldman Sachs looking, we'll say looking pretty well. So that is an opportunity, as Al was talking about, if people are holding Goldman Sachs, to learn the skills of options to protect those gains. So that way, if they want to keep it, there's ways for premium collecting, and we'll discuss those opportunities in these workshops. You look at Bank of America, right around the $54.50 to $5 mark, which also is right at their highs as well. And from, we'll call it since 2020, they're up about almost 200%. So I would say not doing too bad. So as Al was alluding to in the last segment, strategies with options to protect and keep those gains, and you know, have opportunities for downside pressure if that happens, but also have the upside opportunity there as well. So we discussed those in these investing and trading workshops. So I had to bring a couple stocks out there just to even it out a little bit, because I don't want to feel, you know, be so negative out there, because there are some stinky stocks out there, but there are, you know, there's a lot of them out there, but there's some stocks that are doing very well as well. So on this next segment here, Al, we have the income strategies we talked about in the last, two segments ago. Then we had the retirement strategies. Now you got to tie it all together, because I got to ask you a question.
1: Okay.
0: Which one is more important, income or wealth?
1: They're both extremely important. But as I mentioned before, it's hard to create the wealth unless you have the income part done.
0: Yeah.
1: You need to master that income part, but they're both important.
0: Yeah,
1: you
0: so know, when is the best time to start both of them then?
1: About 10 years ago.
0: Okay, if you missed that opportunity, when would be the next opportunity?
1: Today. I would say today. Hey, if you're busy today, listen, start tomorrow.
0: Yeah, but there's always a reason someone's going to find and say that they're too busy to do something. We talked about that in the first segment, right? There's opportunities with time. So it's so imperative to, when you have opportunities, to capitalize on them. And that's the challenges that people have. So I want to, you know, take a moment to help. Hopefully we can inspire people to get started, because you have, as we talked about, I believe it was in the first or second segment, boy, my memory is going, we just did this, you know, today, that we were talking about the banks, institutions. They're always successful.
1: Right.
0: And the markets are just an exchange of money from the people that don't know what they're doing to the people that do.
1: Absolutely.
0: So let's tie it all together, Al. Obviously, there's one thing, well, probably a couple components to a something that you need, but you need a strategy. So you need steps within that strategy. So let's talk through a little bit what it takes to have a strategy. And I know we discussed some of these components in these investing and trading workshops when people text trade to the number 210210 and they go through that. But what are some of the components that you need in an investing and trading plan? But also, how do you learn how to do that?
1: Okay, the components that you need in it are basically going to be dependent upon you. You know, where
0: so it's customizable.
1: It has to be customizable. But unfortunately, Wall Street basically just has a one-size-fits-all strategy for most people. That's not going to be what's going to be in your best interest. Everybody's a little bit different. Everybody's starting from a different position financially. Everybody wants to be in a different position. And what we want you to do is tell us what that future position is. Let's look at where you are now. And then what's your dream? What's your financial dream? And then a strategy can be put together that is based on that, on what your goals, what your dreams are. So number one, we need to know where you want to go financially, where you want to be financially. And then a little bit about you personally, so we can make sure that we're putting a strategy together you feel comfortable with. That strategy should be, and the education that we provide with the skills to use that education should provide a plan that has you prepared for whatever's happening in the market, whether it's going up, whether it's going down. If you're in retirement and you have a certain amount of money that you're counting on, what if something happens? What if something happens maybe to you physically or medically? What if there's a divorce? And I'm telling you, in the last 2 months, I've seen probably 5 or 6 people come in that got divorced after the couple went into retirement, and it's put them in a very precarious position. They need to rebuild.
0: Let's be real. Isn't the divorce rate over 50%?
1: It's way up there. In fact, a lot of younger people now are bypassing the marriage part. They're just not doing it. Mm-hmm. Let's say that you have a situation where you need additional income. What you're getting and what your plan is providing isn't enough. That's where that plan should include ways that you can do that. If you need to increase your rate of return, maybe you have to use more of the income strategies we talked about. But we'll help you with that. Part of what a trading academy does for the students is be with them basically for the rest of their life. Make a commitment to be with you, to guide you, support you, and help you follow the path that we have determined that is going to be the best one for you.
0: So obviously you need a plan. And if you need help with that plan, or if you're not sure where to get started, how to do that, we discuss what that might look like. And we introduce you to that starting point in these investing and trading workshops. And it does take some action, and that action is getting started. That's sometimes the hardest thing to do.
1: That is the hardest part, Josh. It's taking that first step. Once you do that, then the journey becomes much easier. You've gone from a crawl to a walk to a run.
0: So let's bypass and speed that up and help people get started. And to do that, just by coming into one of these investing and trading workshops, text the word trade to the number 210210 right now for 2 seats for an investing and trading workshop, live, local, and in person near you. We have actually multiple locations in your community if you're listening to the radio show right now. Text the word trade to the number 210210. So now we know that you need to have a plan.
1: Great.
0: Well, everybody's like, "Oh yeah, I'm gonna go build a plan now." Yep. Well, if you're not sure how to do that, you don't just want to guess. For example, you have a lot of people that are golfers, and you can go practice and practice and practice and have a plan all you want. If you never actually built the skill of golf, you're probably not going to get any better. There's a difference between practicing and practicing right. So that goes the same way with investing and trading. How do you actually build the skills then? What are some of the components that you need to do or have to build the skills of investing and trading?
1: Yeah, part of building the skills, Josh, is putting into use the plan that's put together for you. So when you take a class, before you actually start using your own money, you want to do numerous demo trades. Maybe trade 50 to 100, 200 times before you actually start using your money. But do that with the guidance of somebody who has already proven their success as a trader or investor. The great thing for us, a lot of these people that are successful professional traders, they went through a process for that, they were going through the trials and the errors and they already know how to avoid those errors. So when you learn from somebody who is at that point, you kind of bypass some of the process that they went through. You don't have to go through that.
0: So to bring it down in a nutshell, you have to find somebody who knows what they're doing and essentially do what they do.
1: Exactly.
0: And that's, yeah. It's kind of like having a mentor, and that's what Trading Academy has, is mentors to do that. To get started, to learn more about different mentoring and learn more from people that are in the markets and understand really how to teach it as well, text the word trade to the number 210-210 for two seats to get started with your trading and investing journey. Al, hit them up with today's tip of the week.
1: Well, you know, people that wait for the perfect time are almost all still waiting. Time is going to pass regardless. You know, the important thing, the variable, is what you do with it. You know, your future is being built one decision at a time, whether you're aware of it or not. Financial success is almost never built in a minute. It's repetition of successful actions over time. If you accept that and you want to achieve financial success, time is an issue. And the longer you wait, the slimmer your chance to achieve it become.
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15: Breaking news this hour from townhall.com. I'm Michael Harrington. Vice President J.D. Vance has met with top Iranian officials today as the White House looks to build up that interim deal to end the war in Iran reached by the two sides last week. They have 60 days to do it. Vance met today with Iran's top negotiators at a Swiss mountainside resort, near Lake Lucerne. Mediators from Pakistan and Qatar were in the room as well. Florida Republican Senator Rick Scott says he is aligned with President Trump in getting FISA tweaked and passed in the Senate, as long as the Save America Act goes through as well.
16: I want what he wants. I think we need to extend the FISA. Now we have to make some changes to make sure they stop surveilling Americans. I've been surveilled under the Biden administration after January 6th. They stole my tax return. And then during Clinton years, I fought HillaryCare. So Clinton targeted my company. So if they can target me running a big company and being a U.S. Senator, they can target anybody.
15: He spoke to the Salem Radio Network. Visitors to one American attraction are being warned.
17: It could get dangerously hot at the Grand Canyon this coming week. The National Park Service says earlier this month, two hikers appear to have died on the Grand Canyon's North Kaibab Trail from heat-related illness. A third hiker died days earlier along the South Kaibab Trail after becoming ill from the heat. Now the National Weather Service has issued an extreme heat watch at Grand Canyon National Park from midday Monday through Tuesday, forecasting temperatures that could reach 110 degrees at the low-elevation Phantom Ranch. Park officials say temperatures at the bottom of the canyon are often 20 to 25 degrees hotter than temperatures at the rim. I'm Donna Warder.
15: British Prime Minister Keir Starmer facing a crucial decision, step down or fight a leadership challenge from Labour Party rival Andy Burnham. Word is he's thinking it over this weekend and will let everybody know what he plans to do tomorrow. More on these stories at townhall.com.
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1: Word is coming in that the luxury liner Titanic has struck ice in the North Atlantic. 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We're, receiving a correction now. My God! 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
3: 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I'm your host, Tony Perkins. This week, we're on the road in Gainesville, Georgia, before a live and enthusiastic party.
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3: I'm part in the Research Council's Faith, Family, and Future Tour. Well, the big news this week.
5: On Sunday, we reached an agreement with Iran that achieves everything we set out to accomplish, everything and much more. Ending the current conflict, reopening the Strait of Hormuz, and preventing Iran from ever obtaining a nuclear weapon. That's what it was all about. That was about 99%. Iran cannot have a nuclear weapon.
3: That was President Donald Trump earlier this week. Well, the release of the agreement's text midweek has raised concerns both here in the United States and Israel. We'll discuss the implications of the agreement with Michelle Bachmann, a former member of the House of Representatives, and she was a member of the Permanent Select Committee on Intelligence and a former presidential candidate. Meanwhile, after a planned attack at last weekend's UFC event at the White House, that was reportedly thwarted. Well, the tension quickly turned back to national security. Senate efforts to reauthorize Section 702 of the Foreign Intelligence Surveillance Act hit a roadblock when President Trump said he would not sign the measure unless it included the Save America Act.
5: I mean, that's all we want. It's not a lot. The Save America Act. And that can be passed any way they want to pass it, but I'm not going to sign FISA unless it's done.
3: We'll discuss the future of FISA with Georgia Congressman Andrew Klein. And House Speaker Mike Johnson will be joining us with his take on this week's events. All of that and more coming up on This Week on Capitol Hill.
22: Today's edition of This Week on Capitol Hill is being presented by AARP.
3: Iran was not the only issue generating controversy this week in Washington. From France, President Trump sparked another round of debate with a Truth Social post announcing that he would delay Jay Clayton's confirmation as Director of National Intelligence unless the Senate first passed the Save America Act, along with the reauthorization of Section 702 of FISA. Joining us now to discuss this and more is Congressman Andrew Clyde, who serves on the House Appropriations Committee and the Budget Committee. He represents the 9th Congressional District of Georgia, where we are tonight. Congressman Clyde, welcome to This Week on Capitol Hill.
6: Well, thank you, Tony. It's great to be with you.
3: All right, before we get into the FISA lapse and the concerns about that and the Save America Act, I want to get your reaction to what we know so far about the Iran deal.
6: Well, I tell you, if there's a person who can make a deal and make a good deal for the United States of America, it's President Donald J. Trump. He loves this country, and I think it would not be a good deal if he didn't want it. If he didn't sign it, then it's got to be a good deal for our country. I really believe the number one requirement was to ensure that Iran never got a nuclear weapon, and that is happening with this particular deal right here. There are some concerns about a $300 billion fund in it, but not one dime of that's coming from the United States. It's basically going to come from frozen money that the United States has, through sanctions, has frozen across the world.
3: Let's talk now about FISA. We're going to talk a little bit later with former Congresswoman Michelle Bachmann more about the MOU, the Memorandum of Understanding that was signed this week. FISA was another big issue. I mean, this is something that is used for foreign intelligence, but you, along with others, myself included, have had some concerns about needed reforms. Many of those reforms have been done, but that's not what held it up. It is lapsed. This is a large part of the president's daily briefing on threats to the country. Are you concerned about that?
6: Well, I'm very concerned about the reauthorization of FISA as it is right now. Okay. 2 years ago, we reauthorized FISA with a number of very good reforms to it, but it still isn't enough. You know, we have a Fourth Amendment in our Constitution, and it talks about being secure in your homes, on your persons, in your papers, all right? There's a preemption clause there that says, you know, the Second Amendment has a preemption clause that says shall not be infringed. The Fourth Amendment also has a preemption clause, and it says shall not be violated. Okay, so it is critically important that we uphold the Constitution, the Fourth Amendment of the Constitution, of when we reauthorize FISA, because it's foreign intelligence surveillance.

0: Surveillance Act court, reauthorized FISA for a year, and that is something that can happen within the statute. The statute allows that, okay? So literally from March of 2026 to March of 2027, FISA is still actually technically authorized. So we're within this area of a continuing authorization, all right? So it's kind of a gray area that people are like, well, Congress hasn't actually reauthorized it. Well, we actually reauthorized the court to reauthorize it, but it only lasts for a year. So we have a little bit of time yet, okay? But we still need to get these Fourth Amendment protections into the bill, all right? It's like when the government wants to buy the metadata. Commercial entities can buy it, and that's fine, but the government shouldn't be able to, because commercial agencies, they can't throw you in jail. They can't take away your rights. The government can, so the government needs to get a warrant in order to do these things.
1: So that's one issue. That's not what derailed it this time in the Senate. The Senate was moving forward for reauthorization. Then the president this week said, I'm not going to sign it unless it includes, say, the Save America Act. So first, speak to what the Save America Act is.
0: Sure. The Save America Act is really three-pronged. Number one, you have to be a United States citizen to vote. Number two, in order to register to vote, you have to prove United States citizenship. And number three, the voter rolls across the country for federal elections have to be verified to ensure that there are only citizens in those rolls. Now, that means illegal aliens cannot be in the rolls. That also means that legal aliens cannot be on the rolls either. They cannot vote. You have to be a citizen in order to vote, and that is so critically important. We have photo ID required in that as well, and there are about 34 states that require voter ID, but yet there's 16 that don't, and that's concerning.
1: So this is just common sense.
0: It is. It's common sense.
1: I mean, you have to have an ID to get on an airplane. You have to have an ID to cash a check, if you can cash it. So voting, I mean, that is one of the most sacred duties of a citizen of this country.
0: Absolutely. It is people's voice. For people to make their voice heard in government, the way we do that is the vote.
1: So we have a little over a minute and a half left. What are the prospects of Save America Act passing?
0: Well, I was very, very pleased to see the president's tweet. I actually spoke to him Monday a week ago, right as the Georgia elections, the early voting started. I spoke to him about this specific issue, and he actually told me then that he said it has to be. Save America Act has to be attached to FISA for me to sign it. And now he comes out with a tweet on it. So I think that gives us great momentum, all right, to push that and make that happen this coming week.
1: Well, it has passed in the House. Save America Act has passed. FISA has passed in the House. The Senate is where the issue lies.
0: That's true. It is, but I think the House is going to try and pass FISA again. And when we do it, we need to be putting Save America Act in with it. The Senate, as you said, the Senate could actually do it because FISA is over there right now, and as well as the Save America Act is there.
1: Been sitting there.
0: Been sitting there a while.
1: A lot of things sit in the Senate.
0: A lot more than sit in the House, that's for sure. You're right, Toby.
1: Congressman Andrew Clyde, thanks so much for joining us.
0: Thank you.
1: All right, folks, don't go anywhere. When we come back, we're going to be joined by former Congresswoman Michelle Bachmann. She's going to be joining us to talk about the Memorandum of Understanding between the United States and Iran. Is it a good deal? Is it good for Israel? What should we be looking for? All of that and more. Still to come, we're going to be joining the speaker as well, so don't go anywhere. More this week on Capitol Hill. Straight ahead.
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7: Welcome back to This Week on Capitol Hill. I'm your host, Tony Perkins, and we're at Northall Church in Georgia, right outside of Gainesville, Georgia, with a live enthusiast. All right, we were talking, we just touched on this, but I want to go deeper into the memorandum of understanding that was signed this week between the United States and Iran regarding the war. It buys us 60 more days of a ceasefire as the details are kind of negotiated. But in the 14 paragraphs that we have, it tells us a lot. Joining me now to discuss this and more is Michelle Bachman, a former honorary member of Congress from Minnesota. Now, you served on the House Intelligence Committee during your time in Congress. Based on your understanding and your history of Iran in that regime, what do you make of this memorandum of understanding with the Iranian regime? Will it lead to peace in the Middle East?
8: 100% no, it will not lead to peace, because it's rewarding Iran, a terror regime, a death-defying regime, a regime that hates the United States and hates Israel with a passion. That hasn't changed despite leadership changes. They intend to take down our nation. They intend to take down Israel as well. So they have zero plans to abide by this agreement. Just look at the statements that were made today by the Ayatollah and by the leadership within Iran. They're very arrogant, very proud, very prideful. They're spurning Donald Trump, and they declare that they're the new superpower. In fact, they said they defeated two superpowers with this memorandum of understanding. They see the agreement that they won, and that they defeated the United States, and they've defeated Israel. Israel is the superpower of the Middle East. We're the global superpower of the world. They see that they've defeated us, and they've declared themselves the new global superpower in the Middle East. So that's what they think of the agreement. That's what they think of us. So I don't see any fear on the part of Iran regarding this agreement. They see they're going to become wealthy again. They're going to have freedom again. They can get right back up to their old tricks again to try to destroy the United States and build a nuclear weapon.
7: I was speaking earlier this week with the ambassador to the U.S. from Israel, Ambassador Leiter, and one of the concerns is the frozen assets that will be released. And of course, we don't know all the details of how this framework's going to work. However, there's no discussion in the 14 points about Iran reining in their proxies, Hezbollah, Hamas, the Houthis. Could not these assets, billions of dollars of assets, reestablish the harassment that these terrorist proxies, have been toward Israel?
8: Oh, exactly. And as a matter of fact, they made a statement about that today, too. The Iranians said that they plan to use the money to rearm and remilitarize Hezbollah, which is their proxy. So if you see terrorism in the world, it's Iran behind it. They're the number one state sponsor of terrorism in the world. They've been designated that by the United States State Department since 1979. And so Donald Trump, I give him a lot of credit. I love Donald Trump as our president. I'm so grateful for him that he's our president. But I feel like I've seen two Donald Trumps in the Iran war. We had the most brilliant American leader, the bravest, most bold American leader, beginning on February 28th. It was really, truly a miraculous military operation where it was the United States partnering with Israel, our greatest ally. We'd never done anything like this before. It was a first in history. And we saw God miraculously brought one miracle after another, nearly hour after hour after hour, so much so that Iran was practically defeated. We saw not only the Ayatollah killed, all of the Iranian Revolutionary Guard Corps, literally to a person, every leader killed, and then we went down not one, not two, but three levels of leadership, destroying their navy, destroying their air force, destroying their military on the ground. We took out their nuclear production facilities. We did great damage to a lot of their missiles and their ballistic missiles and their launchers. We did an incredible job with the hand and blessing of an almighty God. And then I don't know what happened. It's like Donald Trump went to China and he said, now China's going to buy 200 Boeing jets. Okay, whoopee for that. Great. But it's like he came home a different person. I don't know what happened in China. I don't know if it was China. I don't know if he read poll numbers. He got cold feet because the midterms are coming. Poll numbers were going down. The price of gas was going up. People were churning against the war. So this may have been a pragmatic move more than anything, just eyeing the midterms. But this was a once-in-a-lifetime opportunity to destroy the worst state sponsor of terrorism and really the whole regime, because Qatar is the number one funder of terrorism in the world. We could have seen this whole network fall. And that's what I was just shocked at, because Donald Trump was so bold and he made statements that he was going to see this to the end. He was gonna bring this whole thing to the end. And then he just pivoted on his heels. And we saw this memorandum of understanding is a document I can't even recognize or understand, because from the White House's point of view, they're saying that the memorandum of understanding is all performance-based. You might have seen Vice President Vance on Sean Hannity's show this week, and he did a flawless job explaining the memorandum of understanding. I thought, gee, this sounds pretty good after the vice president was done, until I read the text. And the text has no teeth of holding Iran accountable. It's the United States that gives Iran everything. Iran doesn't do anything. They have to make a statement that they've been making for 48 years, that they've been lying through their teeth about. And it's that, oh yeah, we won't make nuclear weapons. They've had their fingers crossed behind their back saying that for 48 years. So what's new with that? They're going to say it again. And then they said, yep, we'll open up the Straits of Hormuz. Well, today they've been very vocal and said, yeah, we're planning to charge tolls on this. And they're planning to make hundreds of billions of dollars. It's against international law. They're not allowed to do that. So they intend to be rewarded. And remember where all this started, Tony. It started with October 7th. It was Iran that attacked Israel. They attacked through Hamas, their proxy, through Hezbollah, through the Iraqi militias, through the Houthis. So they have people that they pay to do their dirty work. Iran has other groups that they pay to do their dirty work. And they really are Terror, Inc. That's all they are. Iran isn't a state. It's a terrorist organization, not the people, but the terrorist organization that runs Iran. So now they're back in business and they'll have money.
7: Michelle, just have 30 seconds left. It may be a pragmatic decision, but what does it do to our relationship with Israel? 20 seconds.
8: It's devastating. If you look at the people of Israel, they're shocked. They feel betrayed. They feel that the United States has stabbed them in the back, because there is no security agreement for Israel in this. In fact, President Trump has slapped Benjamin Netanyahu this way, this way, and this way in the last few days. And there's a very difficult election coming up this fall. Today he said, I don't know if I'll endorse him or not. Maybe I will. I don't know. But he's been very emotional lately, he said. Well, President Trump has looked very emotional lately, and I don't understand it. Again, our role is to be biblical in all of this, and the Bible tells us that nations will be judged for how they treat Israel. And that's really my question about this.
7: Thank you for your insights. Folks, stick with us. We'll be back with more right after this.
9: With SRN News, I'm Michael Harrington in Washington. Vice President J.D. Vance met with top Iranian officials at the White House, as the White House looks to build out the interim deal that will hopefully end the war in Iran, reached by the two sides last week. Vance met today in Geneva, Switzerland, with Tehran's top negotiators. Qatar and Pakistan were also in the room, serving as mediators. British Prime Minister Keir Starmer may be on the way out. He's facing a crucial decision to step down or fight a leadership challenge from Labour Party rival Andy Burnham. Starmer has vowed to stay, but pressure is mounting. His colleagues believe his time is up. Expectations are growing that he will announce as early as tomorrow a timetable for his resignation. Burnham, recently elected as a lawmaker, is now in a position to challenge Starmer. Discontent has been building due to Starmer's struggles with economic growth and with public services. This is SRN News.
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7: Welcome back to This Week on Capitol Hill. I'm Tony Perkins, your host, and we are at North Hall Church in Gainesville, Georgia, with a live and decent... And here at North Hall Church, the pastor is with us. And by the way, this is home for Family Research Council's Pray, Vote, Stand chapter for Hall County. And Pastor Bucky, thanks for joining us.
15: Yeah, glad to have y'all and have you here at North Hall Church.
7: Pastor Bucky Kennedy, senior pastor here and host for us tonight. I want to get into a conversation about pastors being engaged, but you just heard Michelle Bachman talking about Israel, a biblical view of Israel, and then I think there are a few foreign policy issues that are more important in our relationship with Israel and Jewish state.
15: Yeah, you know, Tony, most of the time people are looking at Israel through a geopolitical lens, and we have to understand them through biblical truth. And people ask me all the time, well, is Israel today the same Israel in the Bible, which is almost kind of funny. And they think, well, there's a lot that Israel does wrong. They've got a corrupt government. They got all this kind of stuff. And I always reminded them, I said, you know something? I'm so glad that God's faithful to me when I'm rebellious. And if you read Israel's history throughout Scripture, God's always been faithful to Israel. He's always disciplined Israel. He's always called them back. But God's not forgotten Israel. And we need to understand that relationship biblically. It's not political. It's not outside that. It is a biblical relationship. And we keep making political decisions about a biblical problem.
7: Right. And I tell people, look, my support of Israel is the support of the Jewish people and the Jewish state and its right to exist and defend itself. I don't endorse every decision they make because I don't endorse every decision my own government makes. So, I mean, that's not what we're saying here. They have a right to exist. God gave them that land. It's their land and should not be given to us to create a two-state solution. for the Palestinians. That's not what that land should be.
15: I agree 100%.
7: All right, continuing that line of reasoning or thinking about pastors and churches being involved in issues like that that are now called political issues, what are you doing talking about an issue that's political?
15: Well, I say it's a biblical issue. As a matter of fact, I took our church recently through Romans 9, 10, 11. And I said, here's what Scripture talks about in Israel. And let's see what the Bible says, not what the politicians say, not what the pundits say. And let's look at what God's Word says about our relationship with Israel. You don't have to be mad. You don't have to be angry. Just preach the Bible. The Bible answers the issues.
7: But when churches start to speak to these issues, because, you know, marriage, they say it's a political issue. It's a biblical issue. Life, that is a political issue. It's a biblical issue. Gender, it's a biblical issue. Jesus in chapter 19 said, have you not rescued you again? You have asked for you But when you do that, you're called a Christian nationalist when you get involved. I was on C-SPAN earlier this week, and I want to play a clip from a question that the host asked me. Play clip 9.
12: Tony, how do you define Christian nationalism?
16: Well, you know, we had that conversation last time I was here. I think I put that back on those who are using the term. It's not a term I use. So, I mean, how would you define Christian nationalism?
12: No, I'm asking you.
16: Well, I mean,
12: I get to ask the question, Tony.
7: They don't know the definition, though. And so they use that as a, it's like calling somebody a bigot just to shut down the conversation. Yeah. It's a pejorative that is used. And it's exactly the last time I was sitting in that chair, they asked me the same question again. What's a Christian nationalist?
15: It's a social construct. I mean, it really is. It's something that we don't have an answer for. Let's make up a name,
7: right?
15: Which is the argument. I love how you handled it. You said, you define it. And a lot of times when I'm discussing Scripture and people are coming up, I said, well, tell me what you think. And most of the time, people have opposition without any evidence, and so they come up with names, and that's kind of what this is. And you know, I'm an American, I'm a Christian that's an American.
7: I love this country,
15: I love our country, but I don't put politics before Scripture.
7: Right.
15: My view and understanding of the Word of God determines my political understanding.
7: What do you guys have this line? What would you say pastors out there that are reluctant to talk to these issues that affect the culture and the policy that governs our nation?
15: Well, I'd encourage them to preach the full counsel of God. I mean, you don't have to go after the topic, but if you're preaching through the Word, verse by verse, chapter by chapter, you're going to come up on it. And just plainly, boldly, courageously, and confidently speak to the issue. And let the Bible explain the Bible.
7: I encourage pastors to preach through the Word of God, and those issues are going to come up, and you can address them, and you can't be accused of cherry-picking issues because you're just preaching the Word of God.
15: You know, Tony, I just encourage you, don't be a parent of the latest and greatest. Be a preacher of the Word.
7: Amen. Bucky Kennedy, thanks for hosting us.
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24: 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And now, the winds are picking up. Wait, we're getting reports it's jumped the street. Entire blocks are catching. People are leaving their homes. They're being told, everyone head for the lake. This is spreading faster than anyone expected. They're telling us to head for the lake now. Flames are leaping from rooftop to rooftop. The sky is glowing. There's embers falling like rain. We'll keep you informed.
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29: The right candidates are emerging on the Republican side, and what we're seeing is a trend around the country of more and more radical Democrats. You've seen this trend, and we've discussed it. The best way to describe it is that I think there's many Mamdani wannabes who are popping up all around the country, many of them running for Congress. And I'll tell you that the alarming thing for the country is that the energy, the money, the excitement, the grassroots is on the side of the insurgent left. People are openly running for Congress as Marxists, as socialists, and far leftists, further left than the party's ever been. So I'm afraid that the time for centrists and moderation and common sense in the Democrat Party is behind us now. And we've got to recognize this is a battle of worldviews and ideologies more than just policy.
30: Now, Mr. Speaker, several months ago, as we were not even into the primary season, you said you were bullish on the fall's midterm elections. Are you even more so now?
29: I am. I'm convinced. And even the prognosticators now, Tony, are saying that Republicans are favored to win more seats. The latest amount by the Cook Report, which is kind of the gold standard, is they say 214 safe Republican seats, 204 in the Democrat column. And the ones in the middle are the jump ball seats, the swing districts. And so if you think of it, it's a profound thing. The entire control of Congress and the direction of the country will come down to less than 20 seats in the House of Representatives. And so I'm out crisscrossing the country. I've been in New York, Ohio, and here in Michigan over the last 3 days, going to all these swing districts, raising the resources necessary to win. We got great candidates, a great record to run out, a great message. I think the energy will be on our side.
7: You know, you and I have talked about this, Mr. Speaker, about how politics is downstream from the culture and the culture downstream from the church. You know, we're broadcasting here tonight from a church. How important is it that the voice of the church be heard in this hour?
29: Well, it's critical. You know, we have to stand for our values because they happen to be the values of this great nation that we are given to steward. You know, it is, without dispute, the greatest nation in the history of the world by every objective measure. We're the most free, most successful, most powerful, most benevolent nation that has ever been. But we are reminded every day that that is not a guarantee. We're still an experiment in self-governance. And that republic that we are trying to keep rests upon some very important foundations, the principles that made us the great nation. We have to defend those. We have to contend for them and contend for the faith because these things are intertwined. So this is the time for the church and people of faith to be very vocal, to be more consistent and vocal and of greater conviction than we've ever been because the stakes are so very high. We have to get beyond the 250th anniversary and understand that freedom isn't free and it's got to be defended.
7: You know, let me ask you about those foundations because last weekend in Washington, D.C., I was in Washington over the weekend. You were there for the UFC fight there on the lawn of the White House. And we found out that there was a foiled terrorist plot, domestic, that was aimed at the UFC event there at the White House. This was domestic. I mean, what is causing this coming apart here in our nation?
29: Well, it's been a long trend, of course, moral relativism and the indoctrination that now 2 to 3 generations of American school children have gotten in their schools. Now they're being radicalized online. This foiled terrorism plot that would have happened on the White House premises just on Sunday night involved men from 5 to 6 different states around the country, young men between the ages of their early 30s to as young as 19. And they're in these chat groups on these subversive websites and they were organizing what they thought would be an assassination, a mass casualty event of members of Congress, the House and Senate, and of course, perhaps even the president himself. So very dangerous times. We've got to recognize that's what we're up against. These are dangerous days. The days are evil, as Scripture says. And we have to walk circumspectly. We have to act accordingly. We've got to make sure we are properly funding on our brave law enforcement agencies and those who are charged with keeping the American people safe.
7: We can do all of that, and I know that Congress is working hard to do that. We were talking earlier with Congressman Andrew Clyde here that represents this district. But there's a moral fabric that is fraying. And when you look at government, civil government doesn't work unless you have self-government. You know, John Adams talked about that. Our government was made for moral and religious people, wholly inadequate for the government of any other. Our institutions that reinforce and instill that have been doing the opposite over the last 50, 60 years. Are we on a path of fixing that?
29: I think we are. I think that, you know, it's sort of a pendulum in the culture, and it was swung so far to the radical left that I do believe there is a backlash. There are little sparks of revival around the country. There's a recognition, interestingly, among young men demographically who are returning to faith and looking for truth, the absolutes that have been absent from the culture for so long. So as we say all the time, this is a moment for us to speak with clarity, conviction, and consistency.
30: more than we have, and to be bold about it, go into the public square and share the truth in love, of course, but to let people know that there is an absolute, there are commands that were given by our Creator. And I think the 250th anniversary, Tony, is a perfect opportunity for us to use it as a teachable moment. I like to say this all the time, take young people straight to the second paragraph of the nation's birth certificate. We hold these truths to be self-evident, that all men are created equal, not just born equal, created equal, and that it is God himself that gives us our inalienable rights, not government. We owe our allegiance to our Creator, and that's where our responsibility is as well.
7: 30 seconds left, Mr. Speaker. This would be a great time for people to actually participate in the God and Government course that you used to teach, right?
30: Yeah, right. Good time for education.
7: All right. Well, we'll encourage people to check that out. Mr. Speaker, thanks so much for taking time to join us this week. We look to see you next week in Washington, D.C.
30: Thank you.
7: Well, he's rich. Check out the Valley Remedy course that the Speaker and I used to teach. You can text COURSE to 67742 and find out more about it. That's COURSE to 67742. All right, after the break, a few final thoughts on the news of the week. So stay with us. Don't go anywhere. More straight ahead.
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7: More than two decades ago, in 2004, Harvard professor Samuel Huntington warned in his book, Who Are We?, that America was facing a crisis of identity. He argued that a nation cannot remain united without a common culture, a common history, and a common understanding of itself. Remove those foundations and a society inevitably fragments into competing tribes, interests, and identities. Huntington pointed to the Anglo-Protestant creed as the core of America's unifying identity. He argued that America's political institutions and civic ideals did not arise in a vacuum, but were rooted in a culture shaped by Protestant Christianity. If Huntington identified the foundation of America's shared identity, educator E.D. Hirsch explained how that identity was transmitted.
5: through a common biblical literacy that provided Americans with a shared vocabulary, history, and moral framework. Without that shared knowledge, the cultural foundations of the nation, its identity, inevitably begin to erode. The Founding Fathers were immersed in biblical imagery. Benjamin Franklin famously proposed a national seal depicting Moses at the Red Sea. Political leaders routinely drew upon scripture when discussing liberty and self-government. The Bible shaped how Americans understood these issues of freedom and self-government. Even those who were not Orthodox Christians were influenced by the biblical worldview that permeated colonial America. What happens when that biblical literacy disappears? A nation that forgets its story loses its identity. And when a people lose their identity, they become fragmented. That is precisely what Huntington warned about. Americans increasingly identify themselves by race, class, political ideology, or special interest, rather than a common national story. The consequences of this loss of historical memory extend beyond America's understanding of itself. They also affect America's understanding of one of the most important sources of its cultural inheritance, the Jewish people and the biblical story of Israel. America's affinity for the Jewish people did not begin with the modern state of Israel. As historian Walter Russell Mead observed, for generations, Americans viewed Jewish history through the lens of Scripture and found in Israel's story lessons about liberty, covenant, and national purpose. As biblical literacy declines, Israel is increasingly viewed only through a contemporary political lens, ignoring its biblical and historical foundations. Meanwhile, anti-Semitism has risen across America and the West. Certainly, anti-Semitism has many causes, yet it is difficult to ignore the connection between a society that no longer understands the Bible and one that increasingly misunderstands the Jewish people whose history fills its pages. The rise of anti-Semitism and the weakening of support of Israel did not occur overnight. The ground was prepared over decades as biblical literacy declined and historical memory faded. As America celebrates its 250th anniversary, we have an opportunity not merely to commemorate our history, but to recover it. We can rediscover the biblical foundations that shaped our nation and strengthened the shared identity Huntington warned was slipping away. The Bible is not merely a religious text, but one of the foundational documents of American civilization. To understand America, one must understand the Bible. When that understanding is lost, we lose not only part of our history and identity, but also the story that once united us. And with that, that has been this week on Capitol Hill.
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11: Breaking news this hour from townhall.com. I'm Michael Harrington. Vice President Vance met with top Iranian officials this morning as the White House looks to build out the interim deal to end the war in Iran reached by the two sides last week. Vance met in Switzerland today on a mountainside resort near Lake Lucerne with the parliamentary speaker of Iran and the foreign minister. Mediators from Pakistan and Qatar were also in the room for direct engagement. The on-again-off-again conflict in Lebanon between Israel and the terrorist Hezbollah group continues to threaten to derail the efforts. Counting down to the midterm elections, House Speaker Mike Johnson says Democrats are lurching to the left.
12: This is not a contract with America here. This is a contrast
9: for America. And what it boils down to in its simplest terms is it's a contrast between common sense, Republicans, and crazy. And these people give us new illustrations and exhibits every day to show how...
12: Hey there, Twin Cities. This is Amanda.
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1: All right. Welcome to the show, everybody. I'm your host, Kenny Michaels. It is fabulous to be here today. Welcome aboard. Boy, do we have a lot to talk about today. Huge news about gold and silver. Gold and silver's rallying. And we're going to talk about that. All right. I'm going to go ahead and turn the phone lines on right now. The number to get me live, 888-961-0222. Again, 888-961-0222. That will get you live with me. We have the amazing Wendy on phones today. Be nice to her when you call in, please. Welcome aboard, ladies and gentlemen. Gold is rallying. Silver is rallying. People say, why? What happened? What happened all of a sudden? It's not all of a sudden. I've been saying all along that as long as there's a war in Iran and as long as oil prices are going up, that has been holding gold back. It's been holding silver back. Game over. Game over. The war is ending. Oil prices tumbled and gold exploded. Because there's so many other things going on that are going to create a gold explosion. Inflation hit its highest point since 2023. Crazy. Trump says, I love inflation. Me too. Because it drives gold through the roof and I'm invested in gold. Okay? He says, I love inflation. I don't know how any president can love inflation, but nonetheless, inflation's good for gold. Okay, now, gold has also become the world's number one reserve asset. It used to be treasuries. Now it's gold. Why do I bring that up? Because that's the reason central banks around the world are pushing Trump to reprice gold. There's a lot of heat from outside of this country on Trump to reprice gold. People are asking him to reprice it. That's why he's headed to Fort Knox, probably. He's probably thinking, I can't reprice until I know how much I have, right? So how do you verify how much you have? Very simple. You go do an audit. He's going to Fort Knox. He says he thinks there's 400 tons of gold there. Okay. All I can tell you is this is exciting. If you're not in gold, get in gold. If you're in gold, get more. That's all I can tell you. We're on a rally now. Here we go. All right. So pay attention to this. A 67-year-old man inherited a 401k of $620,000. When he took money out, he got hit with an $80,000 tax bomb by Uncle Sam. Why? Because he wasn't in gold. Okay? When you inherit a retirement account, you have to take money out every year. And guess who has their hand out? Uncle Sam. The minute you move to gold, you help reduce that by quite a bit. Okay? So there was a big article on AOL.com about this 67-year-old guy that inherited a 401k of 620 grand and got hit with an 80,000 tax bomb. I bet you he wished he was in gold. There's too many advantages. Now we're soaring. Here we go. This is what we've been waiting for. The war is over. Oil prices are coming down and everybody's running to the yellow shiny metal, baby. All right, call me here, 888-961-0222, or go to kennysgoldquiz.com. 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We're getting a rally. There's a rally going here for gold and silver. 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Jump in now. 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Best buyback program. They sell the metals cheaper than anybody else, thank God. And all I can tell you is get the right product. And you're on your way to a hell of a journey. All right, welcome aboard. I'm Kenny Michaels. This is Striking Gold. So here's what I want to talk about. You heard me mention last week about Donald Trump, going to Fort Knox. And there was a video out, right, that had him talking about it. Okay, and in a minute, for those of you that missed it, I'll play it again this week as well. But hear me out. You've got oil prices dropping. That's driving up gold and silver. Inflation has now hit a 3-year high, highest it's been since 2023. Inflation is the number one reason gold and silver soar. The Justice Department just subpoenaed banks like Chase, Bank of America, and Wells Fargo for closing people's accounts due to political reasons. Okay, we've got Trump going to Fort Knox. We've got Trump talking about a repricing of gold. We've got gold being the top reserve asset in the world. Everybody feels safe in gold and silver, according to Yahoo Finance. They say we're in a gold rush. We've got gold and silver are now jumping. The National Bank of Georgia just bought $100 million worth of gold. And now with gold being the new reserve asset in the world, guess what? The whole stinking world is going to gold. You need to get that retirement account moved because we're going to see a huge bump now in gold and silver now that the war is over. And you want to take advantage of that bump for sure. Okay? We know the banks are calling for $8,000 in gold. We know Chase was calling for $10,000 in gold. Okay, we know Bank of America saying silver is going to triple. Everybody's been wondering what's been holding us back. Well, what do you think?

0: change the fact the market is inflated. That doesn't change that. Okay? And everybody's expecting a significant drop in the market. There's too many red flags not to. Your own president said the market's too high. A correction would do it good. Sheesh. But guess what? Go to gold. Because when you go to gold, you're in safety. You're in safety when you go to gold. Okay? As I said earlier, 3 days ago or 5 days ago, whatever it was, the market dropped 1,100 points. Gold only dropped 90. Then 2 days later, the market dropped 600 points. Gold only dropped 40. That's the stability. That's the safe haven. When we're old like you and me, right? When we're seniors and we want to know our money's going to be there, that's what we want. We want something that if it's going to go down, it's going to go down very little. That's what we want. We want to, because that secures that our money will be there. That's what the Bible says. It's God's money, for crying out loud. All right, the number to get me live, 888-961-0222. 888-961-0222. I'm Kenny Mike, the good-looking Kenny Michaels. This is Striking Gold. You can also go to kennysgoldquiz.com, okay? And you can, if you want me to help you move your retirement account into gold and silver, now's the time, guys. It's a tax-free, penalty-free event. What a time to be in gold. Let's go. We've been waiting for the war to be over. It's over, and that is what's driving gold and silver through the roof. Okay. All right. Now, here's something I do want to mention, and we're going to bring on shortly our gold miner, okay? Actually, we have him on now. Actually, they already brought him on. Every week, I have someone that comes on this show who has had the experience of moving their retirement accounts with Golden Crest Metals. And let's go to the phones. We're going to go to line two. We'll talk to Tammy in Covington, Washington. Tammy, good morning.
1: Good morning.
0: How are you this morning?
1: I'm doing really well.
0: Good, good. Well, welcome to the show, and tell me your story.
1: Well, oh, I don't know, about a month or so ago, me and my husband happened to work at the same company. I was on one side of the shop and he was on the other side, and you came on and he was so excited. He comes over and finds me and he says, "You got to turn it to this radio station." So I did. And then I heard you, and then I heard the testimonies, and then we flipped it to another radio station, found you again, listened to those testimonies. And my husband's been looking to invest in this stuff because of our retirement. I am 64 as well as you. And so we got to listening, and then we checked out all the precious metals in place, and we came to Golden Crest. And since we've done that, we have had an awesome time, and we really enjoy listening to you and all the other testimonies.
0: Well, I really appreciate that. And you know what? I'm glad you had a good experience. You know, one of the things I say on my show a lot, and I say it almost every week, is when people are going to go buy gold and silver, right? Whether it's with cash, whether it's with a retirement account, you got to do your homework. There's a lot of companies that have famous people. Okay. None of them are as good looking as I am, but there's a lot of companies that have famous people that advertise for them. But just because a famous guy advertises doesn't mean they're a good company. Do your homework, do your reviews. I'm glad to hear you guys did, because it makes people feel comfortable, number one. Number two, you know, when people come on and become a testimonial on my show, you know, it's appreciated, but I'm very passionate about this, okay? And I've seen so many people get ripped off in the gold business. It's unbelievable how many companies are ripping off. And the problem is most people that buy gold are seniors. So now you've got these companies ripping off seniors, which irritates me because, number one, I'm a senior. Okay, that's number one. Number two is, as much as I don't want to admit it, I am. That's right. And you know, all you got to do is do your homework. Okay. And one thing about me, I will say, is I tell it like it is. So, well, congrats on a great experience. I'm glad you and your husband had a good experience. I do know that Golden Crest has a policy that anybody that comes through my show gets some free silver. I'm sure you guys did that. How much free silver did you guys get?
1: Yes. I got 20,000, and I think he ended up with like 40,000. I think.
0: Wow, 40,000 and 20,000, $60,000 in free silver for tuning into the Brad Pitt of precious metals. Doesn't get too much better than that. Anyway, listen, I want to congratulate you. I want to congratulate you both. I do have one quick question for you, Tammy. There's a lot of people out there nervous about the stock market, obviously. There's a lot of people not making any money in the bank. People don't know where to turn. There's a lot of bad companies in the gold business. There's some good ones, but there's more bad ones than there are good. Is there any advice you would give to people? I know you guys were nervous about your retirement account prior to moving into gold and silver. Is there any advice you would give them?
1: Just do your diligence and check it out. Golden Crest seems to be our best move that we've ever done.
0: Well, good, good. I'm glad you guys are happy. Thanks again for being on the show. By the way, for being this week's gold miner, you and your husband are getting a case of Omaha steaks, courtesy of me. And all I can tell
1: you,
0: you're getting Omaha steaks. And I think in this package of Omaha steaks, they have steaks. I think they have hamburger patties. I think they even have some hot dogs. So you guys are going to enjoy it. Hopefully you're not a vegetarian. Okay?
1: Oh, no. We're carnivores.
0: There you go. Have a great day and a wonderful weekend. Okay?
1: You too. Thank you very much.
0: You're welcome. Bye-bye. All right, the number to get me live, 888-961-0222. I'm Kenny Michaels. This is Striking Gold. Listen carefully, ladies and gentlemen. I'm telling you right now, okay? The central banks around the world are pushing Trump to reprice gold. Trump is taking in gold. The banks are taking in gold. Everything's going to gold. Now I'm hearing there's going to be a gold debit card coming out. Everything is attached to gold. If things are attached to gold, what does that tell you? It's the new way, right? So is your IRA attached to gold? I don't mean gold stock. Gold stock is what we call trash, garbage, poo-poo. We don't want gold stock. We want the physical stuff. Okay? Olivia Newton-John hit it on the head when she said, let's get physical, physical. We want physical gold. That's what she said. We want physical. So if the whole world is headed that way, if they're attaching debit cards to gold, they're attaching their money to gold. Okay, Trump is checking out Fort Knox. The National Bank of Georgia just bought $100 million worth of gold. Are you? Are you attached to gold? Okay? Nothing out there. Listen carefully on this show before we go to break. There's nothing out there people are promoting heavier than gold. And where else can you move into safety and get growth? You know, normally you move into a safe investment and the guy that moves you into it's going to say, now keep in mind, this is a safe investment. So it's not going to go up much. It's not going to go down much, but it's safe. Your money's safe. That's what most people will think with a safe investment. Yeah, well, the Lord has other plans. His safe investment is booming. And now we're going to see the run we've been waiting for now that the war is over. Okay, I've been waiting for this day. I've been waiting to do a show when the war has ended, where gold prices have tumbled and then turn around and soar, and oil prices have now tumbled, and that's what's soaring gold. Gold has exploded now. Here we go. Of course, gold went down while oil prices were going up because the money hungry were running to oil, figuring they'd make a quick buck real fast. But those days are over. Those days are over. The war has ended, oil's tumbling, and the Lord's money is soaring. Let's go. 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I'll help you. Or call Golden Crest Metals, 888-406-6222. They're there right now. They'll help you. Can call right this minute. All right. The number to get me live is 888-961-0222. We got the amazing Wendy on phones. Give us a call. We're going to take a quick break. When we come back, we're going to talk about your money in the bank as well. We'll be right back.
2: You know, we're getting a little bit shaky. We're getting the yips on this stuff. Like, I want to find out. So we're going to open up the doors. I'm going to see if we have gold.
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5: I mean, I got more of Mondami today. 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
9: 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On America's 250th birthday, we wonder, what if radio had been there from the start?
13: We are coming to you live from Chicago, where a fire has broken out on the west side. There's a rumor it started, can you believe this, in a barn. And now, the winds are picking up. Wait, we're getting reports it's jumped the street. Entire blocks are catching. People are leaving their homes. They're being told, everyone head for the lake. This is spreading faster than anyone expected. They're telling us to head for the lake now. Flames are leaping from rooftop to rooftop. The sky is glowing. There's embers falling like rain. We'll keep you informed.
9: 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Radio makes it real. On America's 250th birthday, we wonder, what if radio had been there from the start?
14: We're in our New York newsroom. It's just past midnight. Word is coming in that the luxury liner Titanic has struck ice in the North Atlantic. First reports tell us she's damaged, but stable, being taken under tow toward Halifax. Wait, hold on. We're, receiving a correction now. My God! The Titanic! She's gone down!
9: And for over a century, radio has brought America together in the moments that matter. Radio makes it real. For 250 years, America's been through it all.
10: I remember exactly where I was. 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With my parents at a diner. 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All you could hear was screaming.
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10: 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That was the first time we ever heard the Fab Four. And we're still listening.
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6: News this hour from Town Hall, I'm Mary Rose. U.S. and Iranian negotiators are in Switzerland for talks to work on key details of their interim agreement to end the Iran war. A team led by U.S. Vice President J.D. Vance will meet with Iranian negotiators Sunday. Officials from Pakistan and Qatar are serving as mediators. Iran has closed the Strait of Hormuz again over Israel's ongoing military campaign in Lebanon. The interim deal between the U.S. and Iran is meant to stop fighting on all fronts, including Lebanon. President Trump has threatened to impose tolls in the Strait if a final deal isn't reached in 60 days. The Trump administration is intensifying its crackdown on Antifa, renewing its designation of the group as a domestic terrorist organization.
7: The Justice Department has charged 15 alleged Antifa members in Minnesota, accusing them of coordinating violent attacks on ICE agents and facilities. Officials say similar cases have led to arrests, convictions, and charges across several states, including Oregon, Texas, and California. The White House says it will use the full force of federal law to disrupt and prosecute organized violent networks. Ken Lorman reporting.
6: Measles is on the march in Utah.
8: Utah spent the past year fighting measles outbreaks in almost every county, and experts say there's no clear end in sight. Health officials worry measles cases will rise again when school starts and cold weather kicks in. International health experts are set to gather in November to determine whether the U.S. and Mexico will both keep their measles-free designations. Canada lost its last year. Bob Agner reporting.
6: Today marks the official start of summer. Astronomers say the summer solstice began at 4:25 Eastern this morning when the Earth's axis made its northernmost tilt toward the sun. More at townhall.com.
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13: We are coming to you live from Chicago, where a fire has broken out on the west side. There's a rumor it started, can you believe this, in a barn. And now, the winds are picking up. Wait, we're getting reports it's jumped the street. Entire blocks are catching. People are leaving their homes. They're being told, everyone head for the lake. This is spreading faster than anyone expected. They're telling us to head for the lake now. Flames are leaping from rooftop to rooftop. The sky is glowing. There's embers falling like rain. We'll keep you informed.
12: 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On America's 250th birthday, we wonder, what if radio had been there from the start?
13: We're in our New York newsroom. It's just past midnight. Word is coming in that the luxury liner Titanic has struck ice in the North Atlantic. First reports tell us she's damaged, but stable, being taken under tow toward Halifax. Wait, hold on. We're, receiving a correction now. My God. The Titanic. She's gone down.
12: 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Radio makes it real.
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17: Portions of the following program may have been
18: pre-recorded. The initial reaction to the preliminary U.S.-Iran agreement is overwhelmingly popular. 56% approve, 13% disapprove. So that's 4x the number, and then some, more than 4x approve over disapprove. And we're just getting started here. So let's see if this thing can cook. And just note all the panickins, all the people acting like America has been disgraced and embarrassed. This has all been entirely consistent with Donald Trump's foreign policy for really decades, but certainly in the last 10 years. He was never a regime change guy. He was never a boots on the ground guy. He was always a bomb the bad guys quickly and leave guy and try to broker new deals, so that new countries can come into the fold economically on a global scale. This is it. I have to say this every show. And I will continue to say it every show until the message becomes crystal to everyone. I will give you an update on the peace right now. And being that it is the Middle East, peace in the Middle East over the last couple of days has looked like light war. That's basically what it is. The president summed this up earlier during this process, that the cycle tends to involve just a certain amount of skirmishes all the time. There's almost never a pure peace. And that's what we've got in the first couple of days. Iran is, of course, state sponsors of the Hezbollah terrorist group that is a huge part of the fabric of Lebanon. And there's back and forth between Israel and Lebanon. Lebanon initially killed four Israelis during the ceasefire, and Israel responded, as they often do, with way more force than Hezbollah did. They launched 80 missiles into Lebanon, killing more Lebanese or more Hezbollah members as well, but also civilians always get caught up in this because of Hezbollah always strategically putting terror assets in civilian areas. Israel said they want to empty the villages, which I don't love that rhetoric from Israel, which has been pretty consistent over the last 4 months. Israel has never missed a chance to use unhelpful rhetoric. Sorry, I say this, as I always note the caveat, deeply pro-Israel person, always seems like they're getting the wrong rhetoric going on. So this is typical. It's not good. And it's why Trump is mad at Israel, is because Trump is calling on people to not be typical, to do something different, to try to do something that could maybe broker a broader peace. But breaking news, as of this morning, there is now a ceasefire in effect in southern Lebanon after weeks of violence that's been escalating and four Israeli soldiers being killed overnight, and Israel, of course, launching retaliatory attacks that dwarf the initial attacks. So all of that makes sense. It's all how it is. And again, watch your panickins. Keep an eye on the panickins, the people who are freaking out on Israel, dead wrong, and the people who are acting like this is not a peace, dead wrong. All of this is stuff that gets worked out. And this always happens every single time. Whenever there's a peace announced, there's always 48 hours of people frantically bombing people and then saying, okay, we'll back off now. So this always happens. And what's noteworthy here is the agreement was reportedly brokered by Qatar, or as it is pronounced in D.C., gutter. And that's amazing because another one of those countries that is largely a U.S. ally now, that at the beginning of Trump's first term, we would have seen as probably an enemy, adversary, and now is being very helpful, trying to broker peace in a region that has been fraught with war for as long as I've been alive and then some. So President Trump and the White House, according to Fox, sending a message to Israel warning the country needs to moderate its response to Lebanon. It's been crystal clear that this has been consistently the message from President Trump. Israel has not taken the message yet, but it does seem like as of this morning, there is hope that we're going to move forward in a productive way in that light. And so, of course, the world is very happy about all this stuff, and people are seeing it, particularly people with money on the line. The Dow continues to tick up. S&P continues to tick up. NASDAQ continues to tick up. Oil, $77 a barrel. Brent's at $80 a barrel. This is all good stuff. And people are just feeling the pinch. People are really feeling the heat of the economy and the fact that the energy sector is just too expensive. And now there's all these reports coming out that with the latest AI wave, that there is a huge crisis in terms of memory, computer memory, and memory crisis. That means that Apple is now going to be raising all of their price of their products, which affects a lot of people. One of the biggest companies on earth, and one of the companies on earth that generates the most revenue. So a lot of the most commerce on earth done through Apple, all this stuff, Trump is keenly aware of this, and he knows that given Iran's nature, we're probably going to be looking at several months before the dust settle on this thing. And so a lot of people are now in a spot where they could look like they got this wrong, and just pay attention to people who went way out on a limb and were extremely negative, because there are a lot of dynamics here that cause alignments and allies to go at each other. One of the things that I've been tracking, everyone's tracking this online, it's one of the hottest stories of the day, Giorgia Meloni, the Italian prime minister, who we all love at Breitbart, has been not helpful in this regard. And so, I'm looking at this. I'm looking at this now. This is a lead story at another major website. And one of Trump's closest allies in Europe for a long time. and was not helpful allowing us to use Italian bases during the Iranian conflict over the last 4 months. Trump sees this as a betrayal. If any of you understand President Trump, you will understand, you know that he regards betrayals, the disloyal, as worse than the enemy. He likes clarity. He doesn't like to get stabbed in the back. If you're going to stab him in the front. So he doesn't like people who were formerly his allies. I'll tell you, I can guarantee you that if there's ever negative coverage of Trump at Breitbart, and there is from time to time, a lot less this term than the first term. But the first term is quite a bit. Even though overall, I think his first administration was successful. There's a lot more, I had a lot more problems with it than this current one. But when we put up something negative, I always hear about it. Always hear about it from someone. And part of it is because we're seen as largely in the tent. And so if you see someone who is in the tent betray you, he really does not take kindly to that. So what he said about Georgia Maloney is that she was begging him for a, a photograph with him at the G7. And sounds just like trash talk from him. And Trump also said he felt sorry for her. And she fired back saying that Trump's statements are fabricated and he,

0: And if the Washington Post or New York Times or MS Now says something more negative about Trump, because they always do that. CNN's always negative about Trump. So it's one of these things where, you know, Spain is always negative about Trump. They never say anything nice about Trump. So it's not newsworthy. That is the proverbial dog bites man, not newsworthy. But when Maloney is negative on Trump, that's man bites dog. That's interesting. And the media uses that. Trump's keenly aware of this. But Maloney insisting that she Italy and I never beg. She's taking the bait. She's taking the bait, and she's being hysterical about this. And hopefully they all make up, and they probably will. So I think that is probably where this is going. But overall, Trump still getting the W so far. And more great news, if Israel and Lebanon, this peace is real that we got announced this morning, it even enhances a deal that's already popular and could conceivably get better. It's the Middle East. We will be cautious. We're not weighing in 100% yet, but things are looking promising. More on all this when we return on Alex Marlowe Show.
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8: 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They're cheering. I'm cheering. 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I waved him through anyway. 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
10: Celebration festivities, and I want to get this thing loaded up like with some great vibes. And so I don't think that just because NBC and ABC and John Carl are obsessed with this thing, and they shouldn't be, and they should be on other stuff, they should be on their actual problems facing Americans. The whole goal was to make this place classier, so let's do it. It's the Trump's a builder, and let's get this done. I don't know who's responsible. I'm not naming names, not calling anyone out in particular. But there's a lot of people who are saying, oh, well, we shouldn't care. We should care. We should care. And if Obama was president or Biden was president, we would say this is a problem and we got to fix it. So I hope they sort it out. And yes, we can walk and chew gum at the same time. We can police fraud and we can win wars and also have a nice area where our national monuments are. National Mall. Okay, that's my take. So it's a feel free to do with that what you will. All right, back to some fun stuff. So the Barack Obama library opening has been nonstop fun. All of you are going to get sent this video over the next day or two of Joe Biden wandering around on the stage, seeming lost. I don't need to play it. It doesn't. There's no audio component, so it's unjustifiable for a show that, yes, we were on TV, we were on YouTube, we were on Rumble, but largely a radio show. No justification for that. But I will play some clips of some of the speeches and some of the celebrities who were there. And none is more entertaining than this from Tom Hanks being asked by MS Now a question. Let's play this one. This is 11.
11: Great to see you.
12: What can I do for the 800 people?
11: Jacob Soboroff,
12: MS Now.
11: We're live on MS Now.
12: All right, add a zero to it if you need to.
11: I would say millions now that you're on our air.
12: All right.
10: So he's mocking MS Now. He says, what can I do for the 800 people who are watching MS Now? Okay, maybe I can add a zero to it. Everyone, you know how good we have it right now that we got Woody from Toy Story. Toy Story 5 is coming out this weekend. I'm going to go see it. You know why I'm going to go see it? The whole premise is that the analog toys are fighting with the digital toys. It's one of the best previews that I've ever seen, and I'm going to see it. I'm going to check it out. So it's the, look, I know that I don't like patronizing evil Disney, but it sounds good. So, and I got a bunch of kids, and we got a lot of Saturday afternoons wandering around looking for stuff to do. So I don't know if I'll see it this weekend, but I will report back if it's any good. But Tom Hanks is a lifelong card-carrying Democrat who is just mocking MS Now for having no viewers. They have no clout. They have no say. They're completely irrelevant other than for providing cuts like that for us to make fun of them. I also really enjoy that that's reporter Jacob Soboroff, who is also a Harvard Westlake alumnus and same high school that I went to, famed one of the top schools in the country, and one of their more beloved sons because he is radical left-wing politics and is one of the guys who's rode hard for open borders. This is one of the biggest open borders advocates in American public life. And it's just great to see him mocked by Tom Hanks. Wasn't expecting that. And that's a clip that will live in infamy. And I love it. All right. David Letterman also was there, and he had a couple of choice cuts that were being passed around. Let's play 14, guys.
13: There was a lot of presidents up there, but one was missing. Was he missed?
14: I don't even want to get started here because that taints the spirit of the afternoon.
13: Well, you know what? Touche. I appreciate you.
10: So he says that it taints the spirit of the afternoon to trash Trump. Things are changing. People are getting it. Letterman, another guy, radical left-winger, and he still is just, I don't really want to trash Trump because he's talking about Trump was not at the ceremony. And a lot of people are misinterpreting this, saying that it would have tainted it if Trump was there. No, it taints it to make it political when the politics is not helping the left. Making everything political is not helping them. And this is what MS Now can't help but doing. And so there's Soboroff again, smiling, and he's got great flow, and he's got the cool guy glasses, but he's still getting dunked on again by left-wing celebrities who don't want to take the bait because they're aware it's not helping them. We'll be right back with more.
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20: This is Albert Moeller for townhall.com. Will Western civilization survive? Well, not if we refuse to deport our sworn enemies. For several decades now, the academic left has seen Western civilization as the oppressive past that must give way to the utopian future. The United States and Israel are painted at the center of the left's bullseye. All this burst onto the headlines when Hamas carried out its murderous terror attack upon Israel on October 7, 2023. This brings us to Mahmoud Khalil, who at the time of the demonstrations was a graduate student and leader of the pro-Palestinian protests. The Trump administration moved to deport Khalil on the basis of his actions. Now he's become a test case for whether or not America has the courage to defend itself and our own values. Western civilization has enemies, and plenty of them are found on our elite college campuses. Our civilization will either defend itself or surrender. Any civilization that encourages its enemies to populate its elite institutions is just announcing its surrender, and it will deserve its defeat. I'm Albert Moeller.
21: Works. It's been helpful.
22: Rose. High-level delegations from the U.S. and Iran are meeting in Switzerland today. Vice President J.D. Vance is leading the negotiations for the U.S., joined by mediators from Qatar and Pakistan. The discussions are said to focus on technical details of a memorandum of understanding signed last week. The talks come as Israel and Hezbollah accuse each other of violating terms of a ceasefire. Iran said it once again closed the Strait of Hormuz because of Israeli attacks in Lebanon. Three people are dead after a single-engine plane crash in Bowie, Maryland. State police say the Piper Cherokee went down at about 11:30 p.m. Saturday night with a pilot and two passengers on board. The plane was heading from Ocean City, New Jersey to Gaithersburg. This is it.
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Bono is continuing the narrative that Michelle Obama is a gorgeous woman. We've been hearing this for a very long time. She's an incredibly grumpy woman. And I don't know what your classic definitions of beauty are, but I'll tell you that she seems like she got the skinny shot, a.k.a. the fat shot, after being in charge of school lunches for our kids, and just looks even more bummed out than ever. That's all I can say. I won't comment on her arms, but I'll tell you, Bono might differ. Let's play Cut 10, please, guys.

0: If you couldn't hear that subtleties of that, you look so beautiful, Michelle. I mean, you got to just, it's the pandering to the Obamas. It's just, when are we going to get past this? It's just such a divisive administration. I was just thinking about everything from the rhetoric constantly portraying the country as just a, having just all this racial animosity. The fact that the Trayvon Martin, the famous incident where Obama said that if he had a son, he would look like Trayvon, which was very formative to me for giving up on him. I never had much hope for him. But when he took advantage of that opportunity, instead of to unite the country after the Trayvon Martin hoax, where it was portrayed as him being murdered by a white in a racial hate crime, it was actually a Latin American individual, George Zimmerman, who was a white Latino, is the way the media tried to frame it, tried to cover their own behind, after they'd fought so much that Zimmerman had gashed in the back of his head, that Obama took advantage of that to try to divide the country politically. And then all the signature pieces of legislation, the Obamacare was not passed without a single Republican vote. And the fact that he was just constantly acting as though it was the Republicans who were unwilling to work with him, where he never moved an inch towards their direction to try to unify. Just such a divisive guy and super boring rhetorician. I'll tell you, I've got a podcast coming out tomorrow with Emma Jo Morris where I play some of his cuts, some of his speeches with the opening of his library, and they're so boring, I can't play them on live radio. I don't have enough time. I can do them on the podcast because I have an unlimited amount of time, but I can't, when you've only got an hour here on the show, I'm not going to make you listen to Obama hem and haw. I will make you listen to one Michelle Obama cut, though. This is cut 8, please, guys.
1: Immigrants proving what it truly means to be a dreamer. These folks aren't Americans too. They are America. They are the beating heart of this country. They are us and we are them. And to ignore this simple truth, to refuse to respect the contributions and experiences of people who aren't exactly like us, y'all, puts us all at risk. Failing to see the humanity in all people puts us all on a slippery slope.
0: So many straw mans in this, that just because we don't want illegal immigration invaders coming into our country and being treated as if they're not just only Americans, but they're the best Americans, which is what the Obama wing of American politics has done. It's harming the country immeasurably. We can't afford it. We can't afford the schools. We can't afford the health care. We can't afford all the crimes taking place. Trump was just talking about how Mexico has been completely overtaken by the cartels. Why do we want invaders to come into our country nonstop, unchecked? So if you guys think woke is dead, no. It's latent, it's dormant, it's coming there. LA City Council took a major step towards letting non-citizens vote. So they're trying to get non-citizens to vote in LA, a city that was ruined by illegal immigration, the original sin of LA and California, illegal immigration. Ruined the schools, ruined the health care, made school unaffordable, made it so that the left kept collecting untoward amount of taxes, driving normal families out, letting the killers and the junkies take over the parks instead of the families. All of it started with illegal immigration, and now they want to make illegal immigration, illegal aliens able to vote. Why? Because they don't believe in citizenship. They just believe in enshrining their own power. It is a clear divide in this country. There's nothing clearer. And the fact of the matter is that she would give this speech when we learned that there was a massive plot on the UFC event at the White House by a dreamer, one of Barack Obama's dreamers, one of the best Americans around, an illegal alien who came here from Mexico, part of the Dream Act. That was the guy who was the ringleader plotting to blow up the UFC event with a huge multi-level terror plan. And she's out there touting the dreamers and lecturing the rest of us. The sanctimoniousness of the Obamas. Good. I hope they keep giving me content. That's why I love the new Obama library. I can't get enough of it. The UFC event continues to bait all of the suckers and losers out. All of the unfun people who have lost any joy in their lives. Here's a Boston College history professor talking about what the UFC fight was like over the weekend. Play cut 16, please, guys.
2: What you are watching Trump do right now is deliberately tear that apart. And he is doing so on the same cultural argument, of course, that people used to back the first Gilded Age, that is, these culture wars that turn white Americans against marginalized people of color.
3: Right.
2: That's the bottom line there. So, I mean, it's not really a stretch to say that the same impulse that created the UFC fight on the White House lawn is the impulse that really pushed lynching in the late 19th century.
0: So that's a woman named Heather Cox Richardson, who has a huge following online, one of the most popular historical writers, clearly someone on the far left, who just very declaratively and as if she knows the truth says that anyone who wants to watch combat sports at the White House, this is the same culture that got us lynching. Of course, this cheapens lynching. It makes it so that anyone who was lynched, like, wait a minute, are we sure it's the same as guys doing prize fights? Like, that's the same? Like, what if your family has in their history someone who was lynched? Or someone who was involved in a lynching. It was a real thing that happened, not as often as the left would like to think it happened in their effort to try to pretend like we have a horrific country. But overall, it did happen. And doesn't it cheapen it to suggest that it's the same mentality when there's a lot of people, whites and blacks, fighting each other while whites and blacks watch and people have a great time doing it? That's the same as lynching? And what's interesting in that clip, if you're watching the footage, that was on Abilio Jim Acosta's podcast, formerly of CNN. And he's sitting there with his horn-rimmed glasses on, smiling and laughing along as if it's some sort of a brilliant point and it's really fun to make this point. Not only is there no pushback, that's absurd, and in fact, it really does cheapen anyone who has a legacy that goes back to lynching. Like, it kind of cheapens their whole family struggle here to act like this is the same mentality. And who are you, white lady, to tell us that? No, Abilio Jim just sits there and just goes, genius. Yeah, you're incredible. It is just the bubbled nature of this stuff. It's really, it means we just have to keep winning. We have to keep winning because if we ever lose again, these are the people who be in charge, the people who want illegal aliens voting in L.A., and the people who think that lynching is the same as a combat sport at the White House. You almost don't even want to spend the time debunking the arguments because any sane person knows how insane it sounds. All right, let's go back to having some more fun. The Knicks owner, James Dolan, he was throwing shade at Zohrab Mamdani. I don't know James Dolan's politics. I was trying to look into it. It seems pretty neutral. I don't think he's like a political guy. But Mamdani gave a viral speech at the Knicks parade over the weekend. And he was doing all this name dropping. And he's got rhetorical gifts. He does. And I like boosting Mamdani because, first of all, he is an actual communist. I think he's an Islamist. I think he's pro-importing the third world to replace Americans, which I think is useful to see that experiment take place. And also, he'll never be president because he was born in Uganda. And recall, J-Lo herself, Jennifer Lopez, Jenny from the Block, she said herself that you have to be born in New York to be a New Yorker. So thus, Mamdani is not a real New Yorker. Donald Trump, on the other hand, born in Queens, is a New Yorker. So important to note that. We repeat that now and again on the show. But James Dolan, the Knicks owner, watched Mamdani give this speech where he's name-dropping all these Knicks who were in their prime while Mamdani was, you know, living in Uganda, presumably. And then now Dolan comes up and he actually says that I don't need your vote. I don't need to quote you because if you're a real Knicks fan, you already know it. Obviously throwing shade at the 10 minutes of name-dropping that Mamdani was doing during his speech, which is, it looks like a good speech if you're giving it in speech and debate class, but there is something that just reeks of calculatedness, inauthenticity, and just a throwback to politicians that woo over, I think, simple-minded and midwit level intellects. But it's really cool because this Knicks news cycle, and I had a feeling it was going to work out this way, it has just looked so good for normal people. It's the trying to get people to politicize this team has just totally backfired. We learned that Jalen Brunson like prefers the taxes in Texas to New York. We learned that the owner of the Knicks doesn't like Mamdani trying to take credit for the team when so many people have really been truly with the Knicks for such a long time. When people try to act like it was inappropriate for Trump to show up at a game, then people were reminded that Trump has been going sitting courtside for decades and decades and is clearly a fan. And there's never been an instance, there's not one data point to suggest that those who try to co-opt this team with Taylor Swift brand activation, Democrat Party activist Taylor Swift, that's actually been effective at all in terms of courting people. It's just the left is not cool, and the right is cool. One of the players in the Knicks, Tyler Kolek, was stopped by police. And I have to tell you that this is, Tyler Kolek is a Caucasian man, not one of the stars of the team, not a household name, wasn't a name I was familiar with, but someone who's on the team, and he was stopped by cops because the cops thought he was a fan. And I will tell you that this level of racism is beyond belief in this country. To stop a white man who was on the basketball team simply because he's white, which is what it was, right? It's a, that was a, they got confused because he's a white guy, because the NBA, I mean, largely black guys. So this was racism. Guys in the booth, am I out of line here? That they stopped the white guy for racist reasons. This is the equivalent of, you know, Mayor Bloomberg stop and frisk, just stopping black guys. We all knew that was racist. Would he have been stopped if he was black? I don't think so. Thus, it is racist. And we need a deep investigation into this. Also, Tyler Kolek wearing a Knicks 1993 NBA World Championship shirt, which a lot of people are attributing that to a subtle shout out to President Trump, who was mocked for, I guess, not knowing who the Knicks were when it was. What was the story exactly? It was that there was the it was Hochul. What did she say exactly, Sean? Well, we'll look this up during the break, and I'll come back to this. But this is where it was a subtle nod to Hochul implied that the Knicks did, that Trump didn't know who were on the Knicks team in a championship year. She got the year wrong. I think that's what it was. But I'll look this up during the break. But anyway, people are just nonstop making this fun. And I'll tell you what's not fun, though. Canada World Cup soccer match ending in a brawl. Those Canadians and the Qataris fighting even after the 6-0 win. I love that stuff. It was a brawl between Canada. Canada was out there. Maybe Canada's getting some stones, standing up to Trump, and now they're fighting at the World Cup. Look, it's a, you love to see it. It's spectacle. It's sport. It's combat sports. And I'll tell you, it kind of reminds me a lot of lynching. We'll be right back.

0: War of 1812, our nation fought and won America's religious freedom. Today, that constitutional right is being assaulted once more from within.
1: Religious liberty and rights in general were under attack. We all of a sudden became the enemy.
0: In the important new documentary by Dawn's Early Light, anti-Christian bias is exposed at the highest levels of government.
2: I got 6 months house arrest, 5 years probation.
3: I'm sorry, our rights have been suspended?
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0: 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The governmental hostility and prejudice is uncovered, and Trump's fight to restore our constitutional liberties and religious freedom.
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13: 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He's got a cruise with Salem, LarryCruise.com for that. 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Good stuff with Larry. Full interview in the podcast. We'll play a big cut right now.
14: But you saw something in him, and I think in the potential of the new media space, where you were a theater guy. I know, I think it was you had a sales background too, and you were doing all sorts of different stuff. And then something drew you to Andrew. So I'm going to literally change my life to try to facilitate this guy fulfill his vision. And you were very declarative about it. Like, it was very clear from the moment you walked into the building that this was you were a man on a mission.
15: This is my future. Yeah, I believed in him, and I believed everything that he saw, the vision that he had, and we're living that vision right now. Yeah. Alex, honestly, it's incredible what he knew, what a visionary he was. And yeah, I used to joke that I worked for 20 years in the commercial theater business. I was the manager of the Schubert Theater in L.A. I managed big musicals and big productions in L.A. I worked for 5 years on Broadway in New York, all on the management side of things. And I joked that taking a job with Andrew Breitbart as a, you know, first as a writer, blogger, and then as the editor of the video site and starting a streaming radio show, that it was the same thing as buying a red Corvette, you know, in your midlife crisis. This was my midlife crisis. I decided to just say, you know what, my life that I've been living up until now, other than, you know, my marriage and my kids, everything else was less than fulfilling. I liked it, but I didn't love it, and I didn't feel like I was making a difference. And from the moment I started working with Andrew for a year for free without any income, I knew that we were going to make a difference.
14: I was just reviewing, I'm making a clip reel of myself so I can do some speaking. And I was, I had to revisit all these old speeches. I made a point in a speech I'd forgotten that I made, which is that us beating Roe v. Wade is like a whole blueprint for anyone who's bummed out right now and feels like progress is too slow. Roe v. Wade was a total leviathan in American culture. And we slowly, methodically chipped away at it, making the court, molding in our image, making it more conservative, brick by brick. And it didn't, that was the proverbial Rome didn't get built in a day. And then now we're in a spot where it got overturned and it just happened. And it just like, boom, it was over. Like, it happened all at once, but it really happened over, you know, 20, 30, even 40 years.
15: Oh, it was climbing Mount Everest.
14: Yeah, exactly. And we did. We summited it. And it's now we got a bunch of other issues getting to people stop getting the abortions that they can get. But overall, right. it was a pretty big summit. And it's a great thing because you see so many people in our online age who are just super focused on, if I don't get everything I want today, then everything is for naught. And I just,
15: Alex, go ahead. Is such an important point because we don't stop for a minute and recognize our victories. And look at the border, for God's sake. You know, everyone's screaming about whatever the issue of the day is, because Trump was so effective with Tom Homan, with Kristi Noem, with the entire team in the first 2 months of this presidency. And the border is absolutely locked down, something that we've been told for the last several decades they could never achieve. And he did in a couple of months. And we've like, okay, well, let's move on. No. Stop for a second and recognize and celebrate that victory, because, by the way, it can be reversed with one election.
14: Well, I had a bunch of topical things to bring up with you, a bunch of stuff in the news. I want to talk about the musical business if we had time, but of course you don't have time. But this is good because this is so effortless to talk to you, Larry, my old friend, and one of the most capable commentators in the whole business. The morning host on Salem, Mark Halpern's two-way podcast that he does every day, editor of Town Hall, author of fantastic material, both written in book form as well as in they can't see it if you're flashing it. If you're there you go. I'm giving you media training. So not only do you read anything he writes, but Shameless Liars, I want you to pick up now and listen to him perform the audio. He's a performer, ladies and gentlemen. But most importantly for the day, Larry
15: Cruise. You can see the jazz hands.
14: LarryCruise.com. It supports the whole family. It indirectly supports my stuff as well, because we want Salem doing well. So this is a big thing. All right, cool. Anything you want to hit before I let you run?
15: Well, you mentioned Broadway musicals.
14: Yes.
15: Not that we can get too deep into it, but here I'll give you a perfect example.
14: Please.
15: I'm going to London. I've been to London once before, but I wasn't able to see a show when I was there. Next week I'm going to London for, this is actually another hat that I wear. I co-host the Kevin Roberts podcast for Heritage Foundation. It's a, Of course I have another podcast. And I'm going to London. We're doing a special in London on the Kevin Roberts Show podcast. And I'm going to have one night free while I'm there in London. And I've decided that I'm going to see a show in the West End. First time in my life. What am I going to see? The show that I saw 30 years ago, Les Miserables. That tells you everything you need to know about the current state of the Broadway. Wow.
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2: News this hour from Town Hall, I'm Mary Rose. Vice President J.D. Vance said as U.S.-Iran talks took place in Switzerland that there's a chance to improve relations with Iran after the interim deal to end the war. But back in the U.S. on Sunday, President Trump warned of renewed strikes if Iran continues to support Hezbollah militants in Lebanon or closes the Strait of Hormuz, saying he could order the U.S. military to hit Iran very hard again. Counting down to midterm elections, House Speaker Mike Johnson says he's confident Republicans will hold on to their majority.
3: We've got great candidates, an extraordinary record to run on, a great environment, and meanwhile, the Democrats are going stock raving mad. As you can see, there's an insurgent left has taken over the Democrat Party. The Marxists are taking control. They're openly running as socialists and anti-Semites and everything else. And I really, really like our chances in the fall. I'm convinced we're going to win.
2: All 435 House seats are up, while about one-third of Senate seats are on the ballot. Illinois Governor J.B. Pritzker has signed off on a new package of taxes targeting the tech sector. Correspondent Ken Lorman reports.
4: The measures hit digital advertising, cryptocurrency investors, prediction markets, and social media platforms, and are expected to raise more than $800 million a year. Illinois will also become the first state to charge social media companies based on user counts. Legal experts warn the plan could face constitutional challenges, and conservatives argue the taxes single out speech platforms and could chill online expression while tying up businesses in costly court fights. Ken Lorman reporting.
2: Evacuations are underway in a town south of Salt Lake City where a wildfire has grown up to 13,000 acres. More on these stories at townhall.com.
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9: My son was a big hockey fan. 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Nobody thought they'd win against the Russians. 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
9: Cars coming through, one after another, and I'm listening.
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10: Do you believe in miracles?
9: Yes! I just started jumping up and down in the booth. People had it on in their car. They're cheering. I'm cheering. Driver drops his money. 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Picked it up later. 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
14: We're coming to you live from Chicago, where a fire has broken out on the west side. There's a rumor it started, can you believe this, in a barn. And now, the winds are picking up. Wait, we're getting reports it's jumped the street. Entire blocks are catching. People are leaving their homes. They're being told, everyone head for the lake. This is spreading faster than anyone expected. They're telling us to head for the lake now. Flames are leaping from rooftop to rooftop. The sky is glowing. There's embers falling like rain. We'll keep you informed.
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15: Portions of the following program may have been pre-recorded.
16: The initial reaction to the preliminary U.S.-Iran agreement is overwhelmingly popular. 56% approve, 13% disapprove. So that's 4x the number, and then some, more than 4x approve over disapprove. And we're just getting started here. So let's see if this thing can cook. And just note all the panickins, all the people acting like America has been disgraced and embarrassed. This has all been entirely consistent with Donald Trump's foreign policy for really decades, but certainly the last 10 years. He was never a regime change guy. He was never a boots on the ground guy. He was always a bomb the bad guys quickly and leave guy and try to broker new deals so that new countries can come into the fold economically on a global scale. This is it. I have to say this every show. And I will continue to say it every show until the message becomes crystal to everyone. I will give you an update on the peace right now. And being that it is the Middle East, peace in the Middle East over the last couple of days has looked like light war. That's basically what it is. The president summed this up earlier during this process, that the cycle tends to involve just a certain amount of skirmishes all the time. There's almost never a pure peace. And that's what we've got in the first couple of days. Iran is, of course, state sponsors of the Hezbollah terrorist group that is a huge part of the fabric of Lebanon. And there's back and forth between Israel and Lebanon. Lebanon initially killed 4 Israelis during the ceasefire, and Israel responded, as they often do, with way more force than Hezbollah did. They launched 80 missiles into Lebanon, killing more Lebanese or more Hezbollah members as well, but also civilians always get caught up in this because of Hezbollah always strategically putting terror assets in civilian areas. Israel said they want to empty the villages, which I don't love that rhetoric from Israel, which has been pretty consistent over the last 4 months. Israel has never missed a chance to use unhelpful rhetoric. Sorry, I say this as I always note the caveat, deeply pro-Israel person. Always seems like they're getting the wrong rhetoric going on. So this is typical. It's not good. And it's why Trump is mad at Israel, is because Trump is calling on people to not be typical, to do something different, to try to do something that could maybe broker a broader peace. But breaking news, as of this morning, there is now a ceasefire in effect in southern Lebanon after weeks of violence has been escalating and four Israeli soldiers being killed overnight, and Israel, of course, launching retaliatory attacks that dwarf the initial attacks. So all of that makes sense. It's all how it is. And again, watch your panickins. Keep an eye on the panickins, the people who are freaking out on Israel, dead wrong, and the people who are acting like this is not a peace, dead wrong. All of this is stuff that gets worked out. And this always happens every single time. Whenever there's a peace announced, there's always 48 hours of people frantically bombing people and then saying, okay, we'll back off now. So this always happens. And what's noteworthy here is the agreement was reportedly brokered by Qatar, or as it is pronounced in D.C., gutter. And it's amazing because another one of those countries that is largely a U.S. ally now, that at the beginning of Trump's first term, we would have seen as probably an enemy, adversary, and now is being very helpful, trying to broker peace in a region that has been fraught with war for as long as I've been alive and then some. So President Trump and the White House, according to Fox, sending a message to Israel warning the country needs to moderate its response to Lebanon. It's been crystal clear that this has been consistently the message from President Trump. Israel has not taken the message yet, but it does seem like as of this morning, there is hope that we're going to move forward in a productive way in that light. And so, of course, the world is very happy about all this stuff, and people are seeing it, particularly people with money on the line. The Dow continues to tick up. S&P continues to tick up. NASDAQ continues to tick up. Oil, $77 a barrel. Brent's at $80 a barrel. This is all good stuff. And people are just feeling the pinch. People are really feeling the heat of the economy and the fact that the energy sector is just too expensive. And now there's all these reports coming out that with the latest AI wave, that there is a huge crisis in terms of memory, computer memory, a memory crisis. That means that Apple is now going to be raising all of their price of their products, which affects a lot of people. One of the biggest companies on earth and one of the companies on earth that generates the most revenue. So a lot of the most commerce on earth done through Apple, all this stuff, Trump is keenly aware of this, and he knows that given Iran's nature, we're probably going to be looking at several months before the dust settle on this thing. And so a lot of people are now in a spot where they could look like they got this wrong, and just pay attention to people who went way out on a limb and were extremely negative, because there are a lot of dynamics here that cause alignments and allies to go at each other. One of the things that I've been tracking, everyone's tracking this online, it's one of the hottest stories of the day, Giorgia Meloni, the Italian prime minister, who we all love at Breitbart, has been not helpful in this regard. And so, oh, good. I'm looking at this. I'm looking at this now. This is a lead story at another major website. And the one of Trump's closest allies in Europe for a long time, and was not helpful allowing us to use Italian bases during the Iranian conflict over the last 4 months. Trump sees this as a betrayal. If any of you understand President Trump, you will understand. You know that he regards betrayals, the disloyal, as worse than the enemy. He likes clarity. He doesn't like to get stabbed in the back. If you're going to stab him in the front. So he doesn't like people who were formerly his allies. I'll tell you, I can guarantee you that if there's ever negative coverage of Trump at Breitbart, and there is from time to time, a lot less this term than the first term. But the first term is quite a bit. Even though overall, I think his first administration was successful. There's a lot more. I had a lot more problems with it than this current one. But when we put up something negative, I always hear about it. Always hear about it from someone. And part of it is because we're seen as largely in the tent. And so if you see someone who is in the tent betray you, he really does not take kindly to that. So what he said about Giorgia Meloni is that she was begging him for a photograph with him at the G7. And sounds just like trash talk from him. And Trump also said he felt sorry for her. And she fired back saying that Trump's statements are fabricated and she's appalled. And I don't know why the president of the United States behaves this way towards his allies. See, that's

0: think that is probably where this is going. But overall, Trump still getting the W so far. And more great news, if Israel and Lebanon, this peace is real that we got announced this morning, it even enhances a deal that's already popular and could conceivably get better. It's the Middle East. We will be cautious. We're not weighing in 100% yet, but things are looking promising. More on all this when we return on Alex Marlow Show.
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10: 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Just me, my sister, and my mom. 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
11: Celebration festivities, and I want to get this thing loaded up like with some great vibes. And so I don't think that just because NBC and ABC and John Carl are obsessed with this thing, and they shouldn't be, and they should be on other stuff, they should be on their actual problems facing Americans. The whole goal was to make this place classier, so let's do it. It's the Trump's a builder, and let's get this done. I don't know who's responsible. I'm not naming names, not calling anyone out in particular. But there's a lot of people who are saying, oh, well, we shouldn't care. We should care. We should care. And if Obama was president or Biden was president, we would say this is a problem and we got to fix it. So I hope they sort it out. And yes, we can walk and chew gum at the same time. We can police fraud and we can win wars and also have a nice area where our national monuments are, National Mall. Okay, that's my take. So it's a feel free to do with that what you will. All right, back to some fun stuff. So the Barack Obama library opening has been nonstop fun. All of you are going to get sent this video over the next day or two of Joe Biden wandering around on the stage, seeming lost. I don't need to play it. It doesn't. There's no audio component, so it's unjustifiable for a show that, yes, we were on TV, we were on YouTube, we're on Rumble, but largely a radio show. No justification for that. But I will play some clips of some of the speeches and some of the celebrities who were there. And none is more entertaining than this from Tom Hanks being asked by MS Now a question. Let's play this one. This is 11.
12: It's great to see you.
13: What can I do for the 800 people watching this MS Now?
12: We're live on MS Now.
13: All right, add a zero to it if you need to.
12: I would say millions now that you're on our air.
13: All right, all right.
11: So he's mocking MS Now. He says, what can I do for the 800 people who are watching MS Now? Okay, maybe I can add a zero to it. Everyone, you know how good we have it right now that we got Woody from Toy Story. Toy Story 5 is coming out this weekend. I'm going to go see it. You know why I'm going to go see it? The whole premise is that the analog toys are fighting with the digital toys. It's one of the best previews that I've ever seen, and I'm going to see it. I'm going to check it out. So it's the look. I know that I don't like patronizing evil Disney, but it sounds good. So, and I got a bunch of kids, and we got a lot of Saturday afternoons wandering around looking for stuff to do. So I don't know if I'll see it this weekend, but I will report back if it's any good. But Tom Hanks is a lifelong card-carrying Democrat who is just mocking MS Now, for having no viewers. They have no clout. They have no say. They're completely irrelevant other than for providing cuts like that for us to make fun of them. I also really enjoy that that's reporter Jacob Soboroff, who is also a Harvard Westlake alumnus and same high school that I went to, famed one of the top schools in the country, and one of their more beloved sons because he is radical left-wing politics and is one of the guys who's rode hard for open borders. This is one of the biggest open borders advocates in American public life. And it's just great to see him mocked by Tom Hanks. Wasn't expecting that. And that's a clip that will live in infamy. And I love it. All right. David Letterman also was there. And he had a couple of choice cuts that were being passed around. Let's play 14, guys.
14: There was a lot of presidents up there, but one was missing. Was he missed?
15: I don't even want to get started here because that taints the spirit of the afternoon.
14: Well, you know what? Touche. I appreciate you.
11: So he says that it taints the spirit of the afternoon to trash Trump. Things are changing. People are getting it. Letterman, another guy, radical left winger, and he still is just, I don't really want to trash Trump because he's talking about Trump was not at the ceremony. And a lot of people are misinterpreting this, saying that it would have tainted it if Trump was there. No, it taints it to make it political when the politics is not helping the left. Making everything political is not helping them. And this is what MS Now can't help but doing. And so there's Soboroff again, smiling, and he's got great flow, and he's got the cool guy glasses, but he's still getting dunked on again by left-wing celebrities who don't want to take the bait because they're aware it's not helping them. We'll be right back with more.
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22: This is Albert Moeller for townhall.com. Will Western civilization survive? Well, not if we refuse to deport our sworn enemies. For several decades now, the academic left has seen Western civilization as the oppressive past that must give way to the utopian future. The United States and Israel are painted at the center of the left's bullseye. All this burst onto the headlines when Hamas carried out its murderous terror attack upon Israel on October 7, 2023. This brings us to Mahmoud Khalil, who at the time of the demonstrations was a graduate student and leader of the pro-Palestinian protests. The Trump administration moved to deport Khalil on the basis of his actions. Now he's become a test case for whether or not America has the courage to defend itself and our own values. Western civilization has enemies, and plenty of them are found on our elite college campuses. Our civilization will either defend itself or surrender. Any civilization that encourages its enemies to populate its elite institutions is just announcing its surrender, and it will deserve its defeat. I'm Albert Moeller.
23: It's been helpful.
24: Rose, Vice President J.D. Vance says a U.S.-Iran talks took place in Switzerland and that there's a chance to improve relations with Iran after the interim deal to end the war. But back in the U.S. on Sunday, President Trump warned of renewed strikes if Iran continues to support Hezbollah militants in Lebanon or closes the Strait of Hormuz, saying it could order the U.S. military to hit Iran very hard again. Vance met with Iranian officials in Switzerland with mediators from Pakistan and Qatar present. Extreme heat and dry, windy conditions are fueling several wildfires in the West, including an uncontained blaze in Utah that forced the evacuation of a small town southwest of Salt Lake City. Authorities say that the Iron Fire in Utah's Wab County has 34 square miles blackened. This is SRN News.
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Bono is continuing the narrative that Michelle Obama is a gorgeous woman. We've been hearing this for a very long time. She's an incredibly grumpy woman. And I don't know what your classic definitions of beauty are, but I'll tell you that she seems like she got the skinny shot, a.k.a. the fat shot, after being in charge of school lunches for our kids, and just looks even more bummed out than ever. That's all I can say. I won't comment on her arms, but I'll tell you, Bono might differ. Let's play Cut 10, please, guys.

0: If you couldn't hear the subtleties of that, you look so beautiful, Michelle. I mean, you got to just, it's the pandering to the Obamas. It's just, when are we going to get past this? It's just such a divisive administration. I was just thinking about everything from the rhetoric constantly portraying the country as just a, having just all this racial animosity. The fact that the Trayvon Martin, the famous incident where Obama said that if he had a son, he would look like Trayvon, which was very formative to me for giving up on him. I never had much hope for him. But when he took advantage of that opportunity, instead of to unite the country after the Trayvon Martin hoax, where it was portrayed as him being murdered by a white in a racial hate crime, it was actually a Latin American individual, George Zimmerman, who was a white Latino, is the way the media tried to frame it, tried to cover their own behind, after they'd fought so much that Zimmerman had gashed in the back of his head, that Obama took advantage of that to try to divide the country politically. And then all the signature pieces of legislation, the Obamacare, was not passed without a single Republican vote. And the fact that he was just constantly acting as though it was the Republicans who were unwilling to work with him, where he never moved an inch towards their direction to try to unify. Just such a divisive guy and super boring rhetorician. I'll tell you, I've got a podcast coming out tomorrow with Emma Jo Morris where I play some of his cuts, some of his speeches with the opening of his library. And they're so boring, I can't play them on live radio. I don't have enough time. I can do them on the podcast because I have an unlimited amount of time. But I can't, when you've only got an hour here on the show, I'm not going to make you listen to Obama hem and haw. I will make you listen to one Michelle Obama cut, though. This is cut 8, please, guys.
1: Immigrants proving what it truly means to be a dreamer. These folks... aren't Americans too. They are America. They are the beating heart of this country. They are us and we are them. And to ignore this simple truth, to refuse to respect the contributions and experiences of people who aren't exactly like us, y'all, it puts us all at risk. Failing to see the humanity in all people puts us all on a slippery slope.
0: So many strawmans in this, that just because we don't want illegal immigration invaders coming into our country and being treated as if they're not just only Americans, but they're the best Americans, which is what the Obama wing of American politics has done, it's harming the country immeasurably. We can't afford it. We can't afford the schools. We can't afford the health care. We can't afford all the crimes taking place. Trump was just talking about how Mexico has been completely overtaken by the cartels. Why do we want invaders to come into our country nonstop, unchecked? So if you guys think woke is dead, no. It's latent, it's dormant, it's coming there. LA City Council took a major step towards letting non-citizens vote. So they're trying to get non-citizens to vote in LA, a city that was ruined by illegal immigration, the original sin of LA and California, illegal immigration, ruined the schools, ruined the health care, made school unaffordable, made it so that the left kept collecting untoward amount of taxes, driving normal families out, letting the killers and the junkies take over the parks instead of the families. All of it started with illegal immigration, and now they want to make illegal immigration, illegal aliens able to vote. Why? Because they don't believe in citizenship. They just believe in enshrining their own power. It is a clear divide in this country. There's nothing clearer. And the fact of the matter is that she would give this speech when we learned that there was a massive plot on the UFC event at the White House by a dreamer, one of Barack Obama's dreamers, one of the best Americans around, an illegal alien who came here from Mexico, part of the Dream Act. That was the guy who was the ringleader plotting to blow up the UFC event with a huge multi-level terror plan. And she's out there touting the dreamers and lecturing the rest of us. The sanctimoniousness of the Obamas. Good. I hope they keep giving me content. That's why I love the new Obama library. I can't get enough of it. The UFC event continues to bait all of the suckers and losers out. All of the unfun people who have lost any joy in their lives. Here's a Boston College history professor talking about what the UFC fight was like over the weekend. Play cut 16, please, guys.
2: What you are watching Trump do right now is deliberately tear that apart. And he is doing so on the same cultural argument, of course, that people used to back the first Gilded Age, that is, these culture wars that turn white Americans against marginalized people of color.
3: Right.
2: That's the bottom line there. So, I mean, it's not really a stretch to say that the same impulse that created the UFC fight on the White House lawn is the impulse that really pushed lynching in the late 19th century.
0: So that's a woman named Heather Cox Richardson, who has a huge following online, one of the most popular historical writers, clearly someone on the far left, who just very declaratively and as if she knows the truth says that anyone who wants to watch combat sports at the White House, this is the same culture that got us lynching. Of course, this cheapens lynching. It makes it so that anyone who was lynched, like, wait a minute, are we sure it's the same as guys doing prize fights? Like, that's the same? Like, what if your family has in their history someone who was lynched? Or someone who was involved in a lynching. It was a real thing that happened, not as often as the left would like to think it happened in their effort to try to pretend like we have a horrific country. But overall, it did happen. And doesn't it cheapen it to suggest that it's the same mentality when there's a lot of people, whites and blacks, fighting each other while whites and blacks watch and people have a great time doing it? That's the same as lynching? And what's interesting in that clip, if you're watching the footage, that was on Abilio Jim Acosta's podcast, formerly of CNN. And he's sitting there with his horn-rimmed glasses on, smiling and laughing along as if it's some sort of a brilliant point and it's really fun to make this point. Not only is there no pushback, that's absurd, and in fact, it really does cheapen anyone who has a legacy that goes back to lynching. Like, it kind of cheapens their whole family struggle here to act like this is the same mentality. And who are you, white lady, to tell us that? No, Abilio Jim just sits there and just goes, genius. Yeah, you're incredible. It is just the bubbled nature of this stuff. It's really, it means we just have to keep winning. We have to keep winning because if we ever lose again, these are the people who be in charge, the people who want illegal aliens voting in L.A., and the people who think that lynching is the same as a combat sport at the White House. You almost don't even want to spend the time debunking the arguments because any sane person knows how insane it sounds. All right, let's go back to having some more fun. The Knicks owner, James Dolan, he was throwing shade at Zohrab Mamdani. I don't know James Dolan's politics. I was trying to look into it. It seems pretty neutral. I don't think he's like a political guy. But Mamdani gave a viral speech at the Knicks parade over the weekend. And he was doing all this name dropping, and he's got rhetorical gifts. He does. And I like boosting Mamdani because, first of all, he is an actual communist. I think he's an Islamist. I think he's pro importing the third world to replace Americans, which I think is useful to see that experiment take place. And also, he'll never be president because he was born in Uganda. And recall, J-Lo herself, Jennifer Lopez, Jenny from the Block, she said herself that you have to be born in New York to be a New Yorker. So thus, Mamdani is not a real New Yorker. Donald Trump, on the other hand, born in Queens, is a New Yorker. So important to note that. We repeat that now and again on the show. But James Dolan, the Knicks owner, watched Mamdani give this speech where he's name-dropping all these Knicks who were in their prime while Mamdani was, you know, living in Uganda, presumably. And then now Dolan comes up and he actually says that I don't need your vote. I don't need to quote you because if you're a real Knicks fan, you already know it. Obviously throwing shade at the 10 minutes of name dropping that Mamdani was doing during his speech, which is, it looks like a good speech if you're giving it in speech and debate class, but there is something that just reeks of calculatedness, inauthenticity, and just a throwback to politicians that woo over, I think, simple-minded and midwit level intellects. But it's really cool because this Knicks news cycle, and I had a feeling it was going to work out this way, it has just looked so good for normal people. It's the trying to get people to politicize this team has just totally backfired. We learned that Jalen Brunson like prefers the taxes in Texas to New York. We learned that the owner of the Knicks doesn't like Mamdani trying to take credit for the team when so many people have really been truly with the Knicks for such a long time. When people try to act like it was inappropriate for Trump to show up at a game, then people were reminded that Trump has been going sitting courtside for decades and decades and is clearly a fan. And there's never been an instance, there's not one data point to suggest that those who tried to co-opt this team with Taylor Swift brand activation, Democrat Party activist Taylor Swift, that's actually been effective at all in terms of courting people. It's just the left is not cool, and the right is cool. One of the players in the Knicks, Tyler Kolek, was stopped by police. And I have to tell you that Tyler Kolek is a Caucasian man, not one of the stars of the team, not a household name, wasn't a name I was familiar with, but someone who's on the team. And he was stopped by cops because the cops thought he was a fan. And I will tell you that this level of racism is beyond belief in this country. To stop a white man who was on the basketball team simply because he's white, which is what it was, right? They got confused because he's a white guy, because the NBA, I mean, largely black guys. So this was racism. Guys in the booth, am I out of line here? That they stopped the white guy for racist reasons. This is the equivalent of, you know, Mayor Bloomberg stop and frisk, just stopping black guys. We all knew that was racist. Would he have been stopped if he was black? I don't think so. Thus, it is racist. And we need a deep investigation into this. Also, Tyler Kolek wearing a Knicks 1993 NBA World Championship shirt, which a lot of people are attributing that to a subtle shout out to President Trump, who was mocked for, I guess, not knowing who the Knicks were when what was the story exactly? It was that there was it was Hochul. What did she say exactly, Sean? Well, we'll look this up during the break, and I'll come back to this. But this is where it was a subtle nod to Hochul implied that Trump didn't know who were on the Knicks team in a championship year. She got the year wrong. I think that's what it was. But I'll look this up during the break. But anyway, people are just nonstop making this fun. And I'll tell you what's not fun, though. Canada World Cup soccer match ending in a brawl. Those Canadians and the Qataris fighting even after the 6-0 win. I love that stuff. It was a brawl between Canada. Canada was out there. Maybe Canada's getting some stones, standing up to Trump, and now they're fighting at the World Cup. Look, you love to see it. It's spectacle. It's sport. It's combat sports. And I'll tell you, it kind of reminds me a lot of lynching. We'll be right back.

0: War of 1812, our nation fought and won America's religious freedom. Today, that constitutional right is being assaulted once more from within.
1: Religious liberty and rights in general were under attack. We all of a sudden became the enemy.
0: In the important new documentary, By Dawn's Early Light, anti-Christian bias is exposed at the highest levels of government.
2: I got 6 months house arrest, 5 years probation.
3: I'm sorry, our rights have been suspended?
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0: 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The governmental hostility and prejudice is uncovered, and Trump's fight to restore our constitutional liberties and religious freedom.
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13: We're in our New York newsroom. It's just past midnight. Word is coming in that the luxury liner Titanic has struck ice in the North Atlantic. First reports tell us she's damaged, but stable, being taken under tow toward Halifax. Wait, hold on. We're, receiving a correction now. My God! The Titanic! She's gone down!
8: 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Radio makes it real.
14: 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He's got a cruise with Salem, LarryCruise.com for that. Jennings will be there, Gallagher will be there, LarryCruise.com. Good stuff with Larry. Full interview in the podcast. We'll play a big cut right now.
12: But you saw something in him, and I think in the potential of the new media space, where you were a theater guy. I know, I think it was you had a sales background too, and you were doing all sorts of different stuff. And then something drew you to Andrew. Is I'm going to literally change my life to try to facilitate this guy fulfill his vision. And you were very declarative about it. Like, it was very clear from the moment you walked into the building that this was you were a man on a mission.
15: This is my future. Yeah, I believed in him, and I believed everything that he saw, the vision that he had, and we're living that vision right now, Alex. Honestly, it's incredible what he knew, what a visionary he was. And yeah, I used to joke that I worked for 20 years in the commercial theater business. I was the manager of the Schubert Theater in L.A. I managed big musicals and big productions in L.A. I worked for 5 years on Broadway in New York, all on the management side of things. And I joked that taking a job with Andrew Breitbart as a, first as a writer, blogger, and then as the editor of the video site and starting a streaming radio show, that it was the same thing as buying a red Corvette, in your midlife crisis. This was my midlife crisis. I decided to just say, my life that I've been living up until now, other than, my marriage and my kids, everything else was less than fulfilling. I liked it, but I didn't love it, and I didn't feel like I was making a difference. And from the moment I started working with Andrew for a year for free without any income, I knew that we were going to make a difference.
12: I was just reviewing, I'm making a clip reel of myself so I can do some speaking. And I was, I had to revisit all these old speeches. I made a point in a speech I'd forgotten that I made, which is that us beating Roe v. Wade is like a whole blueprint for anyone who's bummed out right now and feels like progress is too slow. Roe v. Wade was a total leviathan in American culture. Yeah. And we slowly, methodically chipped away at it, making the court, molding in our image, making it more conservative brick by brick. And it didn't, that was the proverbial Rome didn't get built in a day. And then now we're in a spot where it got overturned and it just happened. And it just like, boom, it was over. Like, it happened all at once, but it really happened over, 20, 30, even 40 years.
15: Oh, it was climbing Mount Everest.
12: Yeah, exactly. Absolutely. And we did. We summited it. And it's now we got a bunch of other issues getting to people stop getting the abortions that they can get. But overall, right. it was a pretty big summit. And it's a great thing because you see so many people in our online age who are just super focused on, if I don't get everything I want today, then everything is for naught. And I just,
15: Alex, that is such an important point because we don't stop for a minute and recognize our victories. And look at the border, for God's sake. Everyone's screaming about whatever the issue of the day is, because Trump was so effective with Tom Homan, with Kristi Noem, with the entire team in the first 2 months of this presidency. And the border is absolutely locked down, something that we've been told for the last several decades they could never achieve. And he did in a couple of months. And we've like, okay, well, let's move on. No. Stop for a second and recognize and celebrate that victory, because, by the way, it can be reversed with one election.
12: Well, I had a bunch of topical things to bring up with you, a bunch of stuff in the news. I want to talk about the musical business if we had time, but of course you don't have time. But this is good because this is so effortless to talk to you, Larry, my old friend, and one of the most capable commentators in the whole business. The morning host on Salem, Mark Halpern's two-way podcast he does every day, editor of Town Hall, author of fantastic material, both written in book form as well as in they can't see it if you're flashing it. If you're there you go. I'm giving you media training. So not only do you read anything he writes, but Shameless Liars, I want you to pick up now and listen to him perform the audio. He's a performer, ladies and gentlemen. But most importantly for the day, LarryCruz.com.
15: You can see the jazz hands.
12: LarryCruz.com. It supports the whole family. It indirectly supports my stuff as well, because we want Salem doing well. So this is a big thing. All right, cool. Anything you want to hit before I let you run?
15: Well, you mentioned Broadway musicals.
12: Yes.
15: Not that we can get too deep into it, but here I'll give you a perfect example.
12: Please.
15: I'm going to London. I've been to London once before, but I wasn't able to see a show when I was there. Next week I'm going to London this is actually another hat that I wear. I co-host the Kevin Roberts podcast for Heritage Foundation. Of course I have another podcast, and I'm going to London. We're doing a special in London on the Kevin Roberts Show podcast, and I'm going to have one night free while I'm there in London. And I've decided that I'm going to see a show in the West End. First time in my life. What am I going to see? The show that I saw 30 years ago, Les Miserables. That tells you everything you need to know about the current state of the Broadway. Wow.
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0: On America's 250th birthday, we wonder, what if radio had been there from the start?
1: We're in our New York newsroom. It's just past midnight. Word is coming in that the luxury liner Titanic has struck ice in the North Atlantic. First reports tell us she's damaged, but stable, being taken under tow toward Halifax. Wait, hold on. We're, receiving a correction now. My God! The Titanic! She's gone down!
0: And for over a century, radio has brought America together in the moments that matter. 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
3: News this hour from Town Hall, I'm Mary Rose. Vice President J.D. Vance said as U.S.-Iran talks took place in Switzerland that there's a chance to improve relations with Iran after the interim deal to end the war. But back in the United States on Sunday, President Trump warned of renewed strikes if Iran continues to support Hezbollah militants in Lebanon or closes the Strait of Hormuz, saying he could order the U.S. military to hit Iran very hard again. Florida Senator Republican Rick Scott tells the Salem Radio Network FISA needs to get passed in the Senate along with President Trump's Save America Act, as there is so much evidence of voter fraud that needs to be stopped in this country.
4: We got to secure our elections. I agree with the president. I don't care how we pass it. Pass it part of FISA. Pass it in pieces. Let's bring to the floor just a voter ID. Let's get that done. But let's get this stuff done. Look at California, where there's clear evidence that people have said, oh, yeah, I'm on Skid Row, and they gave me $2 to $5 to vote for Karen Bass. There's fraud. Yeah. We have to stop it.
3: He spoke to the Salem Radio Network. Visitors to one American attraction are being warned.
5: It could get dangerously hot at the Grand Canyon this coming week. The National Park Service says earlier this month, two hikers appear to have died on the Grand Canyon's North Kaibab Trail from heat-related illness. A third hiker died days earlier along the South Kaibab Trail after becoming ill from the heat. Now the National Weather Service has issued an extreme heat watch at Grand Canyon National Park from midday Monday through Tuesday, forecasting temperatures that could reach 110 degrees at the low-elevation Phantom Ranch. Park officials say temperatures at the bottom of the canyon are often 20 to 25 degrees hotter than temperatures at the rim. I'm Donna Water.
3: Three people are dead after a single engine flash crashed plane in Bowie, Maryland. More at townhall.com.
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9: 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Your weather tonight, partly cloudy, lows in the mid-50s. Tomorrow's looking beautiful, a lot like today, mostly sunny and a high of 77. Well, hey, it actually is summer solstice today, the longest day of the year. And that just means you have more time to celebrate Dad. 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
14: 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Concealed carry, the latest gear, reciprocity, legislation, the right to self-protection. And it shall not be infringed. This is Eye on the Target Radio with your hosts, Rob and Amanda.
15: Hey there, everybody. I'm your host, Amanda Suffolkwohl. Welcome to Eye on the Target Radio. With me, sitting over here, is my sidekick.
16: Woohoo!
15: Rob Campbell. So Rob and I spent the weekend at a tactical conference, I guess would be the words. It was a Gun Con 2026, and it came to Ohio. And so it was in Niles, Ohio this year. And
16: it was a lot of fun. It was amazing, the line of people waiting to get in the door on Saturday morning.
15: They have this down. They really have it down to a science. I mean, they do this program and they do it well. So what they do is there's a couple different things. So they have the experience for. So they have vendors, and then they have the vendor experience for the media, and then they have the VIP experience with the vendors for people. And I believe that is a paid thing. And then the next day they bring in the media again, and then they bring in the public to see all the vendors and to hear speakers and all this. So it really is one of those perpetual motion machines.
16: Right. I mean, all day Saturday, there was a little room off to the side, probably held 200 people.
15: Yeah.
16: They had like little round tables going on all day long, different groups, different speakers. It was actually pretty entertaining. And Vivek Ramaswamy, our future governor of Ohio, mm-hmm. was there to speak.
15: Well, and... Yeah, so he came in to speak, and the room filled clear up. It was at full capacity, and it stayed that way.
16: When they let him get up and ask questions, it had to be 2A related mm-hmm. questions. But, yeah. I mean, there was a steady stream of people that were asking questions, and he had answers. It wasn't like he just blew him off or something. He had real answers.
15: Real answers with real thought and explanation behind them.
16: Right. So it was a good thing. I mean, it went his time. I don't know how long he was on the stage, half hour, 45 minutes, but it seemed to zoom right by. I was like, man, he could have stayed for a lot longer. And yeah, everybody would have been.
15: He could have. I mean, so there was like, you know, they're asking questions. He's answering the questions. He's talking about where he's going to take Ohio. You know, and that was all really good. And then somebody came in saying that he belongs to a range where there's a lot of people who come in who are brand new shooters and who have no idea how to shoot. And so the guy had the suggestion, and it was very well intentioned, but the suggestion that there were government mandated training and government funded training for all citizenry. And so most politicians would look at that and go, oh, well, you know, you're sitting in the middle of this group that I want to make happy. And you're asking for training, which training is a good thing. So yeah, I'm going to be behind it. And instead, what Vivek says was the government ruins nearly everything that they put their fingers on. And though it's well-intentioned, no. Right. And right.
16: There's other ways to fund that. I mean, the National Shooting Sport Foundation has money available. There's other things that can be done. I think the issue is getting the word out to people where to go to get this training.
15: To get training. And people don't, yeah. And frankly, to that point.
16: What was that first shots program we used to do through National
15: Shooting Sport? And they still do that. But to that point, there are a lot of people who believe in their heart of hearts that they are born with testosterone and that will allow them to run all mechanical things.
16: Well, we watched all the James Bond movies and all these, so we know how a gun works.
15: We can drive a stick shift. We can run a chainsaw. We can shoot a gun. All that stuff comes with your man card.
16: Right.
15: Right. So it's not true, folks.
16: Nothing to it but to do it.
15: Right. Well, it's not true. But at the same point, there is not a gun person in your circle that if you said, I don't know about this and I would like to learn, would you take me to the range? Can I go to the range?
16: They'd
15: be
16: more than happy to take you and let you shoot a couple $100 worth of their ammo, probably.
15: They would buy the ammo. They would buy the range time. They would bring all their gear. They would be like, I love this sport so much that I want to spend time taking people that I know, like, and respect to the range with me to teach you so that you too can love it the way that I love it. That's how I see that.
16: Yeah, I believe that is a realistic way right. of seeing it. But like I said, if you go to it's kind of funny. If you go to the range and somebody's shooting something, you ask questions about it, they'll show it to you. They'll let you shoot it a couple times. Even right. if the bullets are $10 a piece, they
15: right.
16: don't care. And then they're hoping that next time they see you there, you get your own gun.
15: You get your own, and you'll be like, "Hey, you want to shoot mine?" And they'll be like, "Sure." Even if they have one at home, they'll be like, "I'm going to honor you, and I'll shoot yours."
16: Right.
15: Right. And then I'll tell you how fabulous it is. Right. That you're not wrong. So one of the things that I figured out looking at GunCon was that they're most of the media that they bring in or invite in or that is drawn to it, I don't know that they bring is a correct terminology. It is that it is open to, and that's who seems to center around that, tend to be the gun reviewers, the tactical guys, that kind of a group. And so then the spectators pay money to walk shoulder to shoulder with their heroes and the people that they see on TikTok and on Instagram and on Rumble and on YouTube. And so I think that part of the beauty of what they have going on at GunCon is access to people that they see.
16: You only see them on TV or on the internet. You don't get to see them in real life
15: very
16: often. So this is a person-to-person place to get to meet people. I mean, we met, I mean, a lot of our friends come in from across the country and that. So, I mean, as you said, Tony Simon was in from New Jersey. There was Chris
15: Dover, Clover Tack out of Texas. Is he Texas?
16: Yep. And
15: there was a lot. There's a lot of them coming from all over.
16: We got to shoot a lot of cool stuff while we were out there. I mean, it was funny. They had one of the, we went to High Point booth and they had the Inland 30 carbine that was the paratrooper model with a suppressor on it.
15: It was so a 30 carbine that with no weight at all on it, but when you put the suppressor on it, it just kind of like, it just made it whisper quiet.
16: Right. But it was funny because the wire stopped.

0: You can't just shoot one shot. If you got 15 shots in there, you might as well shoot them all up. Or 30 or
1: You might. Why don't you tell them about the 22 knife gun?
0: there was a guy that I didn't bring the paperwork to tell what the name brand was, but it was a knife, stainless steel blade. In the handle was a 6-shot revolver that it all folded up so that the trigger was not exposed to anything until you ask it to be, and then so you could use it as a knife, and then if you needed the gun feature, you just turned this little lever and the trigger exposed itself and allowed you to shoot. And then if you decided you didn't want to shoot anymore, you could push a button on the side of the trigger and that would deactivate the sear and let it fold back down to
1: And
0: put it away again.
1: let the trigger just relax back. It was Meligun, Meligun .com.
0: Right, so they made it in 22 rimfire and 25 automatic caliber. It was a 6-shot revolver inside of a knife handle. It was kind of cool.
1: I mean, it was we need to shoot this. And then we need to critique it and we need to look at it and we had thoughts. But for uniqueness and novelty, that is something to take a look at because, I mean, it really
0: It was cool.
1: was
0: There was no real sights on it. It was all just point and
1: just
0: pull. So,
1: point the blade of the knife downrange and there you go. No, it was a little different. It is concealed because it's concealed in the knife, but the knife's not concealed. So it was an interesting thing. We'll be
2: Okay, you
1: back.
2: ask yourself, who is this Realize Firearms Awareness Coalition, and what do they do? 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Constitution of the United States of America, to share knowledge, to enable citizens to accurately relate and defend aspects of the U.S. Constitution, to enhance public awareness and support for responsible gun ownership, and to emphasize firearms education for women who facilitate the transmittal of constitutional awareness and gun ownership to succeeding generations. How do they intend to do that? 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
3: Okay, so last week we reported out that an HOA in Florida had instituted a gun ban on their property, and then they started to get challenged about it. The attorney general from Florida had a conversation with them about it, and they did the whole big fat never mind. So this week we now have another one. Because once somebody hears that somebody has an idea, all of them that do not have their own ideas follow along, just copy. So now we have an HOA in South Carolina who has instituted a ban on neither carried nor concealed firearms. So you can't grab your gun in a case and walk out to your car with it. Are allowed in the condo's pool, the clubhouse, the mail kiosks, the sidewalks, or the parking areas. So I'm not sure if you're allowed to have a gun in your house, how you're supposed to get it to your house and how you're supposed to get it to the range, because you cannot have it neither carried
4: sometimes
3: nor concealed.
4: They don't think of all of those little intricacies of the whole thing.
3: So there is that. So as I sit in my front yard with my 22 and a standoff with my groundhog, right, that the groundhog is doing the nanner, nanner, nanner thing, I'm looking at this going, okay, HOAs are not, it's not an apartment complex. It is a community that someone thought was a good idea. Because they would be like, oh, well, we can make sure that everything is nice in the community and the colors are all matching in the community and there's harmony in the community and there's all that.
4: Well, I don't live in an HOA, but I think it's just a bunch of busybodies that have got too much time on their hands.
3: There is that. We'll just go there. I mean, so when you sign up for it, you sign up for the harmony. You don't sign up for the, they are now the boss of you.
4: All I can think of is that Forrest Gump movie where he says, you stupid or something.
3: I don't know. No, I think a lot of people select HOAs because they see that there are people that they don't want as a neighbor. And I kind of get that. I mean, I'm more of a live and let live kind of person, and you are,
4: I'm
3: you
4: that
3: are,
4: neighbor that they don't want to have.
3: You are William Wallace with some blue paint and a scream, right? So the interesting part is that in South Carolina, the rules in South Carolina are not the same as the rules in Florida. So the Florida's attorney general got to say, look, you're in violation of these rules. Don't do it. South Carolina doesn't have that. And so in 2021, South Carolina's attorney general, Alan Wilson, was asked to issue a formal opinion about the legalities of HOAs in banning firearms in the common areas. So he was asked to do that. And his answer was, sometimes you can. Sometimes you can't. It's very ambiguous, declaring the courts were going to have to make the determination based on the HOA rules in each and every one of the situations. So it's going to be interesting. So Should you live in a state that does not have the solid rules like Florida and yet live in an HOA, my recommendation is that you need to run for the leadership of the HOA, because somebody is going to determine who can and who can't on every bit of rules. And so the HOA right now says that this rule for this Forest Pines, South Carolina, is going to make it safer for Forest Pines. Except that now it's got so much media attention that Forest Pines is now in the news saying, guess what? Even if the state has concealed carry, and even if the state has reciprocity, and even if the state has here, over here in Forest Pines, we've got the, we have degunned all of your prospective clients.
4: I can remember back in the 80s when that some little town outside of Chicago made it to where you weren't allowed to have a gun in town. And then the Kennesaw, Georgia passed a law that you had to have a gun if you lived in town. So,
3: right. I mean, exactly. So this is that. And these are not Kennesaw, Georgia citizens. So though the HOA thinks it's going to make them safer, I think it's going to say, hello, they're going to put a name tag on every one of them that says, hello, my name is Mug Me. Right? I mean, I don't see it as.
4: Here's a guy that used to be a cartoon and somebody had drawn, and the burglar was carrying a bag of the guy's stuff out the door, and the guy had a gun on him. And he's like, if you shoot me, you're going to be in more trouble than I am, or something.
3: And it's not wrong. And so you're going to be rode out of the HOA on a rail, right? And then what are you going to do? How are you going to know what color to paint your house?
4: Right.
3: How are you gonna,
4: nobody, right? Have nobody to think for you anymore.
3: I don't know. But
4: it's cheaper. Just let them steal your stuff and go buy more.
3: I guess, but
4: good for the economy too, I think.
3: I no, because they don't want my stuff. That's been proven. They don't want your stuff. They want you. So, and since you only have one you and you don't get another you, then you probably need to be defending the you that you have.
4: Well, it depends on who the guy is. I mean, he may just want your stuff because he needs the money to buy
3: school clothes. Yeah. Or I think that was the Cleveland, Ohio
4: books. I think it was.
3: That was the Cleveland, Ohio argument on how someone got mugged and robbed and all that is that, well, you don't understand. He was just stealing that so he could. No, it was so that he could get school clothes. And that was his mother's explanation on the news.
4: So when you boil it all down, it was peer pressure because he had to have the newest, coolest school clothes to go
3: so a citizen in Cleveland got mugged because of peer pressure his mother justified in her head that it was perfectly acceptable that since he needed new school clothes and she wasn't providing them, that he could go rob and steal to get that.
4: You see in those victimhood things where they have it in their head that it is okay for them because they need it, so they
3: and you have it and they don't have it, and so there's a spot where there's stuff that you just can't say, because the answer is no.
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7: with SRN News. I'm Mary Rose. Vice President J.D. Vance said as U.S.-Iran talks took place in Switzerland that there's a chance to improve relations with Iran after the interim deal to end the war. But back in the U.S. on Sunday, President Trump warned of renewed strikes if Iran continues to support Hezbollah militants in Lebanon or closes the Strait of Hormuz, saying he could order the U.S. military to hit Iran very hard again. Vance met with Iranian officials in Switzerland with mediators from Pakistan and Qatar present. Extreme heat and dry, windy conditions are fueling several wildfires in the West, including an uncontained blaze in Utah that forced the evacuation of a small town southwest of Salt Lake City. This is SRN News.
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3: Okay, so we're back. So West Virginia and Florida have just kind of made the news. And in carrying more pieces of Bruin to us. And so most of the concealed carry laws around the country start at 21. There are some allocations and some states allow somebody from 18 to 21 to conceal carry or to carry a gun if their job demands it or if they're something. But there's not a lot of states. There's really not a lot of states that allow 18 to 21-year-olds to conceal carry. When you start to do a Google search on it, they're like, oh, yeah, 20 states allow conceal carry for 18 to 21-year-olds. No, That would be where AI is, again, lying to you, right? Where you get the, oh, it's simple to do an AI search and get the right answer, but it's not.
4: Even though
3: it's complex.
4: They say that you can carry the gun at 18 or whatever, you still can't buy the gun at 18. So you have to get one somewhere, whether you get it from your mom or your job or however it is.
3: Right. You have a lot that you have to maneuver through and navigate through to be able to do that. But so you're one of the battles and one of the arguments and one of the discussions is the fact that you are officially an adult at 18 years old. You can join the military. You can buy a house. You can sign a loan for a car or for college or for, so you can put yourself in debt for the rest of your life at 18 years old. Yet you cannot protect your life at 18 years old in many, many states.
4: When I was 18, we couldn't even buy high beer. We had to buy the cheap stuff.
3: Until they get rid of that. High beer, low beer. So you have to be a certain age before you even know what high beer, low beer is. Absolutely. So, okay. So West Virginia and Florida both have, they have both made the news this week about concealed carry and 18 to 21 year olds. And so, so Cam Edwards, this is the best line. Cam Edwards out of Bearing Arms. This is the best line that he said. When it comes to the right to keep and bear arms, West Virginia is by far the best Virginia. It's like, okay, I have to pull his article. I have to quote him because that's
4: almost needs to be like a state motto.
3: Right. Right. West Virginia is the best Virginia. That was it. So, okay. So the Florida AG, has gone in and said that he fought with some others and, you know, it's lawsuits and all of this. And so the Fourth District Court of Appeals found in favor, saying that we find the statute in this case to be factually unconstitutional. So it, in their inability of law-abiding adults aged 18 to 20 to be 21, to use concealed carry available to all law-abiding adults 21 and older. And so that would classify as an infringement in the Second Amendment rights. So that's really it.
4: You would think that if two states now will identify 18-year-olds, that the other people in the other states could sue.
3: They can. So the
4: big thing is that they got to get an expedient trial because they age out of this so fast that there's nobody can stay 18 long enough to
3: have standing. That is a piece of it. It really is. So the Florida Attorney General declined to appeal the case. And so the appellate court's decision will remain in place and apply statewide. So for Florida, they now have that, and it's an accomplishment. West Virginia has dropped their permitless carry to age 18, and they have just done the announcement. Any adult 18 or older who can legally possess a firearm can carry concealed in West Virginia without a permit. This is part of their permitless carry. The previous floor was 21. Anyone between 18 and 20 used to need a provisional license and a handgun safety course. That requirement is now gone. So either you're an adult or you're not. And in this case, West Virginia and Florida have said, at 18 years old, you are now an adult. I think it's good work. I think it's good stuff.
4: Good. Now we'll work on moving that down to 12.
3: Why don't we work on getting all the states to get that first? Right? I mean, so again, a win for Bruin. And let's get each and every state.
4: When you look at the history, text, and tradition part, it just goes back to before the government ever mentioned anything about it. It was all whatever mom said was how things were handled.
3: How that was going, not Not wrong. But I think it's, you know, I'm going to do some more research, though, on the on all of the stuff that is talking about the states. When OpenAI sits there and says, all the states, 20 states. I'm like,
4: how are you going to do it? You're going to ask AI to verify that it lied to you?
3: I'm going to ask AI to, I'm going to ask, because the real thing on AI like that is they'll give you the summary and it's got a big, big fat sucker monkey lie in it. But when you then ask for it to cite references, it will give you the references and you need to follow them. Because we remember the, remember at AmCon last year, as part of Gun Rights Policy Conference, Mark Walters was telling us a OpenAI story, ChatGPT, I think specifically, story where it had provided for someone background research about something that it claimed that Mark Walters had done that he had not done, that it cited references that were not legit. It created documents that were forged and falsified. It gave you the whole background story that if you did not dig deeper, if you did not go to the court websites, if you did not contact. So for him, he found out about it because the researcher was actually part of the team that said that they had sued him. And they're like, we didn't do that. So
4: you could go on the ChatGPT or whatever it is, and it'll make you into somebody like a big shot, even if you didn't do anything.
3: Maybe. I don't know. But or it'll make you a criminal, or it'll make you a bank robber, or it'll make you, you know, who knows? There's a spot where...
4: That's what the teacher at school said I was going to be, too.
3: Well, but, you know, but when you look at what happened, it's horrific. And you look at that piece of it and the fact that it could actually, you know, vilify someone that really didn't do it, doesn't do anything. And if somebody's not doing their homework on it,
4: right. I mean, it just keeps perpetuating this lie of whatever she said.
3: Well, there is that.
4: Whatever
3: I mean,
4: it said.
3: remember when Nancy Pelosi called it, what did she call that? Some kind of washed schmear something where they put a rumor out and then a news people picks it up and then somebody else cites the news thing. And by the time it gets to three or four things,
4: it's got
3: credibility. I mean, and so that is where when you look at something that is like ChatGPT or OpenAI or any of those, you have to do a litmus test and you have to look at it to say, does it make sense, or ask it to cite the references, and you have to follow them up. You have to do, you know, it will tell you, oh, well, it may or may not always tell you the truth, and you need to do your own research, it says. Well, okay, that's because it knows that it is its own big fat sucker monkey liar, right? So I don't know. But the Walters thing really, really, really woke me up to that part of it. So when it tells me something that doesn't, I mean, it's sort of like when you got a brand new intern and they tell you something and you're like, yeah, that doesn't pass the smell test. Let's dig into this just a little bit more. Did you research this? Did you stop to think? Did you actually do the calculations? Did you pull your calculator out? Whatever that is. When I was a young engineer, I would take something to my boss and I would put it on his desk and I would be like, look where I got to. And he was like, yeah, no. And I'd be like, how do you get? Yeah, no, I did all this. No, you missed something. How? Just in calculations or economies of scale or something. And it would anger me so much that he could look at that and just hardly glance at it and then point and tell me where I was wrong. And I'm going to say 40 years later, it's a skill set that comes with 40 years of experience.
4: That's what's funny is as you get older, it's like something that when you first got into it, you struggled with, and now it's like so simple.
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3: Okay, so the anti-gunners are losing. They're losing here. They're losing there. They're losing. They're losing to the left. They're losing to the right. They're losing all over. So they're like, I've got new ideas. I know. I've got an idea. So
4: I've been watching some of these, and the senators and the congressmen and all that have their new ideas, and when they mention it, you can see right up front that it's not going to pass this history, text, and tradition stuff. Mm-mm. So it's like, why do they bother with even trying it? Somebody needs to slap them around, I think.
3: In some cases, they are up for election And they have to be able to talk to their constituents about what they're doing, even though it can't get, it's not me that's not doing it. It's the other guys who won't let my fabulous idea get through. Right. So, you, Representative, Valerie Fauci, a Democrat from North Carolina, has introduced legislation that would make the CDC responsible for creating a publicly accessible federal database.
4: I thought Biden had tried that already.
3: Well, this is not a federal database of guns and gun owners, but of gun violence prevention research. So we have a friend, Dr. John Lott from Crime Research, crimeprevention.org. Is it crimeresearch.org? Crimeresearch.org. So, Dr. John Lott has been for years publishing crime statistics and putting them out there and making them available. And one of the things that he's found out recently in the last, let's say, 5-7 years has been that the FBI is lying to us. And so that what...
4: Jim Trafficant told us that back in the 80s.
3: Well, there is that. Okay. So, but what they would do is they would publish data. And then if they want the newest data to look worse or better, depending on the political climate, they wouldn't fudge the new data because you could fact check the new data. What they would do is go back into history and change the 2-year-old, the 3-year-old, the 4-year-old data because nobody's going to go back and check it. And so it changed the slopes and it changed the trends.
4: I guess you would think that the 2-, 3-, 4-year-old data had already been fact checked 100 different times, so it had to be right.
3: So you're just checking the current stuff. So Dr. John Lott found out that they were changing history so that it made whatever they had going on
4: time
3: look
4: travel
3: better.
4: Is possible.
3: Great. So this representative is saying that, well, it's a nonpartisan issue and it will just provide just the facts. Well, the bill is endorsed by the Brady Campaign, Every Town for Gun Safety, Safe States Alliance. There is no mention of crimeresearch.org. There is no mention of Dr. John Lott. There is no mention of the work that is already being done. There is no mention of the FBI database that's currently out there. It's a whole new thing. And so the CDC could then have discretion as to what research is elevated, what research receives the stamp from the CDC, what research is ignored. It would be another, there is no nonpartisan at the CDC. Ask Kennedy right now. Ask Kennedy how the CDC is coming along in his mind. So anyhow. Well,
4: here's another one. This guy's in Nebraska. He wants to unseat the Republican that's in there.
3: Mm-hmm.
4: And he's pro Second Amendment to a point, he says.
3: To a point.
4: But then when you get right down to it, he wants to make it so if you have an AR-15, AK-47, or something else that's on the list, every 5 years you have to go through a mental evaluation to re-register the gun, make sure that everything is all cool.
3: Well,
4: he asked somebody at a party one day and they said that was a good idea, so he's gonna run with it.
3: So he wants red flag style laws. He wants everything that is an assault style rifle, his words, assault style rifles. Right. That's not what that stands for. That's not what that is. But OK. First, then he's saying that would re-register. Did that word not clank with you? Because there is no
4: register in the first place.
3: Right. So you can't re something that you didn't do the first time. So you can't re it. Right.
4: So, I mean, yeah. When you see it right up front, I mean, Bruin's going to slap this down, that down, and the other part down. So it's not going to happen for the guy. But he had to have something to say when he's up on the stump, I think, is
3: Right. He's like, this guy said, nope, bud, I really don't have a problem with that. Right. One, we don't have registration, and registration leads to confiscation. So there is that. Second is, I don't want to have a forced mental health evaluation. And who's paying for it?
4: Right.
3: And who's doing it? And what's their politics behind that?
4: Who do you want to have in charge of you? That's the.
3: Right. You're not shrinking my mind. Leave it alone. Right. I don't want one of those mind shrinkers playing in there.
4: I don't want to be responsible for your mental health after you see what's going on inside of my head.
3: when you look inside my head, it's pretty scary. And it might turn you off from your entire career for the rest of your career, right? You would be done. But no, I don't understand how.
4: The funny part of that article was that the guy at the guy who wrote it, I didn't even look at who wrote it.
3: Yeah, Mark Chestnut wrote it. Okay.
4: Yeah, it says, most gun owners don't even know where to go to get a mental health evaluation.
3: Well,
4: if they're going to make you do it every 5 years, they'll pop up everywhere, like oil change places.
3: It would be like e-check.
4: Yep.
3: Right. Just drive through, plug in. Right. There you go. Right. All you'd have to do is, isn't that what New York was trying to do? Just let us see all your social medias. Let us see your whole meme library. Let us see what you think is funny, right? Let us see your reading list, because those of you who want to read true crime or horror stories or mysteries or all of this, you're just not right. Yeah, that there's that. And then let's talk about those of you who are like into the Hallmark movies. If all you ever want and need is happy and singing
4: to meet Santa Claus for in real life in a small town in America,
3: something like that. So I think that, I don't know, but New York tried it with their checking out their social media. It didn't pass the Bruin test. It didn't go forward. It didn't work at all. So what do you got?
4: There's another one where a guy in Wyoming is talking tough on guns, and he's got a chance of getting in, but there were in the article, they're talking about a New Jersey representative, Bonnie Watson Coleman, mm-hmm. who's reintroducing a bill in early June that establishes a so-called buyback for suppressors, even though they didn't own the suppressors in the first place.
3: Yeah, how can you buy back something you didn't own? We're back to that story again.
4: And it says, silencers are not tools of self-defense, they're tools of murder, Coleman says.
3: Okay, so that is your quote. That's why you pulled the story.
4: But it's funny, this guy, his name is Freeze, I think his name was.
3: Okay.
4: Steve Fress.
3: Okay.
4: Anyhow, he says that James Bond is not real life. That's what that was his quote.
3: Okay. Yeah. So liberals have this goofy idea from spy movies that suppressors turn everything into a silent little blow dart or something is the rest of that quote. So it's just not the case. But suppressors are silencers. So they really aren't silencers. They are suppressors, because they don't silence. They just make them quieter. Make them silent.
4: The guy who made gun mufflers made car mufflers, too. So you can still hear your car running. It's just quieter.
3: Just quieter. So, yeah, they're tools of murder. I think she's wrong. We're just going to say we'll watch this. But she came from New Jersey.
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5: News this hour from Town Hall, I'm Mary Rose. Vice President J.D. Vance says as U.S. Iran talks took place in Switzerland that there's a chance to improve relations with Iran after the interim deal to end the war. But back in the U.S. on Sunday, President Trump warned of renewed strikes if Iran continues to support Hezbollah militants in Lebanon or closes the Strait of Hormuz, saying he could order the U.S. military to hit Iran. Arrests have been made in connection with vandalism at the Lincoln Memorial Reflecting Pool, one of the top tourist stops in Washington, D.C. Correspondent Laura Winters reports.
7: U.S. Park Police arresting multiple people for vandalizing the reflecting pool at the Lincoln Memorial. This comes a few days after algae turning the water green. In addition, large pieces of the bottom of the pool, which are blue, also ripped up. President Trump personally picking out the color, American flag blue, so that tourists from across the country could enjoy them all during the 250 celebration upcoming on the 4th of July.
5: President Trump on his Truth Social page saying work will begin immediately on its repair. Counting down to the midterm elections, and House Speaker Mike Johnson says Democrats are lurching to the left.
8: This is not a contract with America here. This is a contrast for America. And what it boils down to in its simplest terms is it's a contrast between common sense, Republicans, and crazy. And these people give us new illustrations and exhibits every day to show how crazy they've become.
5: All 435 House seats are up, while about one-third of Senate seats are on the ballot. France is putting emergency services and military forces on wildfire alert because of a heat wave affecting parts of Europe. More on these stories at townhall.com.
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12: 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Tonight, partly cloudy, lows in the mid-50s. Tomorrow's looking beautiful, mostly sunny, and a high of 77. 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
3: Okay, folks, welcome to hour two of Eye on the Target Radio. So this week on Thursday, June 18th, the Supreme Court came out with a milestone decision that affects the Second Amendment. And this is a case that we've been talking about, that Rob and I have been talking about for 6 months, 8 months, and that is the Hamani decision. And it's the U.S. versus Hamani, and it was about if you are a user of marijuana, why are you and should you be restricted from owning a firearm or having a firearm or using a firearm or carrying a firearm?
4: Or owning one. Well, the thing is, the decision came out. It's not as far-reaching as it should have been. So now it's got to go back through the courts. I mean, it's almost like they do that to keep the lawyers in business or something.
3: Well,
4: it'll take it another 5 years to beat the outer edges out to where it finally.
3: Okay, so let's talk about where do you think that it should have been as to where it is. I mean,
4: it still leaves the 922B something or other. What was the number on it? Yeah, the 922G3 and stuff. It leaves all that intact, and so they're going to take the question, are you a habitual user of marijuana or whatever, off the 4473, but if you have marijuana in your system when you use a gun, they're still going to be able to use all this on you.
3: Well, except that I don't believe that if you have it in your system, I believe that they are going to have to say if you are currently. So whether they have the ability to have a test or not.
4: I think right now they're going to have to work on a test that's better so that they can tell. I mean,
3: are you currently under the influence?
4: And also the driving your car and stuff. They need to know for a fact if you are currently under the influence. And I think that's something that going to have to happen.
3: So because here. I think that this is going to be, they're saying that it is unconstitutional. I think that it is pretty far reaching. I think that this is going to make the OSHA rules quake in their boots. I think that this is going to, because marijuana was one of those kind of things that they don't want you to be a drunkard and operate a gun, but you could be drunk Friday night and then operate a gun on Monday, and there's no law against it. you could be drunk Friday night and then go to work on Monday, and there's no law against it. But right now, if you smoke on Friday night,
4: but right now their
3: you
4: current
3: can't
4: test
3: work.
4: Is they just put you in a room with a bowl full of Cheetos and see if you can stay away from them or something.
3: I don't know. Yeah, you know, it is not the court's responsibility that technology has not kept up with it. It would be then the court's responsibility to prove that you are under the influence, that you are under those drugs and or like alcohol, that you are drunk over whatever the limit is. So I think that this is big, and I think that there's a lot that they have to do to it.
4: It is big, but it's there's a lot that's going to have to be done to
3: it.
4: Yeah, so they're gonna have to hammer on this for a couple more years, and one of you guys is going to pay the freight getting back to the Supreme Court on this. So
3: one of you guys.
4: Try to stay away from that part.
3: Do not be case law. There's a spot where it's really cool when they name a case after you. Except if you have to sit in jail for that 13 years waiting for them to name that case after you, right? So so Women for Gun Rights, their statement is good. It says, for years, marijuana users have been broadly singled out and vilified as though they are inherently dangerous, despite no individualized evidence to support that claim. As a Second Amendment advocate, we have seen the same playbook being used against America's most popular rifle platform. The AR-15 has been demonized based on fear and misinformation rather than facts. And millions of responsible gun owners have been unfairly stigmatized because of it. Constitutional rights cannot depend on political narratives or emotional rhetoric. And that's what I think was happening with marijuana here. But I think that it is not just going to be a Second Amendment issue. It is going to be a constitutional right. And so all of a sudden, the drug testing people are going to be like, uh-oh, I've got to know that they are on. So they're going to have to, when you're at work and they say, uh-oh, you drew the short straw, and it had been that you had a date with a cop in the men's room, that now I think they're going to have to pull your blood, right?
4: Or sit in a room with some Cheetos.
3: Cheetos, there you go. I think your Cheetos analogy may be something. I don't know. I think that the Supreme Court said that being intoxicated while armed is a problem. Being under the influence of any drug or any alcohol while armed is a problem. But having singled out marijuana, not singled out any of the prescriptions or the opioids or the alcohol, any of those things were not. Yeah. This is big.
4: A side thing from this is the research that they went into how drunk all of the founding fathers were all the time, because they drank wine and whiskey and beer and other fermented products morning, noon, and night, because it wasn't like they could just go down to the store and get a bottle of Lipton iced tea or something.
3: Well,
4: like
3: and that. The water was not safe to drink.
4: Right. So, but I think now that the research has been done, you'll get to see that there's some other things in the laws about the how they treat these, I don't know where I was going here, but it was about the fact that they were drunk on Monday and they were drunk again on Tuesday.
3: So do you think that it's going to take the 0.08 alcohol level and shift it or change it? That how drunk is drunk?
4: It could do something with that. But also the other thing I was thinking about was the fact that there was a case a couple months ago we were talking about where the guy was in a bar, went to the restroom to
3: was attacked.
4: And he was attacked there. He had a gun against the law, shot the guy. The guy lived through it. Later on, that same guy attacked somebody else at a different bar and didn't live through the second time.
3: Yeah.
4: But they're saying that just because you have some alcohol in your system doesn't mean that you can't defend yourself or you shouldn't be able to defend yourself. And so, I mean, how many people sit at home at night, have a couple of beers and watch TV and then go to bed and then all of a sudden get up in the night and find somebody crawling through the window
3: and somebody attacking them or something? Yeah, because that is the circumstances of that. So, no, and I think you've got a very legit point there, is, and that guy could only not have

0: an arbitrary number that someone picked, and which one's really right and which one's not really right. What's really funny in this whole thing, there's a couple of stories that we're going to be watching and paying attention to. So remember, I don't know, 6 months ago, the 6-year-old student that pulled a gun out of his backpack and shot his teacher. Well, they arrested the mom, and they didn't arrest the mom for allowing the kid to have access to the gun. They arrested the mom because she lied about her drug use on her 4473 form. And so she's in jail because she lied about drug use on that form. So now that that question is coming off the form, will they retry her? Nobody knows. And they say that, the laws don't apply retroactively. So can they or not? So that there is that story that's going to be there. Then the second was the anti-gun groups are all sitting here saying, well, it's not really, this loss isn't really as bad as it could be. They're not doing the gloom, despair, and agony on me because they would look stupid. So we'll be back.
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2: Okay, so there's some lawsuits going on. So the NRA has filed a challenge to Michigan's unjust licensing requirement for gun purchases. And so Michigan is making it to where you have to obtain a government-issued license to purchase before they can buy, possess, carry, or transport a pistol. And so the NRA is filing a lawsuit against it. It also, with that pistol purchase, then they build a firearms registry. So we're going to talk about the Tarhart Amendment, but let's talk about this first, because the Tarhart Amendment says you cannot create a firearms registry. But Michigan is doing exactly that. So is this the state's rights versus federal rights? Is this, you know, where does this... where is this line? What happens with this? And license to purchase regime has been on the books in Michigan since 1927.
3: Well, I mean, remember when we used to have some friends in Michigan and they had talked about their gun boards and all the rest of the stuff they had to go through.
2: Right.
3: It was, I mean, we live in free America, so that we don't have all that kind of stuff.
2: We don't, but, right. So it's really good that the NRA has named Michigan's Attorney General as the lead defendant, and they're challenging it. So it's that should be good. But, I mean, I want to think that the federal laws, like the Tarhart Amendment, the what came out of the Supreme Court and the Bruin decision, those types of things, should say that what's good for the goose is good for y'all kind of thing, and you can't, and you shouldn't be able to have it. So what's your thoughts?
3: Well, I mean, that's the thing, is if the states can override the federal law and make their stuff more strict, is it we need that, what do they call it, preemption on the whole
2: because that's really the thing. If there's no amendment to the Constitution, if there's no part, it's not in the Bill of Rights, you know, so if a state wants to set their own speed limit, say, right, there's nothing in the Constitution that says that thou shalt not speed. There is nothing in the Bill of Rights that says that thou shalt not speed. There is nothing that sets a federal speed limit.
3: Right. We went through this in the 70s when they went to 55, and some of the states says
2: they're not doing 55. Yeah, I mean, and
3: 55 across Texas is a 2-day
2: makes
3: sentence.
2: No sense. Right.
3: So they they threatened to withhold the money that Texas sent to the government to have them sent back to them, and until they capitulated and played along. So we see there's multiple ways around this stuff to
2: Is it good? Is it bad? Is it what? I mean,
3: well, I think it's all bad, but it's the kind of thing is I don't know exactly. I mean, anytime somebody else is the boss of you, it's not going good for you. But it's like, if they can on a state level make these registrations, now the next thing is they can just put all of them together in one computer and weave
2: them together like a quilt, if you will.
3: Right.
2: So I mean, because New York's got this, Michigan's got this, Illinois's got this.
3: So you think if the federal says that they can't do it, then the other ones shouldn't be allowed to do it either. So, I mean, it just shouldn't be capable of happening.
2: Well, so I'm glad that the NRA is going ahead and suing them. So there's that. But, you know, it's anywhere from a 2-year to a 15-year process to get anywhere if they listen to it, if they hear it, if they decide to get involved in it. So U.S. Senator Andy Kim, a Democrat from New Jersey, has a solution. He's like, why don't we just repeal the Tarheart Amendment completely? And then that'll just pave the way for a national gun registry, and Michigan won't need to worry about it. Neither will New York. We'll just do a singular one.
3: And so everybody has the bad idea.
2: Instead of
3: it'll help out with their CDC thing too. They won't have to
2: fake the data, because now,
3: you know, it's funny. I mean, I know people who only buy guns that don't have any paperwork on. And mm-hmm. I know people who have
2: only buy guns at a gun shop because they want to be able to make sure that they're registered in their name. Though they're not. That's not how it works. That's not how any of that works.
3: Nobody really understands what the whole rules of the whole thing are, how it does function.
2: Right.
3: I mean, it's kind of funny. So you think about it. 1968, they started filling out that 4473 form and writing down on a piece of paper that you bought this gun with serial number, blah, blah, blah. In 1968, a lot of guns didn't have serial numbers. Also, too, they're not allowed to put that in electronic files. So somewhere from that Gold Circle store or whatever, Ace Hardware or whatever it was called at the time, those papers are in paper form in some warehouse like an Indiana Jones movie, where at full speed in your car, it takes you 4 hours to pass through the building.
2: I'm doing my part to make that stack really tall.
3: But who gets to go and look for that piece of paper from 1972 saying that so-and-so bought this?
2: Well, and honestly, part of that is how do they keep it dry? How do they keep it from bleeding? How do they keep the mice from thinking it looks tasty?
3: Because it's the government, and they exercise it, and they air condition it, and they heat it, and they do everything. So, because it's not their money, so it's your money.
2: So it's all that. I still think that rodents are potentially, I mean, that may be the solution to all of this, is that when you own a gun shop and you have to periodically send in all of your forms, take a hard salami and rub it down the back binder of every one of your 4473 forms, so that when they go, they just have the ambiance of a hard salami smell. And pretty soon, your records will not be searchable. Right.
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6: With SRN News, I'm Mary Rose. High-level U.S.-Iran talks on their interim deal to end the war have had a tense start in Switzerland. Tehran took offense at comments Sunday by President Trump, who threatened to attack and told Iran's president to watch what he says. The comments complicated efforts by J.D. Vance and mediators, Pakistan and Qatar, to keep Iran engaged in discussions. The talks aimed to address issues like Tehran's nuclear program, the Strait of Hormuz, and the unfreezing of Iranian assets. France is in the grips of a severe heat wave, leading to canceled trains, concerts, and sports events. Authorities have banned public drinking in red alert zones to reduce risks. Temperatures reached 40 degrees Celsius, which is 104 degrees Fahrenheit, on Sunday. This is SRN News.
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2: Okay, so California has some just some odd gun laws. They don't like guns, and it's not across the board.
3: If you can dream it, well, you can do it mindset in California.
2: So California dreaming, right? There is that. So Contra Costa County. Has decided that they need to put additional restrictions because California has the, if you want to conceal carry, they have a set of
3: is
2: guns.
3: Is this the one where the sheriff says you can't carry a single action pistol now?
2: Correct. You can't have red dot sights. You can't have flashlights
3: or lasers
2: or secondary lights on it. And then you can't have single action handguns.
3: Makes you wonder, is it only like single action auto loading pistols like 1911s, or is it actually the old cowboy style guns?
2: Says you, they refuse to grant permits to applicants who state they want to carry a single action handgun. The author then says, like a 1911, but the statement is that want to carry a single action handgun. So they're not the same. I mean, remember math class when you were in sixth grade is sets and subsets.
3: Right. Well, so, the funny part is, if you get right down to it, like Glocks and that they call a striker fired, are actually a single action pistol because you have to go through the monkey motion to cock it before it's capable of firing. If mm-hmm. the hammer's down, then it's not cocked and you can't make it that way.
2: Well, yeah. So, you're not going to win that argument okay. either, but you don't want to offer that up to them.
3: We are not the same, as they say.
2: We're not the same. I can figure this out. You cannot figure this out. So they're being sued. So there's some. I'm trying to think of who.
3: If the gun was on their approved list, which has been going on for years. I mean,
2: been an ugly, ugly circumstance anyhow, right?
3: So if it was already on that list, I can't see how the sheriff in this county can say, we're taking these off of this list without the rest of the...
2: The permits are valid statewide. People with permits in other counties can carry that county. They can also carry single-action-only firearms someplace else. But this guy says that he's not going to do it. And nobody quite understands how he's going to justify it. And so he'll have an opportunity to be able to explain it in court. We'll just say you'll get your day in court and you get to explain it, because Bruin comes to the defense here because there is no historical analog to the national to these restrictions. Nothing, right? So there's nothing in there that says you.
3: But it's the kind of thing that they just make up something until you get a chance to get in front of a judge and
2: fight.
3: Because
2: they're like, I think this.
3: I can at least get 6-8 months out of this before somebody gets to.
2: Either that, or he's running for something bigger, and it'll make me famous. Right, I'll be famous. I don't know. It's, you know, Second Amendment Foundation is bringing this lawsuit. If you guys are not members, if you're a gun person and you're not a member of Second Amendment Foundation, please join. The dues are very low. It's a veritable bargain. And right. saf.org is their website. Go join. I mean, their life membership is $150.
3: Right. I think regular membership is like $15 a year or something.
2: Yeah, it's nothing, but go join.
3: If you look at these gun laws, I mean, we've been talking about different things across the country. Mm-hmm. I mean, it's almost like that final death roll the alligator does.
2: They're all the thrashing.
3: They don't have anything but to thrash in the mud. And so... Mm-hmm. I don't know how much more thrashing I can take, though.
2: There is that. I mean, you're right. The whole alligator death roll makes sense. But it's like when a county sheriff decides, well, this is how it's going to work in my county. You know, I'm the boss of you. Whatever that is.
3: Well, here's an article I was reading from Tom Knighton, and it's talking about teenagers, that are having a confab one evening, and there's four of them on bicycles with guns.
2: Okay.
3: They end up, one of them got shot somehow, and it took him 2 days after going to the emergency room and everything to finally die.
2: Expire.
3: From this.
2: Yeah. Okay.
3: All the laws would not stop this because these teens aren't allowed to have a gun in the first place.
2: They're not allowed to, they're not old enough to drive because they're on bicycles.
3: Right.
2: They
3: can't have a gun, and they can't, and so here they're
2: so
3: doing,
2: murder's illegal, the guns are illegal,
3: they're doing an illegal gun trades under the thing. He says when he was a kid they were trying to score beer at that age instead of guns for illegal activity.
2: Yeah. Where did you say where this happened at?
3: I don't know if I even read the where it said that mm-hmm. it even happened. It was just fun. It was teenagers on bicycles. There was four of them.
2: It's in Florida. Yeah, Fort Pierce and St. Lucie County. So in Florida, but it's a
3: look at all the geography we're learning. I didn't even know it was a Fort Pierce or Lucy County.
2: See, I knew those.
3: We're gonna need every state with the counties all.
2: I don't know. So some of those counties are really weird.
3: Then you need to know which if it's in the 5th district or the 8th district.
2: I've got a map for that. I've got a little cheat sheet for which district is which state and when
3: I'm not so sure I need to commit that to memory so I need to know that much more about it.
2: I'm going to say that somewhere around 40 years ago, I memorized the galvanic corrosion series, and I need something to boot that off of the mental shelf. But once, about every 2-3 years, I have to roll out the galvanic corrosion, say, well, it only makes sense because of the galvanic corrosion series. And I mean, when I had to memorize that, I thought it was the stupidest thing, but I have used it since then. Unlike algebra, where I'm not sure I have used algebra, but knowing which metals rust before other metals and knowing which metals have sacrificial electrodes and things that you could do.
3: It's kind of funny. In algebra, you actually use that too, because when you go to the store and you're looking at a bag of apples, if you need enough to get clear through the week, you have to at least get 6 apples. And
2: that is math and story problems. That is not algebra, because I don't have 3 X's and 4 Y's and...
3: Yeah, you do. You just didn't write it out that way, is all. I mean, it's still. I mean, I got 7 days in this week, and I'm not going to the grocery store for 3 more days next week. So, I got X's and Y's right there, and then I need to know how many these apples are going to fit into the schedule.
2: And how many apples are you eating a day? Got it. And except for Fridays and Saturdays and Sundays, where you're not eating. Okay. You're hurting me, but okay.
3: The teacher kept it all secret, though. They didn't show you that you'd use it in real life ever.
2: Now, I can do trigonometry and pull out all of the trig stuff and all of that. So I can sit with a pencil and do sine, cosines, tangents, angle calculations, all of that stuck in my little head right next to the galvanic corrosion series.
3: And if you're one of these people who never fills your car up, I know my car gets 20 miles to the gallon. I'm going to the hospital and back. It's going to be a 40-mile round trip. So how many gallons of gas do I need? That's an algebra, just no X's and Y's, because you just put different words in those spots.
2: It's a story problem. It is a story problem.
3: That thing about the 2 trains that are passing at the same time or something. I never figured that.
2: I could do those. I could be like, this train is going faster than that train, and where's it going to meet at? All of that. I was thinking about back to the galvanic corrosion series. I was thinking the other day where we were looking at something, and you were sitting there looking at something, going, you know, well, with a little bit of a design change, they could have done this, and if they had switched to metal, they could have done this, and it was like, yeah, basic metallurgy stuff could be impactful in our adult lives. It
3: only
2: could.
3: Only if you're a nerd. That's
2: Geekville, population 2. Just because you are one of them and I am the other one. So, okay, Massachusetts recently had a shooting where a civilian stepped in to save the day. And so both a trooper and a civilian shot at the bad guy and stopped him. The civilian ran out of bullets from his gun, and he had to give up the fight because he only had 8 legally owned bullets in his gun.
3: How could that be?
2: Because he's only allowed to have. There's a maximum in Massachusetts. So luckily, the trooper didn't have.
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2: Okay, so we are back. Let's talk, we're going to do a Dean Weingarten story. So Dean Weingarten writes about bears and bear attacks. I have no idea why he is so enamored, but if there is a story in the news about a bear, I can guarantee you that Dean Weingarten has written it or knows about it.
3: Well, maybe he lives in bear country, or maybe he's just thankful that he doesn't live in
2: bear country. I think he's in Arizona. But yeah. So he's writing a story. There's a gal who carries concealed, and she carries concealed with a Glock 43. Now, a Glock 43 was Glock's version of the concealed carry guns. It's not quite the micro carries, but it's really
3: a slimmer line of the
2: smaller
3: Glock series pistols. And so I believe 9mm.
2: It's 9mm.
3: It's
2: considered a subcompact, or at least.
3: I think what it is that the Smith & Wesson, the EZ gun, whatever that was. I think those cut into Glock's ladies market, so they made this littler gun so that
2: well and this was this came out, actually, I believe that the Glock 42 and the Glock 43 came out about the same time, but it was after 2008, probably somewhere in the 2010 era, when small concealed carries, the LCP just came out, small concealed carry guns started to come out, and Glock was getting their hat handed to them because there was so many just big guns, but guns.
3: I remember back when everybody, there was a flurry of 380s come out, and everybody went to these little, like, the LCPs, stuff like this, and then they all went back to something.
2: Right, because they're convenient to carry because they're tiny. They are ugly to shoot because they're tiny.
3: Terrible trigger pulls, almost no sights, everything like this. But the people have gone up to, like, the 365 Hellcat. I have the Bodyguard 2.0 and stuff. I think they would to a medium-sized pistol that gives you enough. You can get all your fingers on it, and it still has real sights and holds 12 or 15 rounds of ammo, as to compare to these little 6 and 7 shot micro.
2: Yeah, those little tiny little guns.
3: In case you got your little pocket in your swimming suit, you can put your gun.
2: You can put your gun. Well, so she's got a fairly small gun, and she was hunting mushrooms in Alaska. And so she and her two dogs, and they are out hunting mushrooms. And she said that she's almost ready to go. She had a chocolate lab and a German short hair that were with her when one of the dogs yelped. And then she heard a roar from a bear, and she goes through to see what's going on. She goes through the brush and the brambles to see what's going on with her dog, and she comes face to face with a bear that has her dog. And so her dog, the dog is bleeding. The bear has the dog. The bear lets the dog go, and she is like 7 feet from the bear when the bear decides he's coming at her. And so she has 4 to 5 feet away from her, this bear is, by the time she gets her pistol and fires. So she's got a micro pistol in 9mm that she's shooting a bear in the face to get him away from her, and, or it might be a her bear, I don't know if it was a her bear or a him bear, get it away from her and from her dogs. And so she shot, the bear dropped, the bear gets back up, she shoots again, the bear drops, it gets back up, she shoots again. By this time, the bear turns and starts to run away. She grabs her dogs and goes for help. But, it is a story that gives me goosebumps, because that pistol, I mean, when you're in bear country, you want to be carrying a bear caliber gun. This gun is of that ilk where a lot of concealed carry folks are like, this is not the gun. It's not a gun that they even consider suitable for concealed carry. It's right at that edge.
3: I'll bet she went and traded that in right away and got herself a real bear gun for
2: her hikes. She could carry concealed with this, but she called her husband, and because the dog needed veterinarian help and all of that kind of stuff. But she made it. The dogs made it. The bear, no one knows yet if the bear made it, but that's an amazing story. I know that Dean has done a story about a woman with a 22 that shot a bear, and she pretty much had to stick her rifle in the bear's mouth while the bear was trying to eat her for it to do its job. This is as close to that story of how close you are to a bear, right?
3: I was thinking of that John Candy movie where the bear was ball headed, where somebody shot it in the head with a shotgun. Oh. And John Candy shot it in the other end with the shotgun again.
2: Oh, well, yeah, there you go. I mean, this woman is ever so lucky.
3: She's done mushroom hunting again.
2: Without a big gun or a bodyguard, something. One of those kind of things.
3: You got to take your buddy with you so that one of you can watch while the other one's playing.
2: Well, I think that when you're in the wilds of Alaska, there are things there that want to eat you. Right. And so you need to be prepared for that. And luckily she had a gun. I mean, had she not had a gun.
3: Well, luckily she had the dog to
2: give her the warning
3: that something was going on.
2: Right. The combination of the two. So having a gun is a good thing. So here's a news story that you don't really expect. And that is actual toy guns are picking up increased demand. So they say that that nearly 56% of toy manufacturers have reported an increased demand in toy guns, in Nerf guns, in,
3: you know, when I was a kid,
2: dart guns, those type things.
3: Cool toy guns. I mean, they look like real guns and stuff.
2: We had the cap guns.
3: Well, I had some that you took the bullets apart and put the caps inside, and then you put it back in the gun, and then when it hit, it set the cap off. The smoke come out of the end and everything.
2: Uh-huh.
3: But they've made it to where now all of them have to look like some kind of space gun and be certain colors and everything. So a Nerf gun is not nearly as cool as my spitting image or the Fanner 50s and stuff. But the other part is that some of these new, when we were kids, my kids were little, they had the squirt guns, those, I don't know what they call them. They hold like a gallon of water and they would hose you down like a car wash.
2: Yeah, the super blaster, whatever those were, super soakers.
3: Yeah, those things. Yeah, they hold like a gallon of water and then they would hit you like a car wash. So
2: and it would come out like the diameter of a pencil, so a quarter inch stream.
3: Yeah, because when I was a kid, we had little one. My grandmother would take the rubber plug out of it so it wouldn't hold water, and then so we figured out to put a thumb over the hole. So then she would stick it in the door at the hinge side and crunch it so that it couldn't hold water anymore.
2: I'm just gonna say that those extreme measures probably said that we annoyed her. Because someone bought it for us and then she destroyed it. So she destroyed. I'm thinking there were extenuating circumstances as the cause of why, if you don't let up.
3: And a dime a piece, I'm sure she did in about 10 bucks worth.
2: Well, I'm thinking that you were her favorite until days like that. And then I stood a chance.
3: The toy guns going to bring people into the market, and they'll want real guns when they get bigger. Mm-hmm. It is a shame though that they have to have a Star Trek gun and not a
2: cowboy gun, and it doesn't. Right. Yeah, so it. I mean, I can remember I had a skirt with red like velour skirt or velveteen skirt with gold fringe and with two holsters and cap guns, and I had a little vest and a fringy vest. I had it all going on.
3: You should probably have that now when you're doing your 2A work.
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5: News this hour from Town Hall, I'm Mary Rose. High level. level delegations from the U.S. and Iran met in Switzerland today. Vice President J.D. Vance is leading the negotiations from the U.S., joined by mediators from Qatar and Pakistan. The discussions are said to focus on technical details of a memorandum of understanding signed last week. The talks come as Israel and Hezbollah accuse each other of violating terms of a ceasefire. The Trump administration is intensifying its crackdown on Antifa, renewing its designation of the group as a domestic terrorist organization.
6: The Justice Department has charged 15 alleged Antifa members in Minnesota, accusing them of coordinating violent attacks on ICE agents and facilities. Officials say similar cases have led to arrests, convictions, and charges across several states, including Oregon, Texas, and California. The White House says it will use the full force of federal law to disrupt and prosecute organized violent networks. Ken Lorman reporting.
5: Measles is on the march in Utah.
7: Utah spent the past year fighting measles outbreaks in almost every county, and experts say there's no clear end in sight. Health officials worry measles cases will rise again when school starts and cold weather kicks in. International health experts are set to gather in November to determine whether the U.S. and Mexico will both keep their measles-free designations. Canada lost its last year. Bob Agnew reporting.
5: A large fire has almost completely destroyed a luxury resort in the Dominican Republic, forcing the evacuation of almost 1,700 tourists. Local media reported an Italian tourist died in the fire and several other required medical assistance. It was the Viva Dominicus Beach by Wyndham Resort. More at townhall.com.
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33: 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It's just past midnight. Word is coming in that the luxury liner Titanic has struck ice in the North Atlantic. First reports tell us she's damaged, but stable, being taken under tow toward Halifax. 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We're, receiving a correction now.
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7: 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It's O'Connor and Company. Our question of the day is, do you trust President Trump? You see, we the people, we're the government, but we don't enter into treaties and negotiations. We have our representatives do that. You elect one for your congressional district. They sit in the House. You elect two for the Senate. They sit over there in the Senate. And then we all elect the president. And the president handles our foreign policy, our national security. We have opinions, but ultimately he's the decider, as has been said in the past. And he's able to negotiate deals like this and commit our military as he has to this endeavor. And so ultimately, you can trust this pundit, that talk show host or this talk show host, that podcaster. You get the picture. But ultimately, this all boils down to your trust in the president and his ability to oversee the next steps forward with the potential threat of our military if Iran gets out of line or if Iran does measure up and hit their marks. And listen, a lot of this, y'all say, oh, it has to do with trusting Iran. No, no, no. The memorandum of understanding is not about trusting Iran. The memorandum of understanding says Iran has to do A, B, C, and D. And if they do, then F, G, H, and I will happen. But it takes the president to oversee that and his team to monitor that. And if they determine that Iran has not measured up, if Iran goes outside the lines, if Iran violates the agreement, the only recourse then is the stick part of the equation. Do you trust the president to use that stick? Do you trust the president in his judgment that this is the best deal we can have right now and moving forward? Well, as he said through his vice president yesterday, why not just give this a chance? This is cut two real fast, and then we're going to take your calls on this. If we can play clip two of J.D. Vance yesterday, because this really does sum everything up.
13: You know, I've seen skeptics of the deal. People say the Iranians will never change their behavior. Well, maybe that's true. And if so, they don't get any of the benefits of the bargain. But isn't it worth trying? Isn't it worth seeing whether this incredibly weakened position that the president of the United States has put the Iranians under, whether that motivates them to change their behavior, not just vis-a-vis the West, but vis-a-vis the Middle East? And one of the interesting things about this is, you know, the technical details of this we can, of course, get into. There are going to be any number of opinions about the negotiation, about where it's ultimately going to go. But I tend to think that you should trust the people who know the Iranians the best and who have the most to lose.
7: There you go. And he goes on to talk about the Arab Gulf states who are on board with this, who were opposed to the Obama deal. But he left out one country, a Gulf state. It is not Arab, although Arabs flourish there because they actually have freedom, more freedom there than they have in any other country in the Middle East. That's Israel.
2: they're not happy with this. But ultimately, this is not about trusting the opinion of the people of Israel or their government or their prime minister. It's not about trusting Tucker Carlson and Megyn Kelly. It's not about trusting Mark Levin and Ben Shapiro. And it's not even about trusting Larry O'Connor. Ultimately, we have to decide whether we trust Donald Trump and his team that he's put forward. 855-784-4255. Do you trust the president? We'll start with Art in Salem, Oregon. Art, thank you for holding on. We had a busy 7 o'clock hour there here on the East Coast, so we couldn't get to your call, but I want to lead things off with you. Good morning.
3: No, good morning, Larry. You know, here is what needs to be done, okay? We need to trust our president because we elected him. And I don't know if the people out there have read The Art of the Deal, which, of course, you know, he wrote and stuff, mm-hmm. but he knows what the heck he's doing. And we got, the thing is, every time something gets screwed up, it's because of armchair quarterbacks, because they're not right there and a part of the process. And can you imagine, Larry, where we would be right now if our illustrious president had got to serve two consecutive terms? We wouldn't be in this situation at all. Mm. But no, you know, the Abraham Accords and all that.
2: Right. We had momentum going with the Abraham Accords. Now we've got to pick up where we left off. Yeah, no, it's a good point, Art. And listen, and I want to reiterate what I said before. And Art, thank you for the call. I appreciate it. And you listening to the show all the way out there in Oregon so early in the morning. You got to keep it real, guys, and you got to be honest. When people challenge you and say, oh, if Kamala Harris had had this deal, you wouldn't agree with it. You got to reply and say, of course, I would hate this deal if Kamala Harris brought it to me. But it's because I don't trust her and she has no track record. Donald Trump does. And Art mentioned The Art of the Deal. Do you really think Donald Trump wants his legacy of his presidency to be a bad deal? I mean, that would be the greatest insult to Donald Trump, the man, and his entire life would be everybody talking about a bad deal, which makes me think, I don't think he would enter into a bad deal, right? Nicholas in Scranton, Pennsylvania, and then Mac in Philly. We got a lot of calls from the Pennsylvania. Nicholas, thanks for calling in. What do you think?
14: Good morning, Larry. I enjoy your show. I've been with you from day one here nationally, so good job on
2: I appreciate that. I appreciate that very much. And you got my buddy, you sound just like my buddy Rob O'Donnell, who's on in the afternoons out there in Scranton. Love Rob. He's a good friend.
14: Yes, sir. Beautiful. Listen, I trust President Trump. I trust him not to flood our country with millions of military-age males unvetted to put our military in harm's way and get them killed over there in Abbey Gate.
2: Right.
14: Okay? I trust this man to bomb the hell out of Iran if they get out of line. You know, I give him a lot of credit, Larry, because we've been in diplomatic talks since last year with these guys.
2: Yep.
14: People forget that. Okay. Yep. He didn't rush and do it, but give the man a chance. I trust him. He's a, you know, he's a very smart guy. He's got no reason to be in this position. He's a patriot. He's not lining his pockets. He's lost billions, literally. He's gotten shot at. He could be tanning right now somewhere in Saint-Tropez. This guy is a patriot. He should have his own Mount Rushmore. We need to trust him and get, you know what else, Larry?
2: Yeah.
14: We have to get on the midterm situation.
2: Right.
14: The Democrats are an existential threat to our nation.
2: It's time to focus on winning in November. I think that's part of why President Trump did this. This was the lane he chose to best keep Iran at bay and protect our military and put Republicans in a place to win these elections, Nicholas. There's a lot going on with this decision. Nicholas in Scranton, thank you for that, and thanks for the enthusiasm. Yeah, he makes a great point. You know, when you elect a president, you trust him to do what he says he's going to do. Donald Trump said, elect me, we'll deport illegal immigrant criminals, like 500,000, I think, have been sent home already. I'll protect the border, and there won't be any illegal crossings. Mission accomplished. You know, that has he earned your trust at this point? Mac in Philly. Mac is a Navy veteran. Mac, what do you think? These are your brothers and sisters over there getting the job done in the Persian Gulf. Oh, do you have your faith in their...
0: Hey, if I could, I'm 66. I'd get right in. It's a shame. Der Schlickmeister, Slick Willie's sorry stinking name is on my retirement ceremony. Aww. I mean, good night. But see, just and give me please allow me time.
2: I was in
0: the Navy when we had beards, and this is a little joke. Ready? The old Navy under Reagan, bearded studs with a log room one, a babe in one arm and the other arm. The Clinton Navy, clean-shaven sodomites who cheat after each other. So I saw when Reagan took over, you like that?
2: Yeah, Mac, you sound like my friend Kurt Schlicker.

0: I couldn't be fixing things. I had to watch the Hodges from sabotaging our generators.
1: All right.
0: I turned around, they were trying to cut the static exciter wire.
1: So yeah, suffice it to say, you're on board with the mission. Mac, thank you. God bless you, and thanks for your service. Hodge, I think what he means is the people who have completed the Hodge, I believe. That's what he's referring to, right? Let's just go with that. That's what he means. All right, let's keep it in Philly. We'll get to Nancy in Philly in just a moment, as well as Hoke in Round Hill and Kevin in Indianapolis. Do you trust President Trump? So far, the majority of our listeners this morning do, but there are some pretty well-reasoned and intelligent voices that we've heard as well, and it appears including Kevin in Indianapolis, who are not fully on board at the moment with this plan, and it has nothing to do with trusting the president, they say. We'll explore this further and continue with your calls if you want to chime in. 855-784-4255. The only question that any pundit should be describing right now is, do you trust the president or not? I do.
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10: 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Nobody thought they'd win against the Russians. 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
1: They could do it. They could do it.
0: And I'm thinking, we might actually do this.
1: Do you believe in miracles?
0: Yes! I just started jumping up and down in the booth. People had it on in their car. They're cheering. I'm cheering. Driver drops his money. I waved him through anyway. Picked it up later. You know, it felt like the whole country was in that booth with me.
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1: 855-784-4255. We've been having the conversation all morning long, starting when we kick things off, 6 o'clock Eastern here. And that is, do you trust the president? That ultimately, you have to decide whether you trust the president or you think the president is being fooled, hoodwinked, or he's just made a really bad deal. And has he earned your trust? Does his track record suggest that you should play this out? Be cautious, optimistic, and skeptical at the same time, sort of where I am. Or do you think that it's a disaster and it's over and you're done with Donald Trump? That's the question. Love to get your take on it. Nancy in Philly, you're next up. Nancy, where do you stand on this?
2: Larry, greetings. I would love to take your Larry cruise with you and Kurt Schlichter. What a combination.
1: Yeah.
2: But I get seasick, so I'm afraid.
1: Oh, Nancy, the ship's got stabilizers. It's the Caribbean. It's not very rocky. Although, if you did get sick, I would feel guilty the rest of my life. So, but I think they might want to give it a shot.
2: I'd hate to make you feel guilty. I'm your friendly neighborhood Philadelphia lawyer, and I'm also the daughter of a Holocaust survivor.
1: Oh.
2: I trust Trump 100%, and here's why. Trump is the master of chess, poker, and every game. He's a game player. And by the way, he's using the same exact strategy he's always used, and it's so obvious to me on its face. Here's the deal. He didn't just write the book, The Art of the Deal. He's a fan of Scott Adams, who wrote The Art of Persuasion. And Scott Adams is basically involved with psychological warfare.
1: Mm.
2: So Trump's using both approaches. He's saying yes and no. He's up and down. He's driving people crazy. They don't know what to make of him. It's a strategy. And it's a strategy like the game, like the TV show Dynasty.
1: Yeah.
2: He's got one daughter who's an Orthodox Jew. He's not going to let anything happen to the Israelis. And he has another daughter married to a wealthy businessman from Lebanon. He's not going to let anything bad happen to that daughter. And, you know, back in the day, the royal families, they all had their children marry in to other important, powerful families to keep control of the dynasty. And the dynasty on the left is Hillary Clinton and George Soros. That's who runs the Democrat Party. And guess what? Guess which dynasty is the one I want running my country?
1: Nancy, you lay it out beautifully. Yeah, not the Soros-Clinton family dynasty. My gosh, well, beautifully laid out, Nancy. Thank you for joining us. I appreciate that insight. Don't be a stranger. I want to hear from you again. How about Hoke in Round Hill, Virginia, WMAL country, literally. Hoke, what do you think? Do you trust the president on this?
3: So I do, but I don't think that's the question we should be asking.
1: Okay.
3: I do trust Trump. More importantly, I trust those around him. I'm the kind of guy that used to turn the TV off when Rubio came on. Now I can't wait to hear him.
1: Yeah, same.
3: But so the question is, do I trust the Iranians in charge? And the answer to that question, believe it or not, is yes, I do.
1: Oh?
3: And here's why. I believe that they think that Trump is just another American president that they can play with. I believe and I trust that they think or that they will do something stupid in relatively short order and it will be time to finish them off.
1: Ah, so you trust the Iranians to do something stupid and breach this deal. So now, okay, Hoke, then the follow-up question here, because this is what all the smart guys are saying on cable news, all the smart guys who said Donald Trump would never win the election both times, all three times. They say, oh, yeah, Iran's going to violate this deal, but there's no way in an election year that Donald Trump will then order the military to strike them again. He's got cold feet. He's not going to follow through. He's not going to use that stick. He's just going to keep going with the carrots.
3: Well, you know what? We can carry that carrot until sometime around November the 5th.
1: Ah. Hoke, I don't think you're wrong. I think there's a reason why the language in this MOU specifically says 60-day window for negotiation that can then be extended by me. I think it will continue to be extended until right after the midterms, and then all bets are off. All right. You know what? We'll try to get more calls in. There's plenty of you still there. Eric in Los Angeles, I do want to hear from you. And Stephen in Ohio, keep them coming. That's the conversation of the day. Do you trust the president? 855-784-4255, specifically on this Iran deal. 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
7: I mean, I got more of Mondami today. A lot of you people don't live in and around New York City. You know why I'm dealing with this. Because he's taken over. 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He's conquering it. He's dissembling it. He's depopulating it with people he doesn't support and repopulating it with people he does support. 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
8: Rose, high-level delegations from the U.S. and Iran met in Switzerland today. Vice President J.D. Vance is leading the negotiations for the U.S., joined by mediators from Qatar and Pakistan. The discussions are said to focus on technical details of a memorandum of understanding signed last week. The talks comes as Israel and Hezbollah accuse each other of violating terms of a ceasefire. Iran said it once again closed the Strait of Hormuz because of Israeli attacks in Lebanon. The U.S. military denied Iran's claim to control the vital waterway. France is in the grips of a severe heat wave, leading to canceled trains, concerts, and even sports events. Authorities have banned public drinking in red alert zones to reduce risks. This is SRN.
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1: We're on the brink of summer solstice. That means long days, short nights, lots of warm weather. And movies. 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Many of them accept Jesus Christ as their Lord and Savior at Angel Tree Camp, and they all go home with a Bible. 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
1: 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We're now sitting at 248 kids that we're sending to Angel Tree Camp. Let's hit 250 before the weekend. Just go to LarryOShow.com. 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But it makes a difference in the prisoner's life, too. 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Thank you for helping me send as many of these wonderful children to Angel Tree Camp this summer as we could. We really appreciate it. All right. For a lot of people, summer means movies. Maybe just to, sit in air conditioning for a while and spend way too much money on popcorn. Summer movies are a big deal, but which summer movies are the ones you need to see and which ones do you need to avoid? Well, for that kind of wise advice, we always turn to our friend Christian Toto. 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Christian, always good to talk to you, my friend. Thanks for joining us.
15: Great to be here.
1: All right, so Toy Story 5. Did we really need a fifth Toy Story movie? I will say this. Woody and Buzz, they haven't aged a bit. Have they had some work done, those two? They look fantastic.
15: They do look great. I think they may be a nip or a tuck here. Mm. Ironically, in the new film, Woody's got a little bit of a bald spot and a little bit of a paunch.
1: Seriously?
15: Which is a little odd when you think about toys. Yes, I'm not.
1: That's actually
15: hilarious.
1: I wish we were
15: making that up, but yes.
1: Well, it's the beauty of doing voiceover work is that, Tom Hanks can continue to come in and be Woody, and it doesn't matter how old he is, as long as his voice sounds the same, he'll be raking in the big payday. Is this movie any good?
15: Yeah. It is good. It's quality entertainment for sure. This is a weird franchise because All five installments have been excellent. Some have been just flat out great. I will say with part five, which is opening this weekend, a little bit of the magic is fading. You know, some of the themes just are starting to feel repetitive. Oh, it's growing older. Oh, you're distancing yourself from your toys. This is just part of life. So those things, you know, been there, done that. But this one also incorporates digital toys, and that's a fun little new wrinkle that I think people will enjoy.
1: Yeah, I heard one of the big storylines had to do with kids not playing with toys, but instead just getting lost in games on their tablets, which I think speaks to almost every parent that I know.
15: Exactly. Yeah, parents are going to love that, the message in the movie. It's not saying don't ever play with these digital toys, but maybe a healthy balance. And also the imagination it takes it to turn a little rag doll into something magical is, you don't want to lose that, but I think we are in certain ways.
1: All right, that's one movie that's out this weekend. It'll be a big one. Last weekend's big opening was Disclosure Day, Steven Spielberg's latest alien adventure. What did you make of that film?
15: Very, very disappointing. I mean, this is Spielberg. The bar is very high, and he certainly didn't clear by any stretch of the imagination. You know, I don't know whether he's lost a bit of his mojo, whether the story wasn't compelling, although it's his story to tell about, you know, do we talk about aliens? Have we had all that information? Does the public have the right to know? It's a great topic. It's the best director around. It just doesn't all come together. Tons of plot holes. I thought that the chases became a bit silly at times. And the ending just is, I was chuckling a bit. And you don't want to chuckle at a serious, sober alien drama with the big reveal going on. So not the best way to start the summer, that's for sure.
1: All right. So Disclosure Day, save your money and wait for it to stream.
15: Yeah.
1: Cool. Let's go back to the kids and family movies real fast. Toy Story 5 out this weekend. There's two on the horizon, another Minions story, and a live action of Moana, which I don't get. Well, let's get to that in a second. The Minions movie, another franchise, another one that they just can't come up with any new ideas?
15: You know, it's the seventh movie in the saga, which is shocking. It's a prequel. I have to say, at this point, I am Minions'd out. But listen, it's not for me. It's for kids. These movies just churn out money.
1: Yeah.
15: They sell tons of tickets. It's what parents want with their kids. So, you know, listen, it's a critic-proof endeavor for sure.
1: I suppose.
15: People love the Minions, and they'll keep cranking them out.
1: Stop.
15: So
1: hold on, Christian.
15: I can't object. I can't understand it.
1: Well, who loves the Minions? I hate, they're annoying. The Minions are annoying. And kids who like the Minions are annoying because they talk like them. And banana. No, nobody likes the Minions.
15: Wow. A strong anti-Minion stance. I am on your team. You got my vote.
1: I'm a Minionist. All right. What about Moana? I mean, Moana was a lovely movie. It was sort of the last of the great Disney musical movies, I think. It had a good score, even though it's Lin-Manuel Miranda, and a couple of those songs sound very much like In the Heights and Hamilton. But it was great. Mm-hmm. Why did they have to make a live-action version? Are these things really that successful? I thought they learned their lesson with Snow White.
15: They mostly are. Snow White is an exception. But Snow White was a radical departure from the source material. From what I can see, this is a pretty close, Xerox copy, to use a dated term, of what we just saw a few years ago. And you've got Dwayne Johnson starring again in it. And it's him. It's live action. I'm with you. These befuddle me. But this is just it's Disney. It's Moana. It's the brand. It'll pop up on Disney Plus in a few months. So it makes economic sense, but boy, I don't know what the purpose is. I really don't. And I'm pretty flexible on box office numbers and things like that, but I don't get it. I don't get it.
1: I do love that you said it's a Xerox copy and that sounds dated. Of course, carbon copy would have sounded even more dated. But let me just jump out here for a second, because I know this is going to be the most unpopular opinion anyone has ever heard me speak. The live-action version of Aladdin, directed by Guy Ritchie, who's one of my favorite directors, I actually liked that. I know everyone, Will Smith. Actually, I thought Will Smith was good in that movie. But what I liked about the live-action of Aladdin is it wasn't a Xerox. It wasn't a carbon copy. They actually did new and different stuff with it, and I enjoyed that. Am I a weirdo?
15: Yeah, a little bit, but also, I enjoyed the Jungle Book live action, I have to say. I think that was a Jon Favreau production.
1: It was, with great Bill Murray as Baloo Bear was phenomenal. Yes, I like that one too.
15: Yeah.
1: Although technically that's not live action, that's all CGI.
15: Yeah, but it was sort of made to look like live action. It,
1: just so you know, that wasn't really a bear talking. Good. That was a computerized bear. All right. What about some of the superhero? Again, every summer, Hollywood likes to, you know, sort of make either remakes or extend franchises that are doing well. What do you make of Supergirl? Because on paper, that's a good idea.
15: On paper. Can it stay on paper?
1: Oh,
15: it's
1: no.
15: Coming out in a week. I haven't been intrigued by the trailers. Millie Alcock, who's the new Supergirl, seems to have Rachel Zegler disease, where she keeps putting her foot in her mouth. I don't sense a lot of anticipation. I didn't love Superman last year. So we'll have to wait and see. I don't think that's going to be the big superhero movie this summer. That's going to be Spider-Man Brand New Day. That's coming out later this summer, July 31st. I think that one's going to be a banger, at least the box office. It's a good franchise. Tom Holland is terrific as Spider-Man.
1: Yeah.
15: I think that's the can't miss of the season.
1: I think you're right. You know, it's funny. I've gotten bored with the whole Marvel storylines. I can't pick. I think after Infinity Wars and Endgame, I sort of lost focus, and I have no idea where the storyline is now. But the Spider-Man movies have a way of setting themselves apart. The Spider-Man movies live in that Marvel universe, but they also stand alone, and I think they've done a good job with those.
15: They've done a great job. Also, it seems like there's a storyline, there's continuity there, there's a flow. Obviously, you got interrupted the last movie because some of the main characters forgot who Spider-Man was.
1: Right.
15: So that's going to be an interesting wrinkle. But yeah, it seems like there's thought behind the bigger picture. And I think the problem with the MCU is it just seems very scattershot right now.
1: So what other big movie are you looking forward to this summer? Is there anything else, anything original, anything that's sort of like a new idea from Hollywood?
15: Well, it's an old idea and a new packaging. It's The Odyssey from Christopher Nolan.
1: Yeah.
15: I think that's the big...
1: That's a really old
15: idea. The big
1: idea.
15: Question mark.
1: That's like 2,000 years old.
15: It's so old, it's new, so I'll take that. That's Christopher Nolan is an event director. Whenever he puts out a movie, it feels special and unique and promising. And he's got tons of talent. And he's got a great cast. Anne Hathaway, Matt Damon. Yeah. I think Tom Holland's in there as well. A lot of famous faces. So that one is the big blast of the summer because I think there's excitement about it. It's going to be an IMAX. He's a unique storyteller. And, you know, it used to be Steven Spielberg was the director of consequence, that you had to see his new movie. It was something special. I think that's fading. I think Christopher Nolan is a new gold standard. Right. Hope it's great.
1: When does that come out? When is Odyssey hitting?
15: That is
1: later in the
15: hang
1: month.
15: Hang on 1 second. I've got it on my little note, my cheat sheet. July 17th.
1: July 17th. All right. We'll look for it. Christian Toto, we trust your opinion. That's why we love coming back to you. Uh-oh. And keep up the great work at hotair.com. I love your interaction on the podcast with Ed Morrissey, and I love your writing over there as well.
15: Ed's the best. Thank you so much.
1: We appreciate it. That's Christian Toto, Hollywood in Toto. Check out his podcast and his website, but also check out his work over at Hot Air, part of the Town Hall family of websites. You don't have enough time. All right. Coming up in our next segment, we'll do nothing but your calls. We've got a full board. Everyone wants to chime in from Cleveland to St. Paul, Indiana to Los Angeles, California. We will hear from you at 855-784-4255 on the Iran deal. The fundamental question is, do you trust the president? Do you trust the president's judgment in signing this deal? Do you trust the president in executing this deal? Most specifically, when Iran, and it's not if, when Iran breaches this agreement, the only way this deal makes sense is if we retaliate. We need to uphold our end of the deal. When they breach it, we need to use that stick. And do you trust that the president will? We'll get to your calls in a moment. 855-784-4255. It's Larry O'Connor on O'Connor & Company.

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2: We're coming to you live from Chicago, where a fire has broken out on the west side. There's a rumor it started, can you believe this, in a barn. And now, the winds are picking up. Wait, we're getting reports it's jumped the street. Entire blocks are catching. People are leaving their homes. They're being told, everyone head for the lake. This is spreading faster than anyone expected. They're telling us to head for the lake now. Flames are leaping from rooftop to rooftop. The sky is glowing. There's embers falling like rain. We'll keep you informed.
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3: 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I was 13. With my parents at a diner. 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

0: A lot of noise out there about this Iran deal, which is really just a ceasefire. The only thing this deal accomplishes really is opening up the Strait of Hormuz, and in exchange, the U.S. Navy stands down from the blockade. And now Iran can go back to selling oil to certain countries they were selling oil to. It does not relieve all of the sanctions, not by a long shot. And it doesn't give Iran any money, not by a long shot. And it now moves Iran to the negotiating table starting today in Geneva. By the way, it was announced now the vice president will not be going to Geneva. He will not participate, which I think is noteworthy. Not sure why, but it is noteworthy. And the negotiations begin now. And if Iran does not live up to their side of the bargain, if Iran does not actually move things forward with regard to uranium enrichment, if at any point we believe that they are not being serious, if they are being duplicitous, if they are not going to actually move toward any sort of end of their nuclear program and to rejoin the world community, then we can pull out of this and start bombing again. The question is, do you trust that process and do you trust the president? Because ultimately, the people who are saying this is a disaster, this is awful, and this is just going to be a nightmare, it's worse than Obama or whatever, ultimately what they're saying is, I believe, that either they don't trust President Trump in getting into this deal in the first place, or, and I think this is really it, they think that the political winds are such that the president will not retaliate, that will not trigger the use of force, which is the only thing that Iran will respond to. Iran is going to break this deal, and they're going to break it, and they're going to say, okay, let's see what happens. And if nothing happens, then something worse will occur. Iran will continue to break, and they'll do something even worse. If they break this deal, even the slightest little infraction, and they get walloped by the U.S. military, well, then we'll see exactly if Iran takes us seriously or not. The president thinks that they take us seriously now after the military engagement we've participated in the last few months. But ultimately, this is about the trust of the voters and our president. And so the question is, do you trust the president? Let's go to Angie in St. Paul, Indiana. Angie, thanks for calling in. I'm Larry O'Connor. Thanks for joining us.
1: Thank you. Good morning. I do trust our president. Of course, you know, everything he does, everybody don't agree with everything, of course. I do believe he's a good businessman. One of the things is I'm not a politician. I'm not in the military. I'm not a lib or independent. Mm-hmm. I believe in common sense. Iran, they'll like it for the moment, and I believe that they will cause problems and break the deal. One thing I like about Trump is he's not worried just about today or tomorrow. He is worried about our children and our grandchildren because he knows where he's not going to be around forever and none of us are.
0: Yeah.
1: And I feel that he is more worried about what our children are going to live through and what our great-grandchildren and grandchildren are going to live through. And that's why I trust him. And he's kind of funny. Love the dance. And I agree with you. The show Minions is crazy.
0: Oh, you hate the Minions too. Thank you, Angie. Honestly, that may be the most controversial thing I said today. Was it that Christian Toto, oh, everybody loves the Minions. No, everyone does not love the Minions. Larry and Angie in St. Paul, Indiana don't. Thank you, Angie. I appreciate it. Steven in Ohio. While we're in the Midwest, let's swing over to Ohio. Steven's watching on the Salem News Channel, Amazon Prime. Good morning, Steven. What do you think about the Iran deal?
2: Hey, Larry. I trust Trump implicitly. I know I'm 72 years old, and I grew up in a Kennedy Democrat household, but I met Rush Limbaugh in the late 80s and started listening to him, and he mm-hmm. changed my mind. And every time Trump makes a decision, I run into the Rush Limbaugh University that I graduated from. And what would Rush think about it? And I think
0: WWRT, what would Rush think? Yeah. I like that.
2: Yeah, and I think Rush understood that. And I wanted an outsider when because I've known for years that our government, I never called it the deep state. I didn't know what it was. Trump gave it a name. He's right.
0: Yeah.
2: They kept choosing these politicians. I'm like, why? Why do we have people like McCain? Can't we do better than that? So when Trump stepped in, I knew that God sent this man because I knew the only way that we would set our government right is with an outsider.
0: All right, Stephen. I appreciate it. By the way, John McCain, as challenging as he was still a better choice than Barack Obama, but I understand your point. All right, on the other side of the spectrum, though, I want to get some criticism. Doug in L.A., listening on KRLA. Doug, good morning. You're on O'Connor and Company. What do you think?
3: Yeah, I don't like this is unkosher. It's ham-fisted the way they're handling it. So that's going to bother Israel. A little double entendre.
0: I see what you did there.
3: Yeah, I got to have it early in the morning. Wake up, folks. I don't like the way that they've approached. I'm speaking of Vance and also President Trump. I don't like the way they're throwing Israel under the bus. I understand this is negotiations, but they're the ones on the front line. And I'm not just talking about Israel. I'm talking about the Iranian people. Yeah. And a little sensitivity towards them will definitely go a long way. I just find the messaging and the way they're going about it. It's very easy for us to be critical. And that's, you know, we're on a radio show and having opportunity to speak. And we live far away from the conflict.
0: But the Israelis are the ones who have to deal with those ballistic missiles raining down from the sky. Doug, I get it, and I don't disagree with you. I also think possibly some of that saber-rattling and posturing and some of the rhetoric you're hearing about Israel might be for the cameras and might not be what's at the heart of our relationship. But we shall see, Doug. Listen, thank you. I appreciate your voice. I'll be on with Jennifer Horn at 7:30 L.A. time on 8:70 a.m. We'll talk to you then. Have a great weekend, everyone. O'Connor and Company.
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9: News this hour from Town Hall, I'm Mary Rose. High-level delegations from the U.S. and Iran met in Switzerland today. Vice President J.D. Vance led the negotiations for the U.S., joined by mediators from Qatar and Pakistan. The discussions focused on technical details of a memorandum of understanding that was signed last week. The talks come as Israel and Hezbollah accuse each other of violating terms of a ceasefire. Energy Secretary Chris Wright says the U.S. opened a separate channel for oil tankers, courtesy of Fox News Sunday.
10: Traffic is flowing through the straits quite nicely. Now, that's because of a U.S. military presence. Iranians still have not demined the central shipping channel, but the U.S. opened a separate channel down south, and we've been escorting ships through that for several weeks now.
9: Illinois Governor J.B. Pritzker has signed off on a new package of taxes targeting the tech sector.
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